0: This is the Baseball Tonight podcast brought to you by La Quinta by Wyndham. Tonight, La Quinta. Tomorrow, you shine. I'm Buster Olney, working from my hotel room in Kansas City. Sunday night, he had the radio broadcast of the game between the Royals and Tigers. Kenny Ligon is producing, filling in for Taylor Schwenk. And we got a lot to get to today. We are going to be hearing from agent Scott Boras talking about the surgery that was done on Tarik Skubal, a new surgery. Scott Boras will tell you why it could shorten the time frame for Tarik Skubal to come back. We're going to be hearing from Jesse Rogers, Eric Hosmer. They're going to handicap the American League races for you. I also wanted to mention at the top of the show the sad news about Bobby Cox, the longtime manager of the Atlanta Braves, passing on. I've got thoughts about him at the end of the show. I know Scott also knew Bobby well. All right, let's get to it. Scott Boras is an agent to many players, and among those is Tarik Skubal, the two-time Cy Young Award winner. Scott, how you doing?
1: Doing great, Buster. You?
0: Doing well. So obviously the big news in baseball in the last week when we heard about Tarik having those loose bodies in his elbow, he needs surgery. Not only is he important for the Detroit Tigers, but he's eligible for free agency in the fall potentially. And everyone's wondering how, you know, this might impact that. What can you tell us about the surgery that he went through?
1: Well, when we knew that that Tarik was having an issue with this, it's kind of a lima bean sized particle that was nowhere near a ligament or anything. It was just really in the back of his elbow, but it was causing a bit of an impingement at times because it was moving around. And after Dr. Eletrage got the MRI, he told me, I have a new procedure that I think is something that we can discuss that will really, really limit the time that Tarik would be off

0: the bone chip was, and he could do this in a way that would not interrupt the tissue as a normal arthroscope would. And so immediately this is the first time we named it the Scooboscope. And he essentially went in and was able to see the particle, extract it. And in effect, the consequence was that it was almost like Tarek had an injection because the needle's so small. And so it allowed for him almost to immediately return to a buildup for his, performance, and will allow him, we will see, we'll still have to go through the process, but it'll allow him to return to pitch in a time frame that is certainly well less than half, and maybe we'll define how he's feeling as we go forward. So it's quite an advance, because we're going to be able to use this process to determine shoulders, elbows, where the doctors can see precisely what the state of a tendon or a ligament or the rotator cuff is, without in any way causing a dramatic invasion of the shoulder or elbow.
1: Yeah, and with surgeries like this, as you know better than I do, because you've had clients who go through with a loose body surgery, typically when you hear that, you're like, okay, that's probably 3 months. Because not only do you have to have the surgery, and as you said, a more invasive procedure, but you also essentially have to go through a full rebuild, because you're shut down for a period of time, and it's almost like they're starting spring training again. And so what you're describing is, because it's not invasive, it's going to dramatically shorten that time, correct?
0: We really feel, and again, we're this will determine in time. We really feel that the buildup will be he will not lose the buildup that he had, prior to the surgery, and he'll be able to return to performance at just a.
2: Here we go.
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4: 15-9 Spurs. San Antonio with it. Dribbling Castle at the top, looking at Victor, gives it to Wembanyama with 7 to shoot. Drives hard. Windmills it home. Pass to Ray. Picked. Castle against Edwards. Gets deep. Goes up and flushes. Steal and score for Castle. Timeout, Minnesota. Shot clock is off, and the sellout at Frostbank Center will come to their feet. The San Antonio Spurs, with Victor Wembanyama back after the flagrant 2. Wemby delivers 27 points, 17 rebounds, and the Spurs are a win away from the conference finals, up 3-2 after a 126-97 win over the T-Wolves.
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5: And that's what a dominating Game 5 performance by the San Antonio Spurs sound like. 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The Spurs 126, the Timberwolves 97. And as they say in San Antonio, wee-wee, when you're talking about Wemby. 27 points, 17 rebounds, 5 assists, 3 blocks. Another day at the office for Victor Wembanyama. 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He's Myron Metcalf. I'm Q Myers. Myron, going into this game, I've got a lot of respect for what the Timberwolves have been able to do. They clearly aren't going to go away. They're not going to roll over and play dead. They're not intimidated by the Spurs, and they hung around early, and then all of a sudden San Antonio hit another gear, and the Timberwolves had no answer for them, and it leads to, like I said, a dominating performance, a blowout, 126-97.
6: Yeah, I mean, I think the story is San Antonio, just what they were able to do. It was 61 apiece in the third quarter, about 8 minutes to play. Everybody's thinking, wow, this is going to be a great game. Mm-hmm. And then the Spurs go on a 45-15 run. I don't know what you can do about right. that if you're Minnesota. So I think you got to give the Spurs a lot of credit for just how dominant they were in another win.
5: Yeah, absolutely. And look, Wemby didn't play a lot in game number 4 after he got the double tech. He was thrown out. A lot of folks thought that he should either been

0: fined, maybe even suspended for game five. He was not, and he came out with a purpose, Myron. I mean, he set the tone early in the game, and when you have a stat line like he did, 27-17, 5-3, that's a hell of a stat line, and it just looked like he was completely under control and knows that he let his team down in game number four, was determined not to have that happen again in game five.
1: Yeah, I mean, the thing I keep noticing about him and saying about him is he's just getting better in real time. Like, we're watching the evolution, Q. Like, I don't know if he knows how dominant he can be, but it's like he's figuring it out in the moment, which has to be scary for every team in the NBA. And then you look at the bench that they had. Dylan Harper and what he was able to do.
0: Yeah.
1: I think 12-10. Kelton Johnson comes in and makes big plays off the bench. So this is a complete team with a top two player, in my opinion, as a star in Wimby.
0: Well, the thing about it is everyone in San Antonio plays – at a higher level when Wemby's out there doing his thing. I've mentioned it so many times. He's the guy that gets off the bus first. And if he's going to get off the bus first, I don't mind getting off the bus saying, oh, okay, we come with a fight? Okay, I'm falling in behind him.
1: Exactly.
0: Right? Because that's the guy who's going to set the tone. And when he's out there and he's right, and more times than not, he is, and he definitely was on tonight, he just changes the game. I mean, Myron, you could see these Timberwolves going to the cup and all of a sudden changing their mind at the last minute. Oh, no, my brother, you want some of this? No. You know, like, what are we doing down here? Like, kick this ball out to someone. And then the minute he goes out and sits down, everyone's a full attack on the rim. I mean, he just changes the way the game is played, even with his presence being out there.
1: Well, yes, and he just also makes it a more exhausting game.
0: Yes.
1: You know, if you're Minnesota, you're down early, you come back, and yet here you are tying it up 61 apiece, and then they just hit a different gear with him out there. It has to be a really frustrating experience.
0: There's no doubt about that. Matter of fact, here's Chris Finch, the Timberwolves head coach, talking about that game getting away, as you mentioned, in the second half.
2: We went away from what was working, and then, you know, our defense was just cratered. We gave up 30 points, I think, in the last 6 minutes of the third quarter. A lot of it was just ball contained stuff. You know, offensively, we found stuff that was working. Then we just started breaking off plays, you know, and that's my job. I got to get us back on track. That's on me.
0: So there's Chris Finch. And look, there was a time when Wemby was on the bench, and I thought that was going to be a real critical run in the third quarter, end of the third quarter, getting ready for the fourth. He was getting a little bit of rest. And even the guys that came in off the bench, even when Wemby wasn't in the game, they still played with that extra level, that extra motor, that extra gear where the crowd, the home crowd was behind them. Maybe they had the energy of Wemby on the court with them, but they weren't going to surrender that lead. And as you mentioned, there was a point in the game where it was 61-61. That didn't last too long.
1: Yeah, and again, you work so hard to get to that point.
0: Yeah.
1: That's the thing if you're Minnesota. You're on the road and you're tying the game. You're taking the crowd out of it. You're ending the momentum that San Antonio had, and then they go to a place that you just can't get to.
0: Right.
1: I mean, what we saw in the third quarter into the fourth was, okay, maybe OKC obviously can keep up. Maybe the Knicks can. I don't think there are three teams in the NBA right now that can keep up with San Antonio if they do that again.
0: Yeah, that was impressive. Really impressive. And now they have a 3-2 series lead with an opportunity to go ahead and close things out on Friday back in Minnesota in game number 6. He's Myron Metcalf. I'm Cute Myers. Don't forget the NBA playoffs are on ESPN Radio. 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

0: performance. 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I'm Q Myers. Join us now to talk about that dominating performance by the San Antonio Spurs is our guy, PJ Carlissimo, ESPN Radio play-by-play voice. And PJ, thanks so much for your time. Definitely appreciate it. What was it that had San Antonio so dominant in the second half where they went on a 45-13 run and really put the Timberwolves out of the game?
1: Well, I think a couple of things, Q. First of all, it's great to be with you and Myron again. They took it to them in the paint. They dominated the paint on both ends. I mean, on the defensive end, when you got Wemby, and then they tag team Luke Kornet, who really played well defensively in the second half. And you got Keldon Johnson and Stephon Castle in particular. De'Aaron Fox also was attacking the rim, but he couldn't make layups. I mean, he kept getting to the rim, and he couldn't finish, but Castle could. Keldon Johnson, I thought, had his best game so far in the playoffs. He played like the sixth man of the year. They just owned the paint. So there was just too much pressure on the perimeter game of Minnesota. And really, other than Ayo Dosunmu, most of the other guys were struggling. I thought one good sign for Minnesota, Julius Randle seemed to come alive a little bit late in the second half. And that's going to be important because they need him and Jaden McDaniels to play well on the offensive end. There's just too much pressure on Ant-Man. They're asking him to do too much, and Dosunmu is helping out. Mike Conley actually gave him good minutes off the bench tonight, but they're not getting out of Jaden McDaniels, particularly from the three-point line, and they're not getting out of Julius Randle anywhere, you know, in terms of a good field goal percentage. So it's so hard for them to score, and when you don't score and or turn the ball over against San Antonio, they're the best transition team in the playoffs. I mean, they just get down the floor so quickly, and they actually missed a bunch of open threes tonight, guys who don't normally miss them, Devin Vassell and Julius Champagne. So, I mean, this score could have been even worse. The game was closer, really, until late in the third quarter. But this team, the thing that impresses me, too, they don't play like a young team. They don't play like an inexperienced playoff team. I mean, you know, if you didn't know how young this team was and how inexperienced in playoff basketball they are, you would never put it together. Brian Wright, the general manager, and Mitch Johnson, the coach, have done an exceptional job.
2: But, PJ, going into Friday's game in Minneapolis, I'll be there. What changes do the Timberwolves have to make to try to even up this series?
1: Well, transition defense is the number one, and that's easier said than done, because if you don't put the ball in the basket, they're just playing downhill too much. And if you let San Antonio get out and run, you're in trouble. Like when they did put the ball in the basket, or when they were able to get back and make San Antonio go against their half-court defense, they were okay. But there was just too much happening in transition, too many coast-to-coast plays, too many dunks, guys getting to the rim, and too much Victor. In the first half, yeah. Victor was, you know, the alien. I mean, Victor was doing things in the first half that was ridiculous. When they took him out the first time, I think they were plus 13, and all of a sudden, Minnesota made a run down to four, and then when Finchie took Ant-Man out, it went back from four back up to 13. So it was like kind of funny watching the two of them to play without you know, they're superstar, but San Antonio just had too many guys contributing. I really think the number one thing, I hate to put it on the young guy, because Jaden McDaniels is a young guy himself, but he and Julius Randle have got to play a lot better on the offensive end. Ayo Dosunmu just has to keep doing what he's doing. And Ant-Man, if they're close, Ant-Man can get him home. I mean, if it's a close game, you know, everybody forgets. And I know that Victor was not there, but Ant-Man got 16 points in the fourth quarter of game four. You know, so if you're in a game with a guy like him, he can make the difference. But the Spurs just have carte blanche to double-team him. Sometimes they even triple-team him because these other guys aren't making shots. You know, like you can't punish rotations. You can't punish all these double-teams if other guys are not stepping up. And Rudy struggled to finish inside tonight. He got a couple of shots blocked. And the other, you know, the other perimeter players just aren't giving him enough offense to help Ant-Man or to stop San Antonio from this constant double teaming of Anthony Edwards.
0: PJ, you mentioned how dominant Wemby was in the first half. How important was it after the ejection for him to come back in this game and really set the tone out of the locker room?
1: very important and got the crowd jacked up instantly. I mean, from the beginning, he was blocking shots, dunking the ball, getting rebounds, dribbling up the court, making passes. I mean, he had a double-double in the first half, and he also had three or four blocks, and he had two or three assists. I mean, he's so unselfish, and he does so many things. He just distorts the game because the paint is just not there for you to take advantage of. Luke Kornet didn't do that in the first half, and he did it really well in the second half. The Wemby minutes, when Wemby went to the bench and Mitch Johnson was trying to rest him, they were just as effective because Luke Kornet was so good at protecting the basket, and you just feel so bad. It's so hard for Minnesota to score unless they get something, you know, off a turnover or an offensive rebound. They're a very good offensive rebounding team. But unless they get second chance points or points off turnovers, they just can't score other than Ant-Man. And I should say and Io DeSumo, because he's been a very reliable scorer for them.
0: No doubt, no doubt. Well, PJ, fantastic stuff. It was a hell of a performance by the Spurs, and now they have a 3-2 series lead going into Friday's Game 6. Thanks so much for your time. We definitely appreciate you.
1: Myron and Q, great being with you. Thanks very much.
0: All right, thanks so much for you. You were great. Fantastic stuff from PJ Carlissimo right there, ESPN Radio play-by-play analyst with us here on Game Night on ESPN Radio on the ESPN app. And Myron, I think that was the biggest key in this game, really, is the way that Wemby decided, I'm setting the tone. Right, and getting the crowd, like PJ just referenced, getting the crowd behind them immediately. Everybody was hyped. I could have walked down the hallway in my house and heard the San Antonio crowd. They were so hyped up.
2: Yeah, I mean, he delivered. I mean, I think he's a guy who understood that you can't do what you did in game four. And he got ejected, but he bounced back. And I just think there aren't many guys, maybe there's no one in the league, that can go to that level when he plays that way. Like, he's just such a force. And I don't want to get ahead of ourselves, Q, but this must be what it felt like when people saw Wilt Chamberlain for the first time, just a dominance, a guy who could do things that no one else had ever been able to do, and now the T-Wolves are trying to figure out how to solve that puzzle.
0: Yeah, they have to have someone that could consistently back up the Ant-Man. PJ hit it on the head. If they're close, he can get you over the top. You know that. I mean, he's got the superpowers to get it done, but he's going to have someone consistently help out, right? DeSumo, that's an option. Randall's an option. You can't have guys in foul trouble either. The foul trouble, that to me, it kind of put a monkey wrench on their plans as well. They had to send guys to the bench that are big-time contributors.
2: Yeah, I mean, the foul trouble certainly was a problem. It feels like if you're Minnesota, everything has to be perfect in order to give yourself a chance to win. You just have to be so great. The margin of error is just so small. But I think we're talking really about, does this team have to reinvent itself in the offseason? Because it feels like Ant needs more star power to compete with the San Antonios and OKCs of the NBA.
0: Well, you know, the one thing about it is they don't back down to anybody. Nope. Right? That's when you're thinking about the Timberwolves, whatever you want to say about them is fine. But the one thing you can't say about them is that they're going to back down, because they will not. And a lot of folks did not expect them to be in this series as it is right now. A lot of folks thought that, oh, the Spurs are going to have their way with the Timberwolves. They're compromised. They, you know, no Dante DiVincenzo. You know, Ant-Man is compromised as well. He's probably not going to come back 100%. And they just, I mean, they went and stole game one. Yeah. That I mean, that surprised the mess out of the San Antonio Spurs. They're like, wait, hold on.
2: Yeah.
0: Man, that wasn't supposed to happen. That wasn't supposed to happen, but that's exactly what happened. And they're making the Spurs earn every second of what they're doing. And again, the Spurs have a 3-2 series lead. They're going back to Minnesota. You're going to be there on Friday. I expect that crowd to be raucous, man. I really do.
2: Oh, Minnesota will show up. Timberwolves fans will show up.
0: Yeah.
2: But I think those first 5 minutes, Q, are going to determine how that game goes. Minnesota can't come out flat.
0: Right. No, they can't. So who's going to step up? Right? Who else is going to step up besides Ant?
2: It has to be Jamie Daniels. I mean, it has to be Julius Randle. It has to be the guys that they've counted on all season to do that.
0: I like McDaniels a lot. I really do. But he was one of the guys that got in foul trouble tonight. Right? And he could be as tough as he wants to be. He could have a mean mug on all day. He could have what I like to call something in his neck. But none of that matters if he's on the bench.
2: Well, and that run started for San Antonio when he went to the bench with that fourth foul. So, I mean, that was a huge thing.
0: Yes, that fourth foul was massive when he went to the bench, because, again, he's a tone setter too.
2: Yes.
0: Like, I mean, the Ant-Man is the guy, right? But McDaniels is the tone setter. Ant's the high flying. He's the guy. He's the star attraction. But McDaniels, he's the guy. He's the guy that you better watch where he's at. You better watch. You better keep your head on a swivel like you're on special teams because he's coming for you. And that's the guy. So when he's not in there, man, Minnesota's in a terrible position. And now they're, you know, looking at elimination with Game 6 coming up on Friday after taking the 126-97 loss to the San Antonio Spurs. He's Myron Metcalf. I'm Q Myers. 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
0: Center. Game 5 in the books officially. Spurs Timberwolves. I'm Q Myers. San Antonio now has a 3-2 series lead after top of the Timberwolves 126-97. Wemby went off for 27 points, 17 rebounds, dished out 5 assists, and blocked 3 shots along the way. The Ant-Man Anthony Edwards had 20 points for Minnesota. Game 6 elimination game for the Spurs is coming up Friday in Minnesota. Daryl Morey, he is out in Philadelphia. He is out as president of basketball operations with the Sixers after six seasons. Sources told ESPN, Morey and 76ers owner Josh Harris and David Blitzer met on Tuesday evening in Philadelphia, and the decision was made to part ways. Head coach Nick Nurse will continue in his role into a fourth season with the 76ers. That's what sources told ESPN. Four-time NBA championship architect Bob Myers, the president of sports for Harris Blitzer Sports and Entertainment, will be tasked to lead the search for the new head executive for the 76ers, and he will oversee the franchise basketball department in the interim. How about this? SEC coaches got beef. One day after LSU coach Lane Kiffin's controversial comments about Ole Miss, Texas coach Steve Sarkisian told USA Today, all you have to do is take basket weaving and you can get an Ole Miss degree. So then first-year Florida Gators coach John Summerall, a former assistant at Ole Miss, added to the mix later on Tuesday afternoon with a shot at Sark on X. Grateful to coach at a top 10 public university that also offers advanced basket weaving. So they're going back and forth, got a little SEC beef, and they're not even on the field yet. For more scores and analysis, check out ESPN.com and the all-new ESPN app. Coming up, more Game Night with Myron Metcalf and me, Q Myers, here on ESPN Radio on the all-new ESPN app.
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0: I think a lot of folks were asking for an encore when it came to what Wemby was able to do in Game 5. San Antonio Timberwolves, 27, 17, 5, and 3. That was the stat line for Victor Wembanyama. 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He's Myron Metcalf. I'm Q Myers. You want to be a part of the show, you can always hit us up, 888-SAY-ESPN, 888-729-3776. Matter of fact, let's go ahead and go out to Florida, talk to our guy, Jack. Jack, welcome to Game Night. What you got for us?
20: He gone.
0: All right. Well, Jack didn't have nothing good for us, I guess. Jack decided he didn't want to be a part of the show after all, yeah. Myron. So there you
21: Jack
0: go.
21: Jack waited till we got on air to drop. He literally was on hold.
0: It'd be like that sometimes.
21: For the whole commercial. No, no. Like, I don't, really I think don't appreciate call me. That. I don't appreciate that.
0: Why well, can't look
21: at him? He's calling back. I think he's calling back. Hold on.
2: Listen, I didn't really think y'all were going to go to me.
0: I know, man. Why you
20: ring the bell on Jack for a second.
0: I mean, y'all calling him out and he's calling back. Maybe he hit a dead spot or something. You know, it'd be like that sometimes. Myron, they're going after my man Jack, man. He really better come with something good now. He's got Cam and Josiah hot after him. But, yeah, man, Wemby put in a hell of a performance, leading the San Antonio Spurs, starting off everything, you know, setting the tone as soon as he came out of the locker room, ended up the game with 27, 17, 5, and 3, 126, 97. All right, let's try this again. Let's go out to Florida one more again and talk to our guy, Jack. Jack, welcome to Game Night.
22: Hey, guys.
2: You got something?
22: I listen every night.
0: Nice.
22: But recency bias. Nobody has changed the rule for Wemby.
0: Okay.
2: Oh,
0: that's all you got? That's all you got?
2: You mean comparing him to the greats?
22: Yeah, well, I mean, Lou Alcindor got the NCAA rule changed where they couldn't dunk.
2: Yeah, I said I don't want to get ahead of myself. I guess all I'm saying is, this must feel a little bit like that in terms of seeing a dude who just, it seemed like he can do whatever he wants on the court. That's what I'm saying. But you're right. He can't be called one of the greats yet, but he certainly looks the part.
0: Right. He's definitely on his way. He's definitely on his way. So there you go. Good stuff, Jack. Thanks for calling us back. We do appreciate it. I get it. I get what he's saying. But, I mean, you can't deny the talent that he is right now. We can all look back, and that's why I don't like comparing generations, because the style of play is so much different and players continue to evolve. But, I mean, if you're just looking at Wemby and what he does right now, it's not something that most have seen or even heard of.
2: Yeah, I mean, 7'4", the way he moves, the way he blocks shots. Mm-hmm. And Steven, we talk about blocks, but in the efficiency era, we should be talking about just the way that he alters the way teams play.
0: Right.
2: Like, you saw that with the Timberwolves. Like, all of a sudden, it was, wait, we don't want any part of going to the rim.
0: Yep.
2: You know,
0: until he went to the bench.
2: Yeah, he's that unique as a defensive presence. And then offensively, the way he can handle the ball, the way he can pass, the way he can score inside, outside. I don't think in my lifetime I've ever seen a seven-footer like that. Jokic is incredible.
1: Right.
2: There are a lot of great players before him, but just he's unique.
1: Right.
2: With the athleticism and all the gifts.
1: Well, yeah. I mean, again, going out, shooting three-pointers, dribbling the ball up and down the court. I mean, there was times where we saw Shaq, you know, go up and down the court, but you knew that that was every once in a while. That wasn't something he was going to consistently do, and he sure wasn't pulling up no three-pointers. Right? Yeah. I mean, so it's just the way the game evolves. Again, I'm not going to discredit anyone who did it in the past because they were difference makers, but this dude is definitely a difference maker on a whole nother level as well. And that's why everyone was so hyped when San Antonio, you know, won the lottery and they had the opportunity to bring him in. I mean, Myron, you come to Summer League all the time here in Vegas where I'm at. There was so many credentials given out. I couldn't even sit in the press area. I just had to find a seat in the Thomas and Mack Center to watch. Right. It was just one of those things like you couldn't even grasp, couldn't even get a seat because everyone wanted to get that early look of what Wimby was going to look like. And he has not disappointed.
2: Well, and I remember even before that, Q, when he played Scoot Henderson's team.
1: Yep, yep.
2: You know, just to see the crowd for that, all the stars, all the NBA players who were there, he's unique.
1: Yeah.
2: And I think we're really only seeing his second full season in the NBA because of the injury last year, and it just almost feels like he's realizing how dominant he can be game by game. Anthony Edwards, in my opinion, is the top six player in the NBA, top five at his best. And Wimby was just at a different level with this team. I just think he's on his way, if he can stay healthy, to being one of the great centers of all time. And then, to me, one of the groundbreaking players of all time, too.
1: Yeah, I just summarize him as one of the great NBA players of all time. Mm-hmm. I don't even want to put a position on him because he's so stinking good. 888-SAY-ESPN, 888-729-3776. Let's go out to Memphis, talk to Gene. Big Gene, welcome to game night. What you got for us?
3: Hey, what's going on, my man? Yeah, I was just saying that I'm not saying he's Michael Jordan, but he's the closest thing to being that phenomenal, man. That dude's special, man. You can say what you want to say about him. And when he threw that elbow the other night, the message was sent. He's not playing any games. He's not taking no crap from nobody. He's doing his thing, man. He's doing his thing. So, y'all, we might as well get ready because it's the Wimby era now, baby.
1: Nope. Yeah, he's not wrong. He's not wrong at all, and thanks, Gene, for the call. He's not wrong. It is definitely the Wimby era. I think you could comfortably say the Ant-Man and him are going to be very, very well could be the new face of the league, right? How long have we been looking for the face of the league? It feels like they have a nice little rivalry going between the two.
2: No, they do, and I just think Wimby, just the way he talks about the game, just the way he seems just so likable and approachable. He's just a unique dude, and I think he certainly could be the face of the league. I think if you're Ant-Man, though, Q, you're looking at this team and you're looking at OKC, you're going, do I have enough to compete with these guys? So,
1: I don't think he does. I don't think he does, to be honest with you. I don't think he has enough to compete with them, but he's got enough in his neck. He's got enough talent to be able to go up against those dudes. Obviously, he plays at a different level, but to look at superstars around the league, I don't think Ant was challenged enough. Remember how many times we said, oh, he could be the face of the league? He's like, nah, I don't want it. I don't want it. I feel like it took the All-Star game. It took that last little battle that they had between each other to really get the Ant-Man going. And now it feels like Anthony Edwards and Wimby really have the potential to be the new little rivalry in the NBA.
2: I mean, it's certainly possible. I mean, I think OKC, if they meet him in the next round, Chet and Wimby and SGA. But I think if you're Ant, he just wants to hoop, ultimately.
1: Yeah.
2: You know, whereas Wimby, I think, this year, and certainly in these playoffs, has sort of embraced this idea of, okay, he represents something that's bigger than himself, bigger than the team, that he represents this idea of sort of the global ambassador to the game. And if he keeps playing like this, you know, he's not going to have a choice because I think he's on his way to being the best player in the NBA. He's the most dominant force to me in the NBA. I don't think he's the best player yet.
1: Right.
2: But he is certainly, when he plays like he did at the start of this game, the most dominant force I think we have in this league.
1: Absolutely. Let's go out to L.A., talk to Solomon. Solomon, welcome to game night. What you got for us?
4: Hey, I'm good, guys. Thank you so much. Longtime Laker fan since the West Baylor days.
1: Okay.
4: I want to know what you think about my Lakers going forward. I still think they can utilize that big three. I don't blow up the team. The team definitely needs some tweaking. And even against OKC, the starters pretty much held their ground at times outmatched or outplayed even OKC starters. Their bench killed the Lakers. They have no bench. So I'm just thinking going forward, you know, do you blow it up? Do you tweak it? Do you keep the big three? What do you guys do?
1: Hey, thanks for the call, Solomon. Look, they could both use Wemby and the Ant-Man, right?
2: Yeah.
1: L.A. could definitely use it. But, no, I mean, going to the Lakers, and obviously we saw their season come to a close on last night getting swept by OKC. Luka, LeBron, and Reeves, could it work? Sure. Does LeBron want it to work in that capacity? Something that he talked about in the postgame presser like three or four times. I played a role this year that I've never played in my career. No, in my life. Like, he emphasized that multiple times. I don't know if that's the role he wants to play.
2: Yeah, and again, the Lakers have to weigh that against moving forward. What does the team look like?
1: And money.
2: Yeah, I think it's clear because of some stuff off the court. We didn't see a fully focused Luka. We didn't see a healthy Luka.
1: Yeah.
2: But certainly he had other things that were happening in his life. And I think this summer will be important for him to kind of get back to being who he wants to be. Austin Rivers obviously had injuries as well. I think the Lakers have to weigh the future more than anything that LeBron wants. But if Giannis is out there and Austin Reeves can be a part of a deal, you got to make that deal immediately. Because if you land a dude like that, it changes everything.
1: Is that realistic? Is that a realistic target for them?
2: Well, I think at some point the Bucks have to realize that you're not going to get a young star for Giannis, not at this stage, not a guy going into his 30s as a big man. I mean, we know we had the conversation about Embiid and all the injuries he's had to deal with. You're going to end up with a guy probably more like an Austin Reeves and some picks and some other things. If he's available, that would change everything to get a player like that. But I still think even if you tell me that doesn't happen, the Lakers can be a very good team. I don't think they can be better than San Antonio. I don't think they can be better than OKC. And that's going to be the big mystery for this team.
1: You just mentioned Joel Embiid. Let's go out to Alaska real quick, talk to Vic. Vic wants to say something about the Sixers. What you got for us here on game night, Vic? Vic. All right. Never mind.
2: Vic got cold called feet. All the way from Alaska.
1: Yeah, man.
2: All those minutes back in the day you would have had to use the call. That would have been your whole phone bill.
1: Man.
2: To use Vic. Up Alaska minutes from Alaska.
1: Vic, it left us hanging, but that's all right. 888-SAY-ESPN, 888-729-3776. We can hear from Vic next. 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

0: The Spurs 126, the Timberwolves 97, San Antonio 3-2 series lead. All Victor Wembanyama did on the night, had 27 points, pulled down 17 rebounds, dish out 5 assists, man, and blocked 3 shots. That is a stat line for Wemby. It's game night here on ESPN Radio, the all-new ESPN app, SiriusXM Channel 80, and tune in. 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He's Myron Metcalf. I'm Q Myers, and we do want to hear from you, get your thoughts on Wemby, his performance, the Spurs having a 3-2 lead, and right, there's a lot going on really in the NBA, from LeBron and the Lakers, their season coming to a close. Daryl Morey is out in Philadelphia, so what are the Sixers going to do moving forward? So let's go ahead and go out to the phone line, the 888-SAY-ESPN, 888-729-3776. My man had his phone on mute, Vic in Alaska. Welcome to game night. What you got for us, my man?
1: Yeah, I'm so sorry about that. I didn't know I had it on you. I was doing something earlier. It's my bad.
0: All good.
1: Yeah, but anyway, yeah, I'm a big Sixers fan. I was really high after we won, after we beat the Celtics, Game 7. I was like, here we go. What are the Knicks? And then we just got swept by those Knicks. I don't think, Daryl Morey made some questionable decisions, like trading Jared McCain, who's cooking with the Thunder now. So I don't know if he did a terrible job, but it was about time, I think. And I hope we find someone new to fill his role and do well. But
0: all right,
1: thanks for taking the call.
0: Hey, thanks, Vic. Appreciate you. Look, he did what I think was the biggest mistake, Myron, was dishing out extra money to Joel Embiid early and also the extension for Paul George.
2: Yeah, I think the Paul George extension may be more problematic to me.
0: Okay.
2: Because I think if you have a big man who's a top five big in the league, yes, you know the injury history is there, but what are your options? Mm-hmm. You know, at the time, remember, you got to battle Jokic and Anthony Davis and Giannis and all these guys. I can understand why you just hope for the best when it comes to an Embiid. Because as a GM, you're also concerned if you don't sign him and he ends up moving on and he's good somewhere else, well, that's your job too. I think the PG move is probably more challenging. I think Paul George is still a good player in this league and can be, just not at that price tag.
0: Not at $56 million or whatever
2: it is. Yeah, but those two deals, I think next year they're making $112 million combined. Mm-hmm. I think total, if they all pick up their player options, I think it's $287 million combined.
0: Right.
2: And I don't know what you do with those deals because no one's going to take them. So this is the team, Q, and this is also the team that got Daryl Morey fired.
0: Right. And look, VJ Edgecombe, TJ, Tyrese Maxey, those guys are fantastic. Right. Those two guys, and the team plays faster when they're in the game and Joel Embiid's not. And that stinks because Embiid, even in this series, man, he left everything out on the court. He left everything he had. He wasn't the reason why they got swept, but he kind of was the reason why they got swept as well, right? I mean, just because, again, everything slows down. They try to go through him, and they can't, man. They've got to be able to move the rock through VJ, through Tyree. Those guys are the ones that are the dominant players. Those are the guys that will be able to move the needle for the 76ers. So they've got to figure that out. Whoever Bob Myers puts in charge and tasked with that, They've got a big job on their hands, to say the least. There's no doubt.
2: Yeah, they do, but they also have a high ceiling, right? We forget quickly in this business, right? They beat the Celtics.
0: They
2: beat a team that a lot of people, I thought the Celtics were going to the finals. They beat a team that a lot of people had as going back to the NBA finals, and yet that was quickly erased because of how dominant the Knicks were against them. I think there's something there if you're healthy and you're Philadelphia. The problem is nobody can say for certain that they'll be healthy with PG and Joel Embiid making the money that they're making. So that's where it becomes problematic. I don't know how you fix it. You can't unload those contracts. This is your team whether you like it or not.
0: Well, and PG in game 3 gets 15 in the first quarter and doesn't score another point the rest of the game.
2: Yeah.
0: Like, that can't happen. That can't happen from your guy. He's got to be able to give you something. I mean, my man scored 15 in the first quarter and took the rest of the game off. Like, that can't happen.
2: That's a problem.
0: Yes.
2: But I still think, again, he can be a good player in this league. He's never going to be worth $50 million plus. You know, that's the problem. Embiid, not healthy, is never going to be worth $60 million plus. That's the concern, is you got guys making more money than they're worth at this stage of their careers, and you can't move those contracts.
0: 888-SAY-ESPN, 888-729-3776. He's Myron Metcalf. I'm Q Myers. Let's go out to San Antonio. Talk to Rob. Rob, big Rob, man. Big game for San Antonio. How you feeling? Welcome to game night.
3: Man, I took my mom for Mother's Day. She's back from the Iceman days, man. So nice. We've been around a while. And I guess my question to y'all is, you know, and I kept telling my mom, like, does it look like Spurs ball? I mean, everybody wants to go to the hoop all the time. I understand you have a guy that can, you know, suck balls in. You know, that doesn't sound right. Yeah. But anyways, you know, you got a freak on the line that can pull balls down for rebounds, for, you know, second chance. But everybody on that team doesn't want to pass the ball. And my mom told me, she's more into ball than I am. She goes, well, who's doing that right now? Who is the triangle? Who is the passing
4: team? That's Pop. That's the OA. That's Pop.
3: And she's the OA. I like y'all's take on that. You know, all I saw was dudes going one-on-one, and I appreciate the call. Like, happy Mother's Day to my mom, Marilyn, back in the Iceman days. The tickets were $5.
0: Nice. Robin Marilyn, man. Happy Mother's Day. Belated Mother's Day. Glad you got to enjoy the Spurs game. And I mean, look, I like the way that the Spurs play. I really do. I like the way that they take it to the rim. I like the way that they're shooting the threes. They get after it defensively. But they're set the tone by Wemby. He sets the tone, and they follow suit.
2: And they're tougher than they look.
0: Yes.
2: Like, if you just – I mean, you know, talk about getting off the bus. Yes, you see 7'4" Wemby, and everybody's like, what is that? Mm-hmm. But you see the other dudes.
0: Yep.
2: You know, it's a lot of dudes look like they're with some of those, like, mid-90s R&B groups on that team. You know, they don't necessarily look the most intimidating. But I tell you what,
0: got rough ends. And
2: yeah. They don't play that looking like Silk all for one. Right? But when you see them play, I mean, Kelton Johnson comes in and gets a huge block on Rudy Gobert. That I think was sort of like this moment for Rudy that, like, how dare you? You know, he wasn't anticipating that. Dylan Harper, they're so much tougher than they look. Mm-hmm. And they are following Wemby. And I think we may look back, Q, and go, okay, they lost game four when Wemby gets ejected for throwing the elbow. But all of a sudden, they were fighting in a different way, too.
0: Yep.
2: Like, it's almost like now they're fighting for him because he's become this kind of polarizing guy after that moment. I just think that they just know how good they can be, and they're not backing down from anybody.
0: Dylan Harper had a take to the rim late in the game where he just threw it down, and even Wemby thought, ooh.
2: Sick, man. They're nasty.
0: Yes, yes.
2: They don't look it.
0: Right.
2: You know, all those dudes are clean cut. They are tough.
0: No doubt. Let's real quick go out to Arkansas, talk to David. David wants to talk a little Spurs. Welcome to game night. What you got for us, David?
5: Hey, thanks for taking my call. I enjoy y'all shows. I think since San Antonio has Oklahoma City's number, I think that they'll take the Oklahoma City in six games in the Western Conference Finals.
0: Ooh, there you go. David with a hot take right there, Myron. Take OKC in six. I like San Antonio a lot. I picked them to knock off OKC. But right now, OKC looks like it's the Thunder Invitational and everyone else is playing for second.
2: It does, but San Antonio beat them in the regular season. We know they're capable of doing that. I think San Antonio's getting better by the game. We know how dominant OKC is.
0: Yep.
2: It looks like OKC can sweep everybody. Mm-hmm. But game by game, it's like San Antonio's discovering a new level. It was 61 apiece, Q. You and I were watching.
0: Yep.
2: And then all of a sudden, they go on one of the more incredible runs that I've seen in these playoffs.
0: Mm-hmm.
2: I just think the Spurs are tough to deal with, and they could give OKC a series.
0: No, they will. They'll give them a series for sure. And they might just beat them. I just don't know if they're going to take them in six. It might have to take the full series.
2: I couldn't bet on that. I couldn't bet on that. But I think they can make it a series, and I think they have a chance to win.
0: They're not going to back down from them, from the success that they already had in the regular season. And like you said, they're building confidence more and more each and every time they take the floor. Appreciate that feedback. He's Myron Metcalf. I'm Q Myers. It's game night at ESPN Radio. Coming up next, we've got more coverage, post-game coverage of the Timberwolves and Spurs. 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
18: There was only one NBA playoff game in action this evening. That was Game 5, Spurs versus Timberwolves. I'm Q Myers. The Spurs come away now with a 3-2 series lead after topping the Timberwolves 126-97. Wemby, 27 points, 17 rebounds, 5 assists, and 3 blocks on the night, while the Ant-Man, Anthony Edwards, had 20 points for Minnesota. Game 6, Spurs' first opportunity to eliminate the Timberwolves is coming up on Friday back in Minnesota. Daryl Morey, he is out as president of basketball operations with the Philadelphia 76ers after 6 seasons. Morey and the 76ers owners Josh Harris and David Blitzer met on Tuesday evening in Philly, and the decision was made to part ways. Head coach Nick Nurse will continue in his role into a 4th season with the 76ers. Top officials from Major League Baseball and the MLB Players Association met Tuesday to officially open up collective bargaining talks a little more than 6 months before the expiration of the game's labor deal, sources told ESPN in a face-to-face meeting in New York. Eastside offered opening presentations, sources said. Though no proposals were made, MLB intends to pursue a salary cap system, a financial structure that the players highly oppose. For more scores and analysis, check out ESPN.com and the all-new ESPN app. Coming up, more game night with Myron Metcalf and me, Q Myers, here on ESPN Radio and the all-new ESPN app.
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18: We've got more reaction from the Spurs' victory over the Timberwolves. They win 126-97. They have a 3-2 series lead. 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I'm Q Myers. Before we do any of that, though, we want to bring in Gina Mizell, Philadelphia Inquirer, covers the 76ers like a glove. And Gina, thanks so much for your time. Definitely appreciate you. Earlier in the evening, saw the report that Daryl Morey is out as president of basketball operations with the 76ers after six seasons. I don't know if I was surprised, but it definitely caught my attention. What ultimately, in your opinion, your reporting, what you're hearing, led to the dismissal of Morey?
15: Yeah, a little bit of a surprise for me too, but certainly it felt like everything was on the table entering the you know, this playoffs, the exit of the Sixers season after they got swept by the Knicks. It based on what the press release said and what I've been hearing, just sounds like looking for a fresh start. And generally, when there's sort of a fresh start, the head coach is usually the takes the fall in that regard. But Nick Nurse will be back for his fourth season this coming.

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1: 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Proper comfy.
0: Just one of the upgrades I've added to this puppy.
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3: You and what you're able to do as far as complementary pieces and sort of those other players that fill out your roster. And then when Joel Embiid and Paul George have been so, their availability has been so limited at points throughout the last two seasons, that puts a lot on Nick Nurse too, as far as just having to navigate roster iterations and, you know, different personnel combinations and playing style and everything that comes with that from a coaching perspective. So, yeah, the roster kind of was what it was and is sort of locked in a lot of ways moving forward. But, you know, certainly there are criticisms of Nick Nurse as well. And you know, just, you know, certain playing styles, certain coaching philosophies, the amount of minutes he plays guys, like you can sort of go through a list of things as well. So, yeah, blame to go around and also praise to go around as far as what they were able to do as far as pulling off that first round upset against Boston. But then when they just got absolutely obliterated by the New York Knicks in the second round and got swept, you know, that sort of piqued my interest again, or kind of put my antennas up as far as that, you know, change could potentially be coming, you know, from some vantage point, you know, shortly after the season was done.
4: Well, Gina Mizell from the Philadelphia Inquirer is with us here on Game Night on ESPN Radio and the ESPN app. And, you know, myself and Myron were talking about contracts. We were talking about Embiid and that money, and then talking about PG and that money, as you alluded to it. Realistically, is there anything that Bob Myers could really do to move some of those monies around, move those guys around? Like, how much flexibility does Bob Myers have now?
3: Yeah, and not a ton, to be honest. And honestly, one of Daryl Morey's phrases that he would use when talking about, you know, the trade deadline or just kind of any contract player movement is that obviously takes two to tango. It takes another team to want that large contract of either Paul George or Joel Embiid. And it's difficult to envision a scenario where a team would take that on. And now certainly never say never. We all saw Luka Doncic get traded in the prime of his career. So I will, you know, every single situation, but those contracts are viewed as very difficult to move at this point. And so, you know, certainly whoever comes in could potentially explore or has the option of exploring trading those deals. But whether anything is actually feasible or out there that would make any sense, you know, is another matter what, you know, in its entirety. So, yeah, whether it's just trying to, you know, maneuver some pieces around the edges. They have some prominent free agents coming up as complimentary players this coming season. Really interested to see who, if any of those players come back. You know, guys like Kelly Oubre Jr., Quentin Grimes, Andre Drummond, guys that were in the rotation this year, but, you know, certainly not, you know, big flashy names that, you know, more casual or broader NBA fans will be, you know, super in tune with in comparison to those stars. But yeah, it's a very interesting, challenging situation just based on what the Sixers opted to do in the summer of 2024. And they entered that season as a championship contender, fell completely flat on their face. Did get DJ Edgecombe in the draft as a result of that, but, you know, still in a very interesting spot where I don't want to use the two timelines cliche, but have these two veteran large contracts for the next couple of years at least, and then these kind of two younger guards that are coming up that you kind of view as the future of your franchise.
5: What kind of pressure is Nick Nurse now facing going into next season?
3: Yeah, certainly a lot of pressure, I think, and was facing pressure coming into this season as well. And it's just a unique setup, right, where they're going to have a coach in place, and whoever comes in as the new front office exec is going to inherit that coach. And the same situation actually unfolded 6 years ago when Daryl Morey was hired before Doc Rivers. And so it was the same kind of reverse hiring process where generally with a lot of teams, that executive is going to be in place first, and then that executive is going to hire the head coach. And so then when Doc Rivers was fired 3 years ago, Daryl Morey then got to make his first hire with the 76ers from a coaching perspective in hiring Nick Nurse. And obviously we know where that has ended up now today. So, yeah, I think there is a lot of

0: pressure. I think, like I said, his job was not necessarily in jeopardy, so to speak, but certainly was, you know, being talked about as a potential hot seat type person coming into the postseason. So the fact that he is still here will be very interesting to see how he, you know, continues to try to make this roster work on the floor in 2026-27.
1: Gina Mizell from the Philadelphia Inquirer is with us here on Game Night on ESPN Radio on the ESPN app. He's Myra Metcalf. I'm Q Myers. I'm very excited about Tyrese Maxey and Vijay Edgecombe, as I'm sure most 76er fans are very excited about that. Do you think a shift in philosophy is going to happen with the 76ers moving forward, where it's more a focal point on those two guys as opposed to, you know, Embiid and Paul George as it has been?
0: Yeah, and they kind of started to try to make that shift at points this past season, and you could see, you know, they're wanting to play in transition, obviously, and leverage and utilize both players. They're so explosive, so fast, so athletic. And then when Embiid is available to play, just the philosophy and just kind of the way everything works just has to change because of how you know, ball dominant he is, how he literally is the center of everything and is so skilled and is still very, very good when he's healthy. But he only played in 38 regular season games this year. You know, obviously was limited for the first couple of unavailable for the first couple of postseason games because he was still coming back from the appendectomy, and then got injured again during the second round and missed a game against the Knicks and all of that. And I mean, one layer to this is that Embiid was pretty optimistic about his health moving forward, as far as just feeling like they figured out how to manage his left knee, which is the one that's undergone multiple surgeries, and that he expects or hopes that he can be more available next season because of what they figured out this year. But still, it's one of those things where he just hasn't been there often enough. And so do you fully lean into, you know, just the athletic guard, backcourt, dynamic nature of those two guys and Maxey and Edgecombe? And how do you sort of try to then also, you know, again, Joel Embiid's really good when he's available to play, like sort of balance all of those things at once? It was tricky at times, but then we also saw, you know, in that comeback against Boston, what this offense can look like when all of those pieces are available and humming the way that they were. So yeah, it's an interesting puzzle to continue to solve for both Nick Nurse and just the players on the floor as well.
1: Well, it's a new day and age in Philadelphia, as now they are on the search for a new president of basketball operations, with Daryl Morey officially being out after six seasons. Gina, great stuff. Thanks so much. We definitely appreciate you here spending some time with us on Game Night.
0: No problem, guys. Thanks for having me.
1: Yes, great stuff. Gina Mizell, Philadelphia Inquirer, right there with us here on Game Night on ESPN Radio and the ESPN app. And Philadelphia is looking for a new president of basketball operations. He's Myra Metcalf. I'm Q Myers. 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Coming up next, we'll get to more of your calls at 888-SAY-ESPN, 888-729-3776. Thoughts on the Spurs taking a 3-2 series lead over the Timberwolves with a 126-97 victory. Plus, we'll hear from the man of the hour, Victor Wembanyama. 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

0: 888-SAY-ESPN, 888-729-3776. That is the number. 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Your thoughts on the Spurs getting the 126-97 victory over the Timberwolves. They now have a 3-2 series lead. He's Myron Metcalf. I'm Q Myers. And, Myron, before we hear from the fine folks here on Game Night, Wemby, in my opinion, really set the tone. I think Wemby realized what happened in Game 4, that he wasn't there for his guys. He wasn't going to let that happen. And he came out. He got off the bus first. He came out the locker room first. He got on the board first. And he ended up the night 27 points, 17 rebounds, 5 assists, and 3 blocks. I mean, just a hell of a stat line. And even the play that didn't cause a stat to go up still affected the game. Like, he was the total package as far as I'm concerned.
1: Yeah, I mean, you look at a game like this, you say, what do you do? Mm. If you're Minnesota, I don't know what changes you can make to try to change his impact on the game. But that'll be their number one mission on Friday. Can they slow him down?
0: Yeah, exactly. Good luck at that. Matter of fact, here's Wemby following the game on his anxiousness for tonight's game.
2: Very, very much. I mean, I was fresh, feeling good. But honestly, it's hard to tell if it was just game five. Obviously, I'm going to be excited. I'm going to have butterflies, you know. So excitement is not something abnormal at this point in the playoffs.
0: No, it's not. Not at all. And especially when you're a player like that and you're a player that didn't play very much in game four. Right? Yeah. So you think about a superstar that for some reason wasn't able to go. Yeah, I mean, you can go back to even, game two? Was it game two when Joel Embiid couldn't go? Yeah. And then he comes back in game three and he gave everything he had and came back in game four and gave everything he had, but he couldn't go in game two. Superstars that for some reason can't go, they're going to come back with even more edge to them. And like I said, I could sense that. Watching the game, I could sense that that's how Wemby came out that locker room.
1: I mean, he had butterflies, Q. What did he think the Timberwolves had? I mean, he was nervous. I think he did want to send a message. There are obviously a lot of people, at least on the Minnesota side, who thought he should have been suspended, right, punished more than he was for that elbow. He came out and really, you know, kind of accepted his role, but just played in a way that made you feel like this dude understands the stakes. Mm-hmm. And he's also trying to prove that he can lead this team to a championship. I don't think Wemby's just thinking about beating the Timberwolves. I think he believes his team can beat OKC, and doesn't seem crazy after what we saw tonight.
0: No, it's not crazy. It's not crazy, especially with all the success that they had in the regular season. That's all they're going off of. Hey, we've beat those guys before. Yeah, they look great, but we've got the best of them multiple times, and we can continue to do it. Obviously, they got to get there. Their goal ultimately, and being in the San Antonio organization, their goal isn't just to get to the playoffs. Their goals are to win championships. That's who they are.
1: And they got a guy in the paint who I think can get them there.
0: No doubt. 888-SAY-ESPN, 888-729-3776. Speaking of San Antonio, let's talk to our guy, Matt. Matt, welcome to Game Night. What you got for us on the game?
3: What's up, guys? So, look, I just want to say something. In a town, yes, we're a big town, but in a town that sports-wise gets lost between Dallas and Houston, this is fun. This is exciting. There is an excitement going on right now. There's a pride that I haven't seen since Ginobili and Duncan. Wow. You know, this is a great time to be a San Antonio Spurs fan.
0: I like it. Matt, thanks for the call. Appreciate it. And look, I love San Antonio for that reason right there. That, I mean, look, they had so much winning in that city with that organization, and now to have that opportunity to have this generational talent like Wemby back in their organization, where it's like, man, it's almost like the Packers getting quarterbacks. Like, of course the Spurs are going to get another talented big man, because why wouldn't they?
1: Yeah, that's what I mean. You know, excitement they probably haven't had in, a couple years. But overall, you go from David Robinson to Tim Duncan to Wemby. That's a lot of excitement over the last almost 40 years for that organization. I don't know how they got that lucky to get those stars. And then to see David Robinson and Tim Duncan in the stands at a lot of games, it just shows the legacy of big men with that organization.
0: I'm so jealous of Tim Duncan. Tim Duncan looks like I want to feel.
1: Yeah.
0: Tim Duncan looks like he's living his best life. Myron, I go on vacation every year, right? Go to Hawaii. I say it all the time. One of these years, I'm just going to stay. I'm not going to come back. And next time you see me, I'm going to look like Tim Duncan. Gray dreads, right? Just chilling. Look like I ain't shaved in a while.
1: Yeah.
0: Just kicking and happy. That's the thing about it. It's one thing to look like that, but also look happy at the same time. I'm going to be living my best life.
1: It's also cool to see the connection between, you know, passing the torch. You see David Robinson and Tim Duncan in the stands being there to support Wemby. I wish more teams had that cue. I wish we could look at the stands and see a lot of these young guys supported the same way that Tim Duncan and Dave Robinson support Wemby.
0: Absolutely. So from Matt in San Antonio to Matt in Oregon, welcome to Game Night. What you got for us, Matt?
4: I just wanted to quickly say that I am by no means a Spurs fan. I grew up being a Supersonics fan, and Wemby makes me want to watch the NBA again. It's like it's just like what the stat lines he's putting up, and just like the way you watch him play the game. It's even the elbow, that's just showing his, he's got to have a little attitude with that size, and he's showing it, and it's making, not being a Spurs fan by any means, it makes me want to watch the Spurs. My last point, I hope when Seattle does get our team back, that GP2 comes to us. We promise we won't call him the Mitten.
0: I know that's right. Hey, as a guy who's a big Gary Payton fan, being from Oakland, California, you know GP originally from the town as well. I can't wait till Seattle gets their team back, and that would be fitting to see GP2 there in Seattle with the Supersonics looking like his pops.
1: Yeah, man, that town deserves an NBA team again.
0: Yep,
1: I hope they can make that happen. I think it's important what he said.
0: Yep,
1: I think a lot of people are watching Wemby, and they know about him, Q.
0: Right.
1: But to watch him night after night, it changes your appreciation for what he's doing. It changes your perspective on a guy who's 7'4" and doing a lot of things that 6'3" guards can't do. So it feels like he may be the lightning rod. He may be the guy that's attracting a lot of new fans for the NBA just because they want to see what he does on any given night.
0: Yeah, he's one of those guys that it's a very rare club. Otani's part of the club.
1: Yes.
0: Judge is part of the club. Right? Guys that you will stop what you're doing to watch.
1: Yeah.
0: Right? When you see Wemby, just like Matt said, he's not a Spurs fan, but he's watching. Wemby's on, he's watching. And in the playoffs, why wouldn't you want to watch Wemby? So, yeah, I think that Matt's point is very, very valid. Definitely appreciate that call. We can keep this party rolling, man, at 888-SAY-ESPN, 888-729-3776. Let's go back out to Texas, the Lone Star State. Talk to Big Mike. Big Mike, what you got for us here on game night?
5: Hey, how you doing, Myron Q?
0: Good.
5: Hey, man, I just want to let you know, man, that LeBron, the Lakers would have already signed him. So, no superstar is going to be an unrestricted free agent. So he's out of the Lakers. He's out of there, out of L.A. But, I think he's going to go to Cleveland. If he go to Cleveland, he got two big men. He got Donovan Mitchell. He's got a Boston team with Jaylen Brown, and Tatum not on the same page. And by the way, Steve Kerr started that at the Olympics when he bought Derek White over instead of Brown. So it's a little contentious. So I think that, Jaylen Brown is either going to end up out of Boston, and he have to contend with the Knicks. But I think that team in Cleveland, he goes there, he has a chance for one more ring. What do you think about that?
0: Big Mike from Texas, thanks for the call. So he's the guy, he's the mad scientist, Myron, and he's got all these names on the wall attached to a string. He's got Jaylen Brown going to Milwaukee. He's got Wemby going somewhere else. He's got Giannis going somewhere else. He's got LeBron going to Cleveland. Yeah. All right, I see what Big Mike is doing. What do you think about LeBron? And I think him bringing up the unrestricted free agent is a great point, though.
1: Yeah, LeBron can go where he wants, but at the same time, does he want to? I think Donovan Mitchell and James Harden, that is a great nucleus, and then you get a chance to go back home. But if you tell me you got full-strength Luka, and there's a chance Austin Reeves can be a part of a trade package to bring in another star, it feels like L.A. is going to have the upper hand in getting another year or two out of LeBron if he decides to play.
0: If he decides to play, I think that he's definitely going to play. I don't think, and I know that he's going to go through, the whole process, as he mentioned, and talk with his family, and I respect that. I just feel like that he's not going to go out like that.
1: Yeah.
0: Right? I don't see LeBron going out, getting swept by OKC, not having a farewell tour. I don't see any of that. I think that there's got to be more to LeBron going out, especially since he's still playing at a high level. And I think that that's going to be a big factor as well. does he want to be number three like he was for the majority of this year, or does he want to get back to being the number one guy, or at least number two when it comes to LeBron James? Speaking of LeBron James, what is next for the King? It's Game Night on ESPN Radio on the ESPN app.
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12: 27-17, 5-3. That was the stat line for Wemby. I'm Q Myers. The Spurs now have a 3-2 series lead after top of the Timberwolves 126-97. Wemby set the tone coming out the locker room to start the game. The Ant-Man from Minnesota gave everything that he could. Anthony Edwards ends the game with 20 points. Game 6, elimination game. Spurs can advance on. That game is coming up on Friday. That'll be back in Minnesota. Daryl Morey, he is officially out in Philadelphia as president of basketball operations after 6 seasons. Morey and 76ers owners Josh Harris and David Blitzer met on Tuesday evening in Philly. The decision was made to part ways. Head coach Nick Nurse will continue in his role into a 4th season with Philadelphia. 4-time NBA championship architect Bob Myers, the president of sports for Harris Blitzer Sports and Entertainment, will be tasked to lead the search for the new head executive for the 76ers, and he will oversee the franchise basketball department in the interim. How about this? SEC coaches have beef already. They haven't even hit the field. But one day after LSU coach Lane Kiffin's controversial comments about Ole Miss, Texas head coach Steve Sarkisian told USA Today, at Texas, we'll only take 50% of a player's academic credit hours. You may be a semester from graduating, but you're going all the way back to 50%. You play here, want a degree, but at Ole Miss, they could take you. All you have to do is take basket weaving, and you can get an Ole Miss degree. Shots fired from Steve Sarkisian. Then first-year Florida Gator coach John Sumrall, former assistant to Ole Miss, added to the mix Tuesday afternoon on X, saying, grateful to coach at a top 10 public university that also offers advanced basket weaving. They haven't even got to the season yet. It's going to be a fun one in the SEC. For more scores and analysis, check out ESPN.com and the all-new ESPN app. Coming up, more Game Night with Myron Metcalf and me, Q Myers, here on ESPN Radio.
13: And that'll do it, and the season comes to an end. The Oklahoma City Thunder eliminate the Lakers.
14: We're trying to win a championship, and so you have to be realistic and assess where you're at, and we're not good enough right now.
13: And now the questions begin.
14: Oh, yeah. That's what the next 2 months are for.
15: I'm still doing recovery. You're probably going to have a rookie that joins the team.
16: I don't think about what I'm really going to do in the future.
15: Pushing the limit as much as I could, you know, at this stage of my career was something that's been pretty cool.
17: I don't think this is his last year.
15: I don't know what the future holds for me, obviously.
12: It was a hell of an effort from the Lakers. Matter of fact, even thought they were going to have a chance to win game 4, but they came up a little bit short. They get swept. Their season is over. It's game night here on ESPN Radio, the ESPN app, SiriusXM Channel 80, and tune in. 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He's Myron Metcalf. I'm Q Myers. And the Lakers, done. They get swept by OKC. Thought they were really going to probably mail it in game 4. Didn't think that they were going to be as close as they were, Myron, but they gave a hell of an effort. LeBron gave everything he had, and of course, after the game, when the season gets wrapped up, immediately it goes to, okay, what's next when it comes to LeBron James?
18: You know, as it should. I mean, that's the main storyline. Obviously, to me, for this generation, the greatest player ever played, the scoring leader, all the accolades that he has, and at 41, going on 42, if he plays next season, I think it's fair to wonder if he's done just because of the strain it puts on his body. At the same time, There were many stretches in these playoffs, Q, where he looked like the best player on the floor or one of the best players on the floor. It didn't look like he was ready to end it.
12: No, it really didn't. And, you know, listening to him post-game, and I sat there and watched the whole, felt like 15 minutes or so, and he was asked about 8 different ways, and he was like the Matrix, right? He was trying to avoid answering that question, but ultimately it comes down to sit back, talk with my family, talk with my wife, talk with my kids, make a decision. He doesn't have to be in any kind of rush. He's in control without being in control. He's in control because he can go anywhere he wants as a, you know, unrestricted free agent, but the money that he probably is going to want, and I don't want to count his pockets, but he ain't ever playing for cheap, right? No. So I don't see him going somewhere for a vet minimum anytime soon.
18: He's not taking a pay cut. I mean, he's not going to give anybody a discount just because he's at this stage of his career, because he's still playing at a very high level.
12: Right.
18: Like, LeBron, to me, is still capable of being a number two player on a good team.
12: Yep.
18: I just don't know that he can do it for 82 games. Mm-hmm. So I think he has to be on a team with a Reeves and a Luka, or at least two other big-time contributors, so he doesn't have to give it all every night.
12: You know, Big Mike from Texas had called us and said he thought he was going to go to Cleveland. And that was my initial thoughts even when the season was going on. I thought, oh, that's easy. He's going to go back to Cleveland. You know, they have a video tribute every single time he plays back in Cleveland. And the last time they had that video tribute, you know, he got real emotional. He talked about his mom being in the suite, being able to watch her son and her grandson play. And that meant a lot to him. You know, so I thought that that was a natural fit. They have some players there. They're not really, they don't really have salary cap space. I mean, there would have to be a lot of gymnastics done to be able to land him back in Cleveland. I don't know if that's what Cleveland wants. I know that they would always accept him. There's never going to be a time they're going to say that they don't want LeBron James. But it feels like, Myron, a tough fit for multiple locations just because the salary cap and the way that again, he's most likely going to command a pretty large chunk of money.
18: But, I mean, that's where it starts. It's like, what are you willing to pay him at this stage of his career, even if you're the Lakers?
12: What is he willing to take, too?
18: Yeah, I mean, you got to make room for a guy like that financially. At the same time, you also don't want to tie your entire franchise to LeBron's paycheck at 42 years old.
12: Exactly.
18: You want to be able to sign other guys. So it feels like wherever he goes, it's going to be a 1 or 2 year deal. And teams are going to have to think a lot. Think long and hard about how much they're willing to pay a guy at this stage of his career, even as good as LeBron is.
12: Well, here's Lakers GM Rob Pelinka at his press conference postseason, just talking about LeBron and what's up next for him.
2: I think in terms of LeBron, we probably haven't seen a player that has honored the game to the extent that he's honored the game. He's given so much to his teammates, to this organization, and the thing we want to do more than anything else is honor him back. And I think the first order of business there is allowing him to spend the time he needs to decide what his next step are. Does he want to play another year in the NBA? And that'll be, as he said to you guys last night, family time, I think time with his inner circle. And we just want to honor that for him. Of course, any team, including ours, would love to have LeBron James on their roster. That's a blessing in itself, just with what he does.
12: Well, there's Rob Pelinka. I'm not going to ring the bell on him. I think some of that is also, you know, politically saying the right things. I don't know. I didn't think, Myron, to begin the season that the Lakers were that interested in LeBron. And then he turns into the three, and he did it well. I mean, I got to give him a lot of credit for being able to take on that role. But what I noticed, again, listening to that press conference last night from LeBron, and I thought he said a lot without saying a lot. He kept mentioning the fact that he played a role with the Lakers this past year that he never played in not only his career, in his life. And it felt like, and I know Cam's our resident Laker fan, I know that stood out to him. That really stood out to me because I felt like he felt some kind of way having to play that three role.
18: Well, and I think you saw the tenacity he played with against Houston to say, hey, remember everybody, I can still be one of the best players on the court, even at 41. But if you're the Lakers, ideally, I think if you're ownership, you want Luka to get back and be your number one guy. You want Austin Reeves or another star, potentially, that you might bring in to be your number two. And you want LeBron to be comfortable and to embrace that third role, I think. Mm-hmm. I think that, to me, is what they're looking for. I don't know that LeBron is capable of embracing number three long term,
12: right?
18: Which could mean that he ends up leaving.
3: Can it I felt, chime in?
12: Yeah, go for it, Cam. Yeah, you're a resident Laker fan.
3: I give an even more hot take. If LeBron, if we're talking championships, just championships alone, LeBron's not. It's not even the third option. You want to sometimes be the fourth guy. And what I mean by that is, like, it involves contracts more than anything nowadays in the NBA. If you see OKC last night, A.J. Mitchell averaged how many points? Yeah. 22 a game. He makes $2 million a year.
18: Yeah.
3: Contracts matter. So if you're LeBron James, okay, let me take a discount for the Lakers and you guys bring in another guy.
12: He didn't play for $2 million when he was 12.
3: I'm not saying $2 million.
12: No, I know, but I'm saying
18: he was in Ohio making at least three.
3: Yeah, he
12: exactly.
3: Was. But you guys get what I'm getting at.
12: Yeah, contracts, and it's
3: how you construct the team. If you really want to win a championship, we probably need to bring another guy that's on Austin Reeves' level to be the third option.
18: Yeah.
3: So you could be the fourth, and come playoff time when we need you to be that second or that first option down the stretch, you got the energy and the gusto to do it.
12: Yeah, and I don't disagree with you. I don't think that LeBron's playing that role. I mean, he won't accept it. No, he didn't like the third role, let alone a fourth role, right? For the sake of winning a championship, he wants the sake of him being that guy. And to his credit, more that he said in that presser was about the process. He spent a lot of time talking about the process. It's not about going out there playing the games. It's, do I still enjoy getting to a 11 o'clock practice at 8 a.m.? Do I still enjoy getting to the arena before a game 5 hours to get shots up? Do I still feel like getting up early in the morning and taking care of my body? And that, honestly, that's got to be the most important thing, because he has played the game at that level. He's always said he was never going to cheat the game. And when he felt like that he was going to start cheating the game, that's when he needed to tap out. So it's got to be about that. That what he said about the process is what's going to matter the most. If he's still willing to do all that work, the work that people don't see when the lights aren't on, you know, what he has to do to maintain his body, right? I mean, this dude has been playing forever. Yeah. He's 41 going on 42 years old, and his body is doing better than most 22, 23-year-olds in the league right now. I mean, the dude is incredible, but it's because of the work that he puts in when folks aren't looking.
18: Yeah, spends a lot. I mean, millions on his body to maintain it. And that's been a big part of his success, to be able to play at this age and look as good as he does. I also think with LeBron, two things. One, with Brady and Belichick and the Patriots, like sometimes with great players, the GOATs, it gets ugly.
12: Yeah.
18: You know, Michael Jordan at the end.
12: Yeah.
18: Wanted to play another year. So it never really ends well with the GOATs. Mm-hmm. And I think LeBron's obviously in that conversation. I think the second thing is, Q, I don't see him retiring without something else being there for him to do.
12: Yeah.
18: Like, what is LeBron going to do?
12: Right.
18: Like, when Brady retired officially, he was going to the booth. He was doing TV. Everyone saw that. I don't know that LeBron is the kind of dude who's just going to go play golf around the world or just going to do a bunch of. I think he needs to be attached to the game, whether that's an ownership, as an executive, a coach, probably unlikely. He's going to have to be attached to the game. And until you tell me what that role is, I'm going to have a hard time believing that LeBron is really ready to step away.
12: Right. I agree. And I do think that, you know, it would be more of him kind of letting everyone know ahead of time that this is going to be his final year, as opposed to the season gets wrapped up, he takes a few weeks, and all of a sudden we get a Shams tweet saying LeBron James is retiring. Like, I don't, and I could be absolutely wrong. And if I am, hey, I'll come to the front of the congregation. You can ring the bell on me. Yeah. I just don't see LeBron going out like that. I think that we'll all know this is going to be his last year. He's going to go on his tour. He's going to leave it all out there on the court. He's going to hope for another championship, whether that's in L.A., whether that's in Cleveland, whether that's in, I know there's been people saying maybe he'll end up going and teaming up with Steph Curry. I don't see that as a Warrior fan. I don't see that, but it's possible, right? And there's the one thing I know is plenty of teams would want him. The question is, how many teams want him at what price he wants to get paid?
18: That's the biggest thing, the negotiating table. Because if he says $50 million plus, I think you got to walk away if you're the Lakers.
12: Got to walk away. You got to walk away, right? I mean, look, he opted into his contract this last year for why? Because nobody was going to give him that money.
18: Yep.
12: Nobody was going to give him that money. So he didn't have no choice. He had to opt in. And that's what Joel Embiid's going to do when he has the opportunity to opt in, because nobody's going to give him that money. That's what I mean. That's why they have the player option. And I don't fault them at all. If ESPN had gave me a host option that I could opt in, that might be some money that's ridiculous, that may be an overpay for me. Guess what, Jack? I'm opted in. Yeah. I'm in.
18: People say it as an insult. Oh, you're overpaid. I'll take it.
12: You
18: can overpay me any day of the week. I'll take
12: it. Exactly. That's exactly right. Because at some point, someone thought whatever number that they're giving me that I'm getting overpaid by, I was worth it. So
18: I will take it.
12: I will take it. No doubt about it. He's Myron Metcalf. I'm Q Myers. It's game night here on ESPN Radio on the ESPN app. Coming up next, we show love to the ones that deserve it on game night on ESPN Radio and the all-new ESPN app.
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0: I dedicated that to the Vegas Golden Knights as they just got a dub over Anaheim. 3-2. Series lead now. They just got it done in overtime. 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He's Myron Metcalf. I'm Q Myers. We are going to show love to the ones that deserve it, and we're going to do it like this.
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2: Nothing can stop me. I'm all the way up.
0: There was only one game in the association, one playoff game. That was game 5 between the Spurs and the Timberwolves, and this is how it sounded.
3: Shot clock is off, and the sellout at Frostbank Center will come to their feet. The San Antonio Spurs, with Victor Wembanyama back after the flagrant 2. Wemby delivers 27 points, 17 rebounds, and the Spurs are a win away from the conference finals, up 3-2 after a 126-97 win over the T-Wolves.
2: Nothing can stop me. I'm all the way up.
0: Final call courtesy of ESPN Radio, and San Antonio blitzed the Timberwolves late in the second half to get that 126-97 win.
4: 61 apiece in the third quarter, and then suddenly San Antonio launches a 45-15 run. Minnesota has to come out with a lot more energy early, and they can't get down when the game comes back to Minneapolis on Friday.
0: Somebody's got to step up and help out the Ant-Man. You keep it close, he can finish for you, but you got to keep it close. You got to stay on the floor. You can't get in foul trouble. I don't want to say you have to have a perfect game, but you got to have a lot better game than you had in game 5, as San Antonio now has a 3-2 series lead. 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
5: Here's the pitch. Swinging a long drive, right field, and Dalen Lyles got another one. It's a 3-run shot about 10 rows deep into the bleachers in right center field. The Dalen Lyle fan club is delirious on the third base side. The Nationals lead it 7-2.
2: Nothing can stop me. I'm all the way up.
0: Dalen Lyle with a 3-run shot in the top of the fourth put him up 7-2. They go on to win 10-4. 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
4: The Reds started the season on an historic streak. Looked unbeatable, and now they've certainly kind of come back down to earth. You wonder, Q, if they find their way back on the right path that they had at the start of the year.
0: And how about this for Lyle? 3 hits, 4 RBI, 2 home run, 2 runs scored, and 5 at-bats. Not a bad night.
4: Not bad at all.
0: Right? 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Man, Houston, they cannot buy a win.
5: Base is loaded. Here's the pitch. Swung on. Blasted. Right field. It is high. It is deep. It is gone. Grand slam dunk. Canzone, the first of his career. Leaned on it. Hit it a long way to straightaway right field. The grand salami. And the Mariners have a 4-run lead. 6-2. Just like that.
2: Nothing can stop me. I'm all the way up.
0: Canzone leaned with it and rocked with it and hit that grand slam. The Mariners win 10-2 over H-Town. Seattle Sports 710 a.m. on the call.
4: Yeah, I mean, the Astros, to your point, have just really struggled. Mariners have had a lot of questions in their pitcher rotation, but big game tonight, scoring 10 runs, showing their ceiling.
0: And they're still only 21-22 on the season. Myron, I say it every night. It blows my mind that in the American League you have 4 teams that have a winning record, and that's it.
4: They don't look real. If you go to the standings between the NL and AL, it doesn't seem real. It seems like it's a typo.
0: Yeah, it feels like a typo. And you know what? It probably should be a typo. How about the Pirates and the Rockies? Always like to hear about Paul Skeens.
5: Another 3-2 pitch coming. The wind. The pitch.
6: Struck him out looking with a changeup. Strikes out the side in order. He's got 10. Call your friends. One man has reached for the Rockies, and that was Troy Johnston in the fifth.
2: Nothing can stop me. I'm all the way up.
0: 93-7, the fan on the call right there. The Pirates go on to win 3-1 over the Rockies.
4: That first start of the year, we were all going, man, what's wrong with Paul Skeens?
0: Yep.
4: Maybe we went a little too far with the hype, but he's proven that he is potentially a generational pitcher. You know, it's interesting to me, Q. When I was a kid watching Roger Clemens, Nolan Ryan, all these great pitchers, there was just sort of this sense of awe you had.
0: Yep.
4: I don't know if you see that enough with Paul Skeens. I wonder if people are watching this and digesting what might be one of the great pitching displays we've ever seen.
0: 8 innings pitched, 2 hits he gave up, no earned runs, 10 strikeouts, and no walks. Paul Skenes now 6-2 on the season, and the Pirates get the dub over the Colorado Rockies. Again, showing love to the ones that deserve it here on Game Night on ESPN Radio and the ESPN app. How about the Yankees and the Orioles? Top of the third, this happened.
7: Driven out into right center field. Couser back, looking up. See ya! A 3-run home run for Grisham. And the Yankees lead 6-0.
2: Nothing can stop me. I'm all the way up.
0: Highlight courtesy of the YES Network. Grisham goes yard. Yankees get dub. Yankees win 6-2.
4: That's a big win for the Yankees after they got swept by who? My Milwaukee Brewers, Q, over the weekend.
0: You ain't going to say it with your chest. You ain't going to say it with your chest.
4: Milwaukee Brewers, we know. They know. Yankees don't want to see them in the postseason. They don't want any part of that. But they bounce back and get a win against the Orioles today.
0: I'm not mad at that at all. He's Myron Metcalf here on Game Night on ESPN Radio on the ESPN app. He said that with his chest. How about the Guardians and the Angels? What happened in the bottom of the fifth?
8: Here's the 3-1, and this is hit high in the air. This ball's hit deep as well into right field. Joe Adell jumps up, and he makes the catch. He might have taken a home run away from him right there.
2: Nothing can stop me. I'm all the way up.
0: That was a robbery in the bottom of the fifth. Angels Radio AM just disappeared on me. Just happened. It's okay. But, hey, the Angels, they lose to the Guardians 3-2. Angels Radio AM 830. Thank you for that courtesy on that call.
4: Shout out to Joe Adell. But that's got to be one of the worst feelings, man. To have a home run robbed like that. I mean, that's got to just be one of the more demoralizing feelings after getting a hold of a ball like that.
0: Yeah, you think it's on its way out, and it's not on its way out. It's on its way out until it's brought all the way back. How about the Braves and the Cubs? Watch a little bit of this one earlier today. Bottom of the fifth, this happened.
9: And he hits it high and deep to right field. Way back to right. Look out of the chop house. Here it comes. It's a 2-run home run. His first as a Brave. And the Braves take the lead here in the fifth inning. Make it 4-2 Atlanta on the long ball by Mike Yastrzemski.
2: Nothing can stop me. I'm all the way up.
0: 680 the score on the call right there. The Braves get the dub 5-2 over the Cubs. And I know Bobby Cox was honored a lot in this one. So a big win right there for the Braves.
4: You can make the case as that's the 1-2 teams in baseball right now. Big win for Atlanta.
0: Yeah, that was a really big win. They're now 29-13 on the season. Also, the Phillies got the 2-0 victory over the Red Sox as well. So a big night in baseball on the diamond. Sports Center All Night with Jay Reynolds is up next.
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22: Edwards floater, no good from the free throw line. Rebounded by Wembanyama. Castle drives the lane, flips outside. Wemby three, yep! Victor Wembanyama!
1: A Stanley Cup playoff doubleheader.
23: Sabres take it away, can't get it out. Kavanaugh out in front, and there's Evans putting it just wide. Back in front, new hook scores!
1: The sun has set in Philly.
4: I can understand why you just hope for the best when it comes to an MB. Because as a GM, you're also concerned if you don't sign him and he ends up moving on and he's good somewhere else. Well, that's your job, too.
1: What's next for King James?
24: LeBron James, I'm told, is going to take a period of time now to recalibrate and refocus and figure out exactly how he wants to move forward in his career. And it's going to consist of time away.
1: Plus, May in the majors.
8: Here's the 3-1, and this is hit high in the air. This ball's hit deep as well into right field. Joe Adell jumps up, and he makes the catch. He might have taken a home run away from him right there.
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22: 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In the wings, the Oklahoma City Thunder, team that has 8 wins and 8 postseason games this spring. They're into the Western Conference Finals, now awaiting an opponent. It'll be either the Timberwolves or the Spurs. They split their first 4. Minnesota, of course, taking game 4 with the Spurs playing without Victor Wembanyama after his first half ejection. Series tied 2-2 heading into Tuesday's game 5, and the Spurs had Wemby back on the court.
25: 8 minutes to go, first quarter, 15-9 Spurs. San Antonio with it, dribbling Castle at the top, looking at Victor, gives it to Wembanyama with 7 to shoot, drives hard, windmills it home! And a timeout called by Chris Finch as Wemby has come to play in game 5. He's got 9 of the Spurs' 17. Rebounded by Wembanyama. He's already got 5 boards and 13 points here in the first 6 minutes. Wemby into the lane, doubled. Pass outside to Castle. Castle drives the lane, flips outside. Wemby 3. Yep. Victor Wembanyama. 16 points. And we haven't even played 6 minutes of game 5.
22: Wembanyama 6-for-8 from the field. 2-for-3 on three-pointers and scoring 18 points in that opening quarter. Spurs built an 18-point lead in the first half. They led by a dozen at the break. Timberwolves made their run. They opened the third quarter on a 14-2 run, tie the game at 61. Then the Spurs hit the afterburners.
25: Here's Edwards with it on top. Between the legs dribble. Gobert sets the screen. Lost the dribble. Got on the deck. Got it. Pass it out, but nobody's there. Turns it over. Here's Keldon Johnson against Reed. Finger rolls it in. Turnover to points. points for San Antonio, up 14.
2: Luke Cornett with a good double team in the end, man.
25: Here's Randall using his girth, getting deep. Gives it to Gobert. Had his shot blocked by Cornett. Loose ball. San Antonio's got it, and they're running. Vassell to Harper. Layup good. San Antonio back in front by 16. And they have re-engaged the crowd here at Frost Bank Center on their feet. 100-86 Spurs. 7:45 to go. Pass to Ray. Picked. Castle against Edwards. Gets deep. Goes up and flushes. Steal and score for Castle. Timeout, Minnesota.
2: How about Stephon Castle? 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He dribbles through and dunks. Then he rotates up and makes a steal and gets another dunk.
22: Mark Kessinger, PJ Carlissimo calling it right here on ESPN Radio. 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They win it by 29, 126-96.

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1: And I think when you have that, what's the level of fearlessness? You know, you may be lacking in some things like experience or in reference points in terms of what you're walking through, but we're very comfortable with who we are and where we're at, and we're going to continue to just try to lean into our habits and our execution that we go over every day, and things about being connected and together.
2: Third time in Spurs franchise history, they've won at least 2 straight playoff games at home by at least 25. Victor Wembanyama, third youngest player in NBA history with at least 25 points, 15 rebounds, and 5 assists in a playoff game. He's just over 22 years old. Wembanyama, first player in NBA postseason history to record 27 points, 17 rebounds, 5 assists, 3 blocks, and a couple of 3-pointers. As well, Dylan Harper had a dozen points and 10 rebounds in his 25 minutes off the bench.
3: Minnesota fought back early third quarter, tied the game. How'd you guys turn it around?
4: Just our intensity. I mean, not giving up on the plays, being ourselves, and just sticking to the game plan. That was the biggest part. So today, you know, obviously a great Timberwolves team. They're going to climb back into games, and we've got to figure out ways how to end it right there when going that run.
5: Dylan, I've given up trying to convince you that you're a rookie. You don't think you are. You don't play like a rookie.
4: I'm not.
5: You're doing a heck of a job. When did you know you were going to play? Because we kept checking the injury report all day, and they had you and De'Aaron Fox listed as questionable. When did you feel strong enough to go at it?
4: I went through my low vitamin first when I first got to the gym, did some exercise in the back. And, I mean, it's playoff basketball, my first ever playoff. I think some series I have it for me to sit out today. So, I mean, I just wanted to come out here and just bounce back from last game.
5: Well, the thing that really impresses me, you know, people talk about your scoring, you bring the ball up, you make the passes, you go in and dunk the ball. I love your defense because you're playing some of the best players in the league. You don't back down. You make them work.
4: I mean, I think that's a testament. Oh, go first, go. Whoa.
5: Yeah, exactly.
4: I think that's just a testament to, I mean, my determination and how competitive I am. I mean, I'm not going to let anyone, no matter who it is, kind of just try to punk me. You know, I'm going to try to go out there, compete, and hold my own. So, I mean, defense was a big thing coming into the NBA that I just wanted to prove to the world.
3: Number 2 pick. So happy you got to this atmosphere, man. You came here at the right time. Go enjoy it.
4: Yes, sir. Thank you.
2: Dylan Harper with our NBA on ESPN Radio crew, Mark Kastischer and PJ Carlissimo. After the Spurs take Game 5 and take a 3-2 series lead, Wolves dropping to 2-3 when Anthony Edwards scores at least 20 points this postseason. By contract, the Wolves are 3-1 in games where he plays and scores fewer than 20 this postseason. And this one just got away from Minnesota in the second half there. Coach Chris Finch.
6: We went away from what was working, and then, our defense was just cratered. We gave up 30 points, I think, in the last 6 minutes of the third quarter. A lot of it was just ball contained stuff. Offensively, we found stuff that was working. Then we just started breaking off plays, you know, and that's my job. I got to get us back on track. That's on me.
2: Ultimately, a 29-point loss for the Wolves as the Spurs are a win away from the conference finals. Now, ESPN analyst Danny Green.
7: I loved it, man, and that's what I expected from him. That's what everybody expected from him. And I think he had a lot of that extra energy saved up from missing, you know, Game 4 in Minnesota. So he came out like a, you know, bullet out of a cannon, or however you want to call it, and was just filled with a lot of adrenaline. And he got his guys and his troops behind him to have 21-11 and a half, 16 points in like the first 6 minutes. Unheard of. You know, it was an unbelievable performance, but he's nothing short of amazing. And he kept that going throughout the whole game. So I love the fact that he came with that mindset. He also instilled in his others. They weren't satisfied. Even though when they were up double digits, they made sure they kept their foot on the gas and showed a lot of maturity.
2: Wembanyama, De'Aaron Fox, Stephon Castle, first Spurs trio with at least 15 points, 5 assists in a playoff game since 2019. Spurs have a 3-2 series lead, Game 5 Friday at Minnesota. Must win for Minnesota. The Spurs could advance to face Oklahoma City in the

0: Western Conference Finals with a win. You'll hear it here on ESPN Radio on Friday. Right now, SportsCenter all night.
1: And that'll do it, and the season comes to an end. The Oklahoma City Thunder eliminate the Lakers.
2: And we're not good enough right now.
1: And now the questions begin.
3: Oh, yeah.
4: I don't think this is his last year.
5: I don't know what the future holds for me, obviously.
0: Mentioned the winner of the Spurs-Wolves series will meet the Thunder in the conference finals. Oklahoma City with back-to-back sweeps. They are 8-0 this postseason. On the losing side of that sweep on Monday, the team sent home for the summer, that would be the LA Lakers. And now the looming question, was it the last we've seen of LeBron James? He and the team looking back on how things went this season, ESPN's Dave McMenamin.
6: Looking back at the season, they said there was some deal of pride by getting to the second round and playing the defending champs close at some point all four games of the sweep, but no satisfaction because this is a team that expects championships year in, year out. Now, as for the relationship with LeBron James, that's lasted 8 years now, the longest stint James has played consecutively with any of the franchise that he's played for in the NBA, Pelinka made it quite clear that the Lakers want LeBron back.
7: He's given so much to his teammates, to this organization. And the thing we want to do more than anything else is honor him back. And I think the first order of business there is allowing him to spend the time he needs to decide what his next step are. Does he want to play another year in the NBA? Of course, any team, including ours, would love to have LeBron James on their roster. That's a blessing in itself, just with what he does.
6: Now, Rob Pelinka also said that the Lakers have interest in bringing Austin Reeves back. He's also a free agent. He's the second longest tenured Laker after LeBron James. He said that we'd love for his odyssey to continue with the purple and gold. But the work continues. Rob Pelinka is getting on a plane, fly to Chicago for the NBA combine that's going on right now. The Lakers have the 25th pick in the upcoming NBA draft. And Pelinka said, we'd love to get a player like A.J. Mitchell, who was a second-round draft pick for the Thunder and was a major player in the second-round victory that OKC had over L.A.
8: How would you describe what's going on in the organization to maximize LeBron James' window here if he decides to stay?
6: I mean, really, it's about maximizing LeBron and Luka Doncic and Austin Reeves with the type of role players that will allow their skill set to thrive. So you need to have shooters that will space the floor out and give them driving lanes to attack the paint. You need to have big men who can be a threat of verticality around the rims you can throw lobs to. You need defensive players that can turn defensive steals, deflections, long defensive rebounds into offensive opportunities at the other end. JJ Redick said it pretty simply today. We need some more guys who can quite simply pass, dribble, shoot. So there's some fundamentals that they're in search of beyond just making sure they get those stars back in Laker uniform.
0: And as the Lakers look ahead to next season, will LeBron James be on that roster? Gut feeling from ESPN analyst Danny Green?
4: I don't think he knows. None of us have any idea. He's going to go with what is presented to him and what's on the table. But my gut is telling me he's going to end up back in Cleveland. And that's only because I think the Lakers organization wants to move forward and build around Luka. And I mean, I think they want to keep LeBron James, and I think his heart wants to be in LA, but they don't have enough money to keep him and company and Austin Reeves and Rui Hachimura. Like, they have some of the best free agents on their roster right now. So if they want LeBron James at a discount, which I don't see him taking that big of a discount, rightfully shouldn't, because of his production, even at 40 years old, he's one of the best players in the world. I just don't see them offering that type of contract. And I think Cleveland will kind of give him whatever he wants.
0: Front offices busy at work as they head to the postseason. Another note from the NBA, Daryl Morey out as president of basketball operations with the Sixers. They are keeping Nick Nurse as their coach. The Sixers, though, making the announcement in a statement Tuesday night. Bob Myers, president of sports for Harris Blitzer Sports and Entertainment, will lead the search for the new head executive in Philly. SportsCenter all night, ESPN Radio to the ice. Like the Spurs and Wolves, the Golden Knights and Ducks went into Tuesday with their series tied 2-2. Vegas and Anaheim then finished three periods tied 2-2. to overtime.
2: Jack Eichel dealing with a bouncing puck in front. Eichel finds a right circle. He goes to the bottom of the circle. He threw it across. They score!
0: Fox Sports 98.9, 3-2 the final. Golden Knights take a 3-2 series lead as well. Pavel Dorofeyev, first career overtime goal.
3: Well, they call him Pavel Skorofiev for a reason. Two goals tonight, none bigger than the overtime game winner. How deep did you guys have to dig to get this win tonight?
9: Yeah, I mean, we had a pretty good game all overall. Just get tied up in the third, get the lead. Unfortunately, put it down in the third, but we found a way in the OT.
3: What was the discussion like in that intermission before overtime as you came out here? The discussion and the mentality.
9: Yeah, discussion was all positive things around. We were believing each other, and we were ready to go and get the W today.
3: I have to ask you about your buddy Tomáš Hertl as well. He was struggling for so long to get on the board. Back-to-back games now that he's scored goals. How happy are you for him?
9: Oh, yeah. I mean, we need him, and he step up at the most important time. So good for him. Hopefully he'll keep it going.
0: Dorofeyev had two goals. Jack Eichel assisting on both of them. Golden Knights take the 3-2 series lead. Game 6 Thursday in Anaheim. There's another series that's now best of three. That's next. SportsCenter All Night continues. It's ESPN Radio.
10: 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The Cleveland Cavaliers and Detroit Pistons have both taken care of home court. 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
1: 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On the ice, Eastern Conference Game 4, Sabres, Canadiens. Canadiens taking a 2-1 series lead into Game 4. Buffalo responding.
2: Dangle to an open space. Thompson turns. Bottom of the circle. Here's a play in front. Backhand scores. Great feed for Benson in front. And Zach Benson gets the goal to put the Buffalo Sabres on top 3-2 on the power play. Rink wide pass. They'll cut to the middle of the ice with 13 seconds to center with 12 seconds. Hudson down the left wall. Middle of the ice taken away. Sabres clear it with 7 seconds. That'll get into the Montreal zone. Buffalo's tied this series.
1: WGR 550. Sabres win it 3-2. The series is tied 2-2. Sabres 2-for-4 on the power play in the game. They're now 5-for-16 with a man advantage in the series after going 1-for-24 in round one against Boston. 8 of their 11 games so far this postseason decided by one goal. Series tied at 2. The pivotal game 5 coming up on Thursday in Buffalo. SportsCenter All Night, ESPN Radio to Baseball. Top two records in the National League facing each other in Atlanta. Braves, Cubs at Truist Park. Chicago scoring a pair in the top of the fourth, but the Braves answer in the bottom of the fifth.
3: And he hits it high and deep to right field. Way back to right. Look out of the chop house. Here it comes. It's a two-run home run. His first as a Brave. And the Braves take the lead here in the fifth inning. Make it 4-2 Atlanta on the long ball by Mike Yastrzemski.
1: Home run, 3 RBI, 5-for-10, 3 homers all time against Colin Ray. 2-run homer was his first homer since last September. Braves beat the Cubs 5-2. Braves are now 29-13. Cubs are 27-15. Atlanta getting its 15th comeback win this season, most in Major League Baseball. In Houston, Mariners putting up runs and doing some significant damage with just one swing.
4: Bases loaded. Here's the pitch. Swung on. Blasted. Right field. It is high. It is deep. It is gone. Grand slam. Dom Canzone. The first of his career.
5: Leaned on it. Hit it a long way. Straight away right field. The grand salami. And the Mariners have a 4-run lead. 6-2. Just like that.
1: Seattle Sports 7:10 a.m. They go on to a 10-2 win over the Astros. Mariners have won all 6 against Houston this season. Their longest win streak to start a season against the Astros in their series history. Cal Raleigh, 2-for-4. Scored 3 times. He snaps a 38 at-bat hitless streak. Had been the longest active streak in baseball and the longest streak for a reigning Silver Slugger winner since that award was started in 1980. ESPN's Buster Olney.
6: Well, there's no question about it. He is really struggling against fastballs, especially inside fastballs. This year against four-seam fastballs, he's batting 121 with a 155 slugging percentage. Opposing pitchers keep going at him with that pitch. And look, at some point, he'll have to make an adjustment, whether it's moving up on the plate the way Anthony Rizzo or Kyle Schwarber have done in the past, or moving off the plate. We just know this. The Mariners at some point are going to need him to get close to being what he was in 2025.
1: They did get a couple of hits on Tuesday, and the Mariners get the 10-2 win. Astros' fourth straight loss, scoring just 4 runs during the losing streak. Yankees and Orioles on Tuesday.
7: Driven out into right center field. Couser back, looking up. See ya! A 3-run home run for Grisham. And the Yankees lead 6-0.
1: Trent Grisham, 3-run homer in the third. Yankees go on to a 6-2 win over the Orioles. Heard it on the YES Network. Yankees with the win, snapping a 4-game losing streak. Had been their second longest of the season. In Pittsburgh, Pirates hosting the Rockies, and Colorado becomes the latest victim of a strong Pittsburgh start.
8: Another 3-2 pitch coming. The wind, the pitch.
2: Struck him out looking with a changeup. Strikes out the side in order. He's got 10. Call your friends. One man has reached for the Rockies, and that was Troy Johnston in the fifth.
1: 93.7 The Fan, Paul Skeens, 8 innings of 2-hit ball, 10 strikeouts. That's a season high. 4th career game with double-digit strikeouts. First Pirates pitcher with 8 innings or more and 2 hits or fewer in consecutive outings since Doug Drabek did it in 1990. Oh, by the way, Doug Drabek won the Cy Young that season. Paul Skeens continuing to strike out, folks. Kyle Schwarber continuing to hit it long.
9: 2-1. Swung on, hit high in the air. It's deep right field. Going back, Abreu to the track, nearing the short wall. He's out of room. It's gone. And Kyle Schwarber has homered again. The fifth day in a row that Kyle Schwarber has gone deep. This one into the Phillies bullpen. It's 1-0 here at Fenway. Number 17 for Schwarber.
1: 17 leads Major League Baseball. Schwarber, career long 5-game home run streak. 6 homers over that 5-game span. 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Phillies beat the Red Sox at Fenway 2-1. Schwarber, 17 home runs through 42 games. His most through 42 games prior to this season was 14 last season. One win away from the finals. That's next. 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
1: Jason Collins, NBA's first openly gay player, served as a global ambassador for the sport over the past decade, dying of brain cancer. He was 47. Grizzlies forward Brandon Clark dying. He was found dead in a home in the San Fernando Valley. He was 29. Golden Knights win in overtime. They go up 3-2 in their series with the Ducks. Spurs also leading their series 3-2.
2: Shot clock is off, and the sellout at Frostbank Center will come to their feet. The San Antonio Spurs, with Victor Wembanyama back after the flagrant two. Wemby delivers 27 points, 17 rebounds, and the Spurs are a win away from the conference finals, up 3-2 after a 126-97 win over the T-Wolves.
1: Spurs winning that pivotal game five. Yes, getting Victor Wembanyama back on the court.
3: I mean, it was two games ago. It's the playoffs. I'm focused. I was focused on the game today, and now I'm focusing on the game in Minnesota in 3 days. It's the playoff. We got to move on, and I got to care about my team.
4: Victor, starting with figuring out what a flagrant two was in Minnesota, what has the last 48 hours been like for you?
3: Been working with the team to come back after a loss, taking care of my body, watching film, being locked in at practice, simple as that.
5: Victor, your start tonight, how much of that was concerted, looking to get going early, and how much of that was within the flow of the way the game started?
3: I think it's super important for us, the way we start a game, because it sets the tone. Now the challenge is to do it for 48 minutes.
1: Spurs built an 18-point lead in the first half, led by a dozen at the break. Timberwolves came back, tied the game, but then the Spurs wound up winning by 29. You heard it here on ESPN Radio. Mark Kestisher, PJ Carlissimo had the call for us. Mark?
2: Jay, thank you very much. San Antonio, been a while since they've been to the conference finals. They are now one win away. PJ, Victor Wembanyama back after getting ejected from game four in a game in which San Antonio blew a fourth quarter lead. But Wemby had a tremendous game, 27, 17, 5, and 3 block shots, and they were not going to blow a fourth quarter lead tonight as San Antonio won going away.
6: No, I'll tell you what, they played so well. Six different players in double figures. I was really impressed what they got off the bench. Keldon Johnson got 21, and you could easily see why he was the sixth man of the year this year. Dylan Harper continues to not play like a rookie. Kesty, how about quietly Dylan Harper with another double-double? 12 points and 10 rebounds. It's incredible. And they put him in the game and say, go watch Anthony Edwards. I mean, it does, you know, whoever they're playing, Denny Avdija, go guard Denny Avdija. I mean, he's a rookie. He just doesn't understand he's a rookie. You wouldn't expect anything different from Ron Harper's son.
2: Think about the last amazing three picks that they've had. Oh. You get Victor Wembanyama at number one. You get Steph Castle at, what was he, four? And then Dylan Harper at number two. And that's how they have rebuilt this team. That's one win away from getting a chance to face OKC in the Western Finals.
6: Yeah, I'll tell you what. Brian Wright, the general manager, does such a great job, as does Mitch Johnson and his staff with these guys. But when you look at the draft guys, and I feel so happy. You know, I still have obviously a little bit of a soft spot for San Antonio, but you got Devin Vassell, who's been here and never got a chance to play in the playoffs. You know, people forget he was a number 11 pick back in 2020 by San Antonio. And we talked about Keldon Johnson. He was the number 29 pick in 19. There's a lot of guys who were drafted later, and then when they struggled through a couple of years. Meantime, this is the 50th year for the San Antonio Spurs. They've been in the playoffs 40 times. It's not like there's been a lot of lean years, but when there was, they took advantage of the draft.
2: Well, the six straight postseasons they missed until this year was a franchise record in the negative side because they've been so good since entering the NBA.
6: Well, that's balancing the record they had for 22 consecutive winning seasons, the most in NBA history.
2: And five championships over that reign. All right, so Minnesota's up against it again. They're going home, though, for a game six to try to force a seven. seventh game.
6: I would not kick any dirt at all on the Minnesota Timberwolves. This team just competes too much. Any team with Anthony Edwards, if they're close in the game, he can deliver. We saw him do that for 16 points in the fourth quarter of game four. The Spurs have got their work cut out for them to get this fourth win to earn the right to play in the Western Conference Finals against OKC. And don't forget, the team that was in the Western Conference Finals the last 2 years, that's who stands in their way, the Minnesota Timberwolves.
2: These teams will get an extra day of rest, 2 days off before Game 6 Friday in Minneapolis, a game you will hear as part of an ESPN Radio doubleheader on Friday night. Tonight in San Antonio, the Spurs go up 3-2. They beat Minnesota 126-97. For PJ Carlissimo, I'm Mark Kestisher right here on your home for the NBA, ESPN Radio, and the ESPN app. Let's go back to our pal Jay Reynolds in the studio.
1: All right, Kesty, yes, the winner of the series will get the Thunder in the Western Conference Finals, Game 6 Friday at Minnesota, part of that doubleheader you mentioned, must win for Minnesota. 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In the East, the Knicks are in the Conference Finals, awaiting either the Pistons or the Cavs. That series is tied 2-2, Game 5 on Wednesday. And as for the confidence level right now in the Cavaliers, ESPN analyst Danny Green.
7: I'm not as confident as I was to start the series. They haven't been a great road team. They've been struggling. Night and day, Donovan was great for them the other night in the third quarter. So I don't know. And it's unfortunate they don't have home court advantage. And for them, they need it because they're not the same team. You know, the turnovers, James Harden, the others, you know, we know it's kind of a thing, right, where home crowd gets the +4 advantage or support from your fans. But you can't be this bad on the road. So watching how they perform on the road, I'm not that confident that they'll get out of this series as I was before the series started. But I think this will go 7, and Game 7 might be a toss-up. They might be able to get that first road win in Game 7.
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9: I've never been a third option in my life. And then have to step back into the role that I've been accustomed. That was pretty cool for me.
10: I think we're watching probably the greatest player all around that the game has ever seen.
1: Lakers swept in this round by the aforementioned Thunder. The season is over for LA, and now decision time for LeBron James. Does he play next season? If so, where? Lakers general manager Rob Pelinka.
11: I think in terms of LeBron, we probably haven't seen a player that has honored the game to the extent that he's honored the game. He's given so much to his teammates, to this organization. And the thing we want to do more than anything else is honor him back. And I think the first order of business there is allowing him to spend the time he needs to decide what his next step are. Does he want to play another year in the NBA? And that'll be, as he said to you guys last night, family time, I think time with his inner circle. And we just want to honor that for him. Of course, any team, including ours, would love to have LeBron James on their roster. That's a blessing in itself, just with what he does.
1: As for where that any team should be, to the guys at PTI.
12: All right, Wilbon, where should LeBron play next season?
13: Interesting you asked me that question today, Tony. As I sit here, yes, my hometown, Chicago, has nothing to do with him playing in Chicago. But this is ground zero for all things futuristic about the NBA. All those people that you accused of tanking, they're all assembled here to look at the prospects, the great prospects, starting with A.J. DeBanta going all the way right down the list. And so LeBron is the talk, one of the high-up topics is LeBron and where he's going to play. And so many people are suggesting Cleveland, but also you hear some people suggest the Warriors. He could go and have a wonderfully charismatic old man team. He could be at the center of that with Steph and Draymond and Jimmy Butler and Steve Kerr coaching. Come on now. Yeah. I would love to see that team. I would root for that team. I don't know if they could play enough games to be any good or be standing by the time they got to mid-April, but who wouldn't want to see that? I would.
12: So at this stage in his career, LeBron is still a great player at 41. He's an all-NBA player at 41. He truly is. He can make a mediocre team good He can make a good team great. He can make a very good team truly great. I know that people will talk about Cleveland. I know that people will talk about the Knicks as well.
13: Yeah,
12: people will talk, maybe they can do something with the Lakers and convince them to stay. I don't know about that. And I find the Warriors thing intriguing in this regard. They're old. They would be really old. They would be the equivalent in basketball of you and I on this show. But here's what people need to... The hardest thing for them will be to actually make the playoffs.
13: Yeah.
12: If they make the playoffs, they don't play back-to-back. There's a difference there. An older team not having to play back-to-back can win a championship. But can they get there to begin with? Because the NBA schedule is tough. I have no idea where he should play, where he will play, but I am absolutely confident that everybody should want him. Because he's not great for 41. He's still great.
13: He's still great, and he's had games to prove that, including in the playoffs. Tony, I don't care about the Lakers anymore. Fine. They're not going to threaten anybody because they can't go out and get people who make enough money and are good enough to make a difference in the Western Conference. But if he goes to Golden State, you know what that would be like? It would be like a modern-day Harlem Globetrotters. But I mean the Globetrotters for real, not the Globetrotter clown princes of basketball. No, the real Globetrotters. Like, who wouldn't want to watch them, particularly in the spring, if they could get to the playoffs? And then there would be available or empty to pay to watch them if they got together. It'd be
12: let
13: fabulous.
12: Me point out one thing. Before
13: what?
12: You turn it over to other people, let me point out one thing. Steve Kerr coached him in the Olympics. They know each other.
13: Yes.
12: That's going to work. That's going to work.
13: And they've all been rivals. Jimmy Butler, Draymond, Steph, LeBron, they've all been rivals. They know what each other does. They respect each other, even for the times when they hated each other. This should be like mandated. The league should pull people into a room and say, here's what we're going to do on three.
12: Yeah.
13: Break. That's it. Back to you.
1: 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LeBron and L.A. swept in four straight losses, knocking them out of the postseason. L.A. Dodgers, four straight losses.
14: And just like that, we got a tie ball game.
15: Right-handed batter. And he swings and he hammers one. High and deep, left center, on its way. Adios, pelota. Two pitches in a row have been launched out of Dodgers Stadium.
1: Don Miller, KNBR, Giants a 6-2 win over the Dodgers as L.A. loses a fourth straight game. Shohei Ohtani's been struggling. He did go 2-for-4 with a solo home run, his seventh homer of the season, snapping an 11-game drought without a home run. The offensive struggles have been real. ESPN's Buster Olney.
16: This is not new for Ohtani. His balance is off. You think about what he's doing in the month of May so far. Just 4-for-36, a 111 batting average with 10 strikeouts. And what you see in his plate appearances is him chasing a lot of stuff, especially down low. And in the past, when Ohtani has felt off balance like this, you see him go out and take batting practice on the field. You know, typically he takes batting practice inside, but yesterday he went outside again. If you remember, during the playoffs last year, he was struggling, took BP outside, and 2 days later hit three homers in the game. So we'll see if that turns him around.
1: Hit one home run, but it comes in the loss to the Giants on Tuesday. Rangers a 7-4 win over the Diamondbacks. Rays went extra innings with the Blue Jays.
17: Swinging a ground ball in right field. A base hit for Taylor Walls. That'll score Mullins the automatic runner. Taylor Walls comes through. The Rays are back in front. 6-5 here in the 10th. Swinging a high fly ball deep to center. Driving back Barshow. Still back toward the track. Reaches, bangs into the wall, and makes the catch. Tagging his Walls, he will score, but Dalton Varshow just took away another run off the board. Aranda gets a sack fly, his league-leading 33rd RBI, and it's now a 7-5 Rays lead in the 10th.
1: 620 WDAE, Rays hang on for the 7-6 win in Toronto. Rays 16-2 in their last 18, best record in baseball over that span. Brewers putting together a 5-game win streak.
18: Right-hander, 3-2 pitch. Grounded fair inside the bag, down into the left field corner. That'll score both of them.
15: The left fielder, Laureano, finally gets to it, throws it in, terangs it second with a wrong-way two-run double.
1: WTMJ Brewers, a 6-4 win over the Padres, 5 straight wins, the longest active streak in baseball and their longest win streak of the season. Can you survive 18 with a blister? That's next. SportsCenter All Night continues. It's ESPN Radio.
0: 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It's an interleague showdown in Seattle. Manny Machado and the San Diego Padres face Cal Raleigh and the Mariners.
19: This ball smoked to right field. 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
19: 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The big dumper is tight as he blasts one into right field.
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1: 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Blisters, not necessarily in the sun unless you got your shoes off. The eyes of the golf world are on Philly this week for the PGA Championship, but south of the eyes is that pinky toe. That's been an issue for Rory McIlroy. Here's our Jeff Darlington.
2: He did tee off on number one, and he got through number three. But on the fourth tee, after taking his shoe off for the second time in those three holes, he decided that he wanted to go back in. And it was the blister that plagued him throughout this weekend at the Truist Championship. Now, it is a blister underneath the nail of his right pinky toe. And he did say this past Sunday that it was causing him pain and was causing him some problems. But he said it wasn't an excuse for the way he was playing at the Truist Championship. Now, fast forward to this point, he was able to get three holes and he arrived here on site today. So that's really the only practice that he's been able to get in on this course, which is generally new to him. He did play here once a few weeks ago, but it will be important for him to find some time to practice. Now, I'm told that he was in the Champions locker room here at one point, trying on multiple different pairs of shoes to try to find something that's more comfortable, something that works. So Rory McIlroy, something maybe not to worry about, but something certainly worth monitoring.
1: Blisters, certainly annoying, painful if you're trying to walk 18. Andy North is a two-time U.S. Open champ.
3: It's not that big a deal. Any player who's ever played on this tour has blisters. It happens. You get a pair of shoes that don't fit quite properly, or a little thing in your sock or something happens. He'll get something that works. You tape it up, you go out and play. Once you get playing, obviously this is a golf course that has got some hills on it. So if you get sideways going on, walking across the hills, sometimes that will help rub a little bit more, but I don't think it's that big a deal. And he did get up here a couple weeks ago. I think that's really important. He came in 2 weeks ago and played. That's the reason you do that, in case something happens.
16: What must he do, let's say, in the next 24 hours to get out here and practice?
3: Well, I think if he decides he doesn't want to go and walk around and practice much tomorrow, I don't think it's that big a deal. If he can get on the greens, that's the most important thing. This is a golf course that fits his eye really, really well. There's clumps of bunkers on every hole that he has the length to carry over most of them, and it really gives him a huge advantage going forward.
1: 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Coverage on ESPN. Right now, SportsCenter all night. Back to baseball.
4: Hammered to right field. Is it going to stay in the park or is it going to get out? Oh, it's out! It's into the bullpen of the A's. And Weatherholt has just hit his eighth home run of the year. And the Cardinals now lead 6-3 on Weatherholt's big fly.
1: They'd win it 6-4. Cardinals Radio Network. Cardinals 14-7 mark on the road this season, tied for the for second most road wins in baseball behind the Braves. Mets, Tigers.
4: The 1-0. So we got a rip through the right side. First big league hit for A.J. Ewing. It goes all the way to the wall. Beatty around second, heading for third. They're going to wave him in. Perez fires in. Beatty's on the way. He scores. Triple for A.J. Ewing. 7-2 Mets. What a night. And what an introduction for A.J. Ewing.
1: 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Mets go on to a 10-2 win over the Tigers. He goes 1-for-2, 3 walks, 2 RBI in that big league debut. 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
4: How good is that? Are you not entertained?
0: Number 5.
1: Spurs take pivotal Game 5 in their series with the Wolves. Victor Wembanyama missing most of Game 4, that loss. But he was quick to announce his presence in Game 5.
5: 8 minutes to go, first quarter. 15-9 Spurs. San Antonio with it. Dribbling Castle at the top, looking at Victor. Gives it to Wembanyama with 7 to shoot. Drives hard. Windmills it home. And a timeout called by Chris Finch as Wemby has come to play in Game 5. He's got 9 of the Spurs 17.
0: Number 4.
1: Baseball. Braves beating the Cubs in a matchup of the top two teams in the National League. Atlanta using the deep ball to get there. 680 the score.
4: And he hits it high and deep to right field. Way back to right. Look out of the chop house. Here it comes. It's a two-run home run. His first as a Brave. And the Braves take the lead here in the fifth inning. Make it 4-2 Atlanta on the long ball by Mike Yastrzemski.
0: Number 3.
1: White Sox edge the Royals, taking the lead with a pinch hit homer in the bottom of the eighth. ESPN 1000.
4: The pitch. Swing and a fly ball. Deep left center. It is gone! 6-5. All 3 of his home runs have come against left-handers this year.
0: Number 2.
1: Another start. Another start with double-digit strikeouts for Paul Skeens. 93.7 The Fan.
6: Another 3-2 pitch coming. The wind. The pitch.
7: Struck him out looking with a changeup. Strikes out the side in order. He's got 10. Call your friends. One man has reached for the Rockies, and that was Troy Johnston in the fifth.
0: Number one.
1: In Vegas, Golden Knights take pivotal game 5 of their series. 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
8: Jack Eichel dealing with a bouncing puck in front. Eichel finds a right circle. He goes to the bottom of the circle. He threw it across. They score!
1: Golden Knights with their fourth comeback win this postseason. Most in the NHL, tied for third most in a single postseason in Golden Knights history. Game 6 of the series coming up on Thursday in Anaheim. Game 6 could also put the Spurs into the conference finals because we had a return on Tuesday. That's next. Sports Center All Night continues. It's ESPN Radio.
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8: 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Bang, he got it. And the Thunder have taken the lead.
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5: Actually, you want and need from Game 5 involving the Timberwolves and the Spurs, and we get you ready for Game 5 between the Pistons and the Cavaliers. 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
0: 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A showdown in San Antonio.
5: Edwards floater, no good from the free throw line. Rebounded by Wembanyama. Castle drives the lane, flips outside. Wemby three, yep! Victor Wembanyama!
0: A Stanley Cup playoff doubleheader.
4: Sabres take it away, can't get it out. Kevin out in front, and there's Evans putting it just wide. 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
0: The sun has set in Philly.
14: I can understand why you just hope for the best when it comes to an MB. Because as a GM, you're also concerned if you don't sign him and he ends up moving on and he's good somewhere else. Well, that's your job, too.
0: What's next for King James?
15: LeBron James, I'm told, is going to take a period of time now to recalibrate and refocus and figure out exactly how he wants to move forward in his career. And it's going to consist of time away.
0: Plus, May in the majors.
17: Here's the 3-1, and this is hit high in the air. This ball's hit deep as well into right field. Joe Adell jumps up, and he makes the catch. He might have taken a home run away from him right there.
0: From the worldwide headquarters of ESPN, this is SportsCenter All Night on ESPN Radio and on the ESPN app. Now, here's Jay Reynolds.
1: 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In the wings, the Oklahoma City Thunder, team that has 8 wins and 8 postseason games this spring. They're into the Western Conference Finals, now awaiting an opponent. It'll be either the Timberwolves or the Spurs. They split their first 4. Minnesota, of course, taking game 4 with the Spurs playing without Victor Wembanyama after his first half ejection. Series tied 2-2 heading into Tuesday's game 5, and the Spurs had Wemby back on the court.
5: 8 minutes to go, first quarter. 15-9 Spurs. San Antonio with it. Dribbling Castle at the top, looking at Victor. Gives it to Wembanyama with 7 to shoot. Drives hard. Windmills it home. And a timeout called by Chris Finch as Wemby has come to play in game 5. He's got 9 of the Spurs 17. Rebounded by Wembanyama. He's already got 5 boards and 13 points here in the first 6 minutes. Wemby into the lane, doubled. Pass outside to Castle. Castle drives the lane, flips outside. Wemby 3. Yep. Victor Wembanyama. 16 points. And we haven't even played 6 minutes of game 5.
1: Wembanyama 6-for-8 from the field. 2-for-3 on three-pointers and scoring 18 points in that opening quarter. Spurs built an 18-point lead in the first half. They led by a dozen at the break. Timberwolves made their run. They opened the third quarter on a 14-2 run, tie the game at 61. Then the Spurs hit the afterburners.
5: Here's Edwards with it on top. Between the legs dribble. Gobert sets the screen. Lost the dribble. Got on the deck. Got it. Pass it out, but nobody's there. Turns it over. Here's Keldon Johnson against Reed. Finger rolls it in. Turnover to points for San Antonio. Up 14.
18: Luke Cornett with a good double team in the end, man.
5: Here's Randle using his girth. Getting deep. Gives it to Gobert. Had his shot blocked by Cornett. Loose ball. San Antonio's got it and they're running. Vassell to Harper. Layup. Good. San Antonio back in front by 16. And they have re-engaged the crowd here at Frostbank Center on their feet. 100-86 Spurs. 7:45 to go. Pass to Ray. Picked. Castle against Edwards. Gets deep. Goes up and flushes. Steal and score for Castle. Timeout, Minnesota.
18: How about Stephon Castle? They're coming a little bit unglued. He dribbles through and dunks. Then he rotates up and makes a steal and gets another dunk.
1: Mark Kasicher, PJ Carlissimo calling it right here on ESPN Radio. Spurs pull away down the stretch. They win it by 29, 126-97 to take a 3-2 series lead. The Spurs' 13th 25-point win this season. Coach Mitch Johnson.
19: I thought that we played with appropriate fear, discipline, execution, physicality, poise, and I thought we had it from an array of people tonight, and it was really good to see, and we needed everybody because at different moments of the game, different guys stepped up.
1: And they're doing it all, one win away from the Western Conference Finals now, with relatively little playoff experience.
19: I think that

0: reference points in terms of what you're walking through, but we're very comfortable with who we are and where we're at, and we're going to continue to just try to lean into our habits and our execution that we go over every day, and things about being connected and together.
1: Third time in Spurs franchise history, they've won at least two straight playoff games at home by at least 25. Victor Wembanyama, third youngest player in NBA history with at least 25 points, 15 rebounds, and 5 assists in a playoff game. He's just over 22 years old. Wembanyama, first player in NBA postseason history to record 27 points, 17 rebounds, 5 assists, 3 blocks, and a couple of three-pointers as well. Dylan Harper had a dozen points and 10 rebounds in his 25 minutes off the bench.
2: Minnesota fought back early third quarter, tied the game. How'd you guys turn it around?
3: Just our intensity. I mean, not giving up on the plays, being ourselves, and just sticking to the game plan. That was the biggest part. So today, you know, obviously a great Timberwolves team. They're going to climb back into games, and we've got to figure out ways how to end it right there when going that run.
4: Dylan, I've given up trying to convince you that you're a rookie. You don't think you are. You don't play like a rookie.
3: I'm not.
4: You're doing a heck of a job. When did you know you were going to play? Because we kept checking the injury report all day, and they had you and De'Aaron Fox listed as questionable. When did you feel strong enough to go at it?
3: I went through my little vitamin first when I first got to the gym, did some exercise in the back. And, I mean, it's playoff basketball in my first ever playoff. I think some series I have it for me to sit out today. So, I mean, I just wanted to come out here and just bounce back from last game.
4: Well, the thing that really impresses me, you know, people talk about your scoring. You bring the ball up, you make the passes, you go in and dunk the ball. I love your defense because you're playing some of the best players in the league. You don't back down. You make them work.
3: I mean, I think that's a testament. Oh, go first, go! Whoa!
4: Yeah,
3: I think that's just a testament to, I mean, my determination and how competitive I am. I mean, I'm not gonna let anyone, no matter who it is, kind of just try to punk me. You know, I'm gonna try to go out there, compete and hold my own. So, I mean, defense was a big thing coming into the NBA that I just wanted to prove to the world.
2: Number 2 pick. So happy you got to this atmosphere, man. You came here at the right time. Go enjoy it.
3: Yes, sir. Thank you.
1: Dylan Harper with our NBA on ESPN radio crew, Mark Kastischer and PJ Carlissimo. After the Spurs take game 5 and take a 3-2 series lead, Wolves dropping to 2-3 when Anthony Edwards scores at least 20 points this postseason. By contract, the Wolves are 3-1 in games where he plays and scores fewer than 20 this postseason. And this one just got away from Minnesota in the second half there. Coach Chris Finch.
5: We went away from what was working, and then, our defense was just cratered. We gave up 30 points, I think, in the last 6 minutes of the third quarter. A lot of it was just ball contained stuff. Offensively, we found stuff that was working. Then we just started breaking off plays, that's my job. I got to get us back on track. That's on me.
1: Ultimately, a 29-point loss for the Wolves as the Spurs are a win away from the conference finals. Now, ESPN analyst Danny Green.
6: I loved it, man, and that's what I expected from him. That's what everybody expected from him. And I think he had a lot of that extra energy saved up from missing, game 4 in Minnesota. So he came out like a, bullet out of a cannon, or however you want to call it, and was just filled with a lot of adrenaline. And he got his guys and his troops behind him to have 21-11 at half, 16 points in like the first 6 minutes. Unheard of. It was an unbelievable performance, but he's nothing short of amazing. And he kept that going throughout the whole game. So I love the fact that he came with that mindset. He also instilled in his others. They weren't satisfied. Even though when they were up double digits, they made sure they kept their foot on the gas and showed a lot of maturity.
1: Wembanyama, De'Aaron Fox, Stephon Castle, first Spurs trio with at least 15 points, 5 assists in a playoff game since 2019. Spurs have a 3-2 series lead, game 5 Friday at Minnesota. Must win for Minnesota. The Spurs could advance to face Oklahoma City in the Western Conference Finals with a win. You'll hear it here on ESPN Radio on Friday. Right now, SportsCenter all night.
7: And that'll do it, and the season comes to an end. The Oklahoma City Thunder eliminate the Lakers.
8: And we're not good enough right now.
7: And now the questions begin.
4: Oh, yeah.
6: I don't think this is his last year.
9: I don't know what the future holds for me, obviously.
1: Mentioned the winner of the Spurs-Wolves series will meet the Thunder in the conference finals. Oklahoma City with back-to-back sweeps. They are 8-0 this postseason. On the losing side of that sweep on Monday, the team sent home for the summer, that would be the LA Lakers. And now the looming question,

0: was it the last we've seen of LeBron James? He and the team, looking back on how things went this season, ESPN's Dave McMenamin.
1: Looking back at the season, they said there was some deal of pride by getting to the second round and playing the defending champs close at some point, all four games of the sweep, but no satisfaction because this is a team that expects championships year in, year out. Now, as for the relationship with LeBron James, that's lasted 8 years now, the longest stint James has played consecutively with any of the franchise that he's played for in the NBA, Pelinka made it quite clear that the Lakers want LeBron back.
2: He's given so much to his teammates, to this organization, and the thing we want to do more than anything else is honor him back. And I think the first order of business there is allowing him to spend the time he needs to decide what his next step are. Does he want to play another year in the NBA? Of course, any team, including ours, would love to have LeBron James on their roster. That's a blessing in itself, just with what he does.
1: Now, Rob Pelinka also said that the Lakers have interest in bringing Austin Reeves back. He's also a free agent. He's the second longest tenured Laker after LeBron James. He said that we'd love for his odyssey to continue with the purple and gold. But the work continues. Rob Pelinka is getting on a plane, fly to Chicago for the NBA combine that's going on right now. The Lakers have the 25th pick in the upcoming NBA draft. And Pelinka said, we'd love to get a player like A.J. Mitchell, who was a second-round draft pick for the Thunder and was a major player in the second-round victory that OKC had over L.A.
3: How would you describe what's going on in the organization to maximize LeBron James' window here if he decides to stay?
1: I mean, really, it's about maximizing LeBron and Luka Doncic and Austin Reeves with the type of role players that will allow their skill set to thrive. So you need to have shooters that will space the floor out and give them driving lanes to attack the paint. You need to have big men who can be a threat of verticality around the rims you can throw lobs to. You need defensive players that can turn defensive steals, deflections, long defensive rebounds into offensive opportunities at the other end. JJ Redick said it pretty simply today. We need some more guys who can quite simply pass, dribble, shoot. So there's some fundamentals that they're in search of beyond just making sure they get those stars back in Laker uniform.
0: And as the Lakers look ahead to next season, will LeBron James be on that roster? Gut feeling from ESPN analyst Danny Green?
4: I don't think he knows. None of us have any idea. He's going to go with what is presented to him and what's on the table. But my gut is telling me he's going to end up back in Cleveland. And that's only because I think the Lakers organization wants to move forward and build around Luka. And I mean, I think they want to keep LeBron James. And I think his heart wants to be in L.A. But they don't have enough money to keep him and company. And Austin Reeves and Rui Hachimura, like, they have some of the best free agents on their roster right now. So if they want LeBron James at a discount, which I don't see him taking that big of a discount, rightfully shouldn't, because of his production, even at 40 years old, he's one of the best players in the world. I just don't see them offering that type of contract, and I think Cleveland will kind of give him whatever he wants.
0: Front office is busy at work as they head to the postseason. Another note from the NBA, Daryl Morey out as president of basketball operations with the Sixers. They are keeping Nick Nurse as their coach. The Sixers, though, making the announcement in a statement Tuesday night. Bob Myers, president of sports for Harris Blitzer Sports and Entertainment, will lead the search for the new head executive in Philly. SportsCenter all night, ESPN Radio to the ice. Like the Spurs and Wolves, the Golden Knights and Ducks went into Tuesday with their series tied 2-2. Vegas and Anaheim then finished three periods tied 2-2. To overtime.
5: Jack Eichel dealing with a bouncing puck in front. Eichel finds a right circle. He goes to the bottom of the circle. He threw it across. They score!
0: Sports 98.9, 3-2 the final. Golden Knights take a 3-2 series lead as well. Pavel Dorofeyev, first career overtime goal.
6: Well, they call him Pavel Skorofiev for a reason. Two goals tonight, none bigger than the overtime game winner. How do did you guys have to dig to get this win tonight?
7: Yeah, I mean, we had a pretty good game all overall. Just get tied up in the third, get the lead. Unfortunately, couldn't have done in the third, but we found a way in our OT.
6: What was the discussion like in that intermission before overtime as you came out here? The discussion and the mentality.
7: Yeah, discussion was all positive things around. We were believing in each other, and we were ready to go and get the W today.
6: I have to ask you about your buddy Tomasz Hertl as well. He was struggling for so long to get on the board. Back-to-back games now that he's scored goals. How happy are you for him?
7: Oh, yeah. I mean, we need him, and he stepped up at the most important time. So good for him. Hopefully, he'll keep it going.
0: Dorofeev had two goals. Jack Eichel's assisting on both of them. Golden Knights take the 3-2 series lead, game 6 Thursday in Anaheim. There's another series that's now best of 3. That's next. SportsCenter All Night continues. It's ESPN Radio.
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1: 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On the ice, Eastern Conference Game 4, Sabres, Canadiens. Canadiens taking a 2-1 series lead into Game 4. Buffalo responding.
2: Dangle to an open space. Thompson turns. Bottom of the circle. Here's a play in front. Backhand scores. Great feed for Benson in front. And Zach Benson gets the goal to put the Buffalo Sabres on top 3-2 on the power play. Rink-wide pass. They'll cut to the middle of the ice with 13 seconds to center with 12 seconds. Hudson down the left wall. Middle of the ice taken away. Sabres clear it with 7 seconds. That'll get into the Montreal zone. Buffalo tied this series.
1: WGR 550. Sabres win it 3-2. The series is tied 2-2. Sabres 2-for-4 on the power play in the game. They're now 5-for-16 with a man advantage in the series after going 1-for-24 in round one against Boston. 8 of their 11 games so far this postseason decided by one goal. Series tied at 2. The pivotal game 5 coming up on Thursday in Buffalo. SportsCenter All Night, ESPN Radio to Baseball. Top two records in the National League facing each other in Atlanta. Braves, Cubs at Truist Park. Chicago scoring a pair in the top of the fourth, but the Braves answer in the bottom of the fifth.
3: And he hits it high and deep to right field. Way back to right. Look out of the chop house. Here it comes. It's a two-run home run. His first as a Brave. And the Braves take the lead here in the fifth inning. Make it 4-2 Atlanta on the long ball by Mike Yastrzemski.
1: Home run, 3 RBI, 3 homer, 5-for-10, 3 homers all time against Colin Ray. 2-run homer was his first homer since last September. Braves beat the Cubs 5-2. Braves are now 29-13. Cubs are 27-15. Atlanta getting its 15th comeback win this season, most in Major League Baseball. In Houston, Mariners putting up runs and doing some significant damage with just one swing.
4: Base is loaded. Here's the pitch. Swung on. Blasted. Right field. It is high. It is deep. It is gone. Grand slam. Dom Canzone. The first of his career.
5: Leaned on it. Hit it a long way. Straight away right field. The grand salami. And the Mariners have a 4-run lead. 6-2. Just like that.
1: Seattle Sports 7:10 a.m. They go on to a 10-2 win over the Astros. Mariners have won all 6 against Houston this season. Their longest win streak to start a season against the Astros in their series history. Cal Raleigh, 2-for-4. Scored 3 times. He snaps a 38 at-bat hitless streak. Had been the longest active streak in baseball and the longest streak for a reigning Silver Slugger winner since that award was started in 1980. ESPN's Buster Olney.
6: Well, there's no question about it. He is really struggling against fastballs, especially inside fastballs. This year against four-seam fastballs, he's batting 121 with a 155 slugging percentage. Opposing pitchers keep going at him with that pitch. And look, at some point, he'll have to make an adjustment, whether it's moving up on the plate the way Anthony Rizzo or Kyle Schwarber done in the past, or moving off the plate. We just know this. The Mariners at some point are going to need him to get close to being what he was in 2025.
1: He did get a couple of hits on Tuesday, and the Mariners get the 10-2 win. Astros' fourth straight loss, scoring just 4 runs during the losing streak. Yankees and Orioles on Tuesday.
7: Driven out into right center field. Couser back, looking up. See ya! A 3-run home run for Grisham. And the Yankees lead 6-0.
1: Trent Grisham, 3-run homer in the third. Yankees go on to a 6-2 win over the Orioles. Heard it on the YES Network. Yankees with the win, snapping a 4-game losing streak. Had been their second longest of the season. In Pittsburgh, Pirates hosting the Rockies, and Colorado becomes the latest victim of a strong Pittsburgh start.
8: Another 3-2 pitch coming. The wind, the pitch.
9: Struck him out looking with a changeup. Strikes out the side in order. He's got 10. Call your friends. One man has reached for the Rockies, and that was Troy Johnston in the fifth.
1: 93.7 The Fan, Paul Skeens, 8 innings of 2-hit ball, 10 strikeouts. That's a season high. Fourth career game with double-digit strikeouts. First Pirates pitcher with 8 innings or more and 2 hits or fewer in consecutive outings since Doug Drabek did it in 1990. Oh, by the way, Doug Drabek won the Cy Young that season. Paul Skeens continuing to strike out, folks. Kyle Schwarber continuing to hit it long.
10: 2-1. Swung on, hit high in the air. It's deep right field. Going back, Abreu to the track, nearing the short wall. He's out of room. It's gone. And Kyle Schwarber has homered again. The fifth day in a row that Kyle Schwarber has gone deep. This one into the Phillies bullpen. It's 1-0 here at Fenway. Number 17 for Schwarber.
1: 17 leads Major League Baseball. Schwarber, career long 5-game home run streak. 6 homers over that 5-game span. Sports Radio 94 WIP. Phillies beat the Red Sox at Fenway 2-1. Schwarber, 17 home runs through 42 games. His most through 42 games prior to this season was 14 last season. One win away from the finals. That's next. SportsCenter All Night. It's ESPN Radio.

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1: Jason Collins, NBA's first openly gay player, served as a global ambassador for the sport over the past decade, dying of brain cancer. He was 47. Grizzlies forward Brandon Clark dying. He was found dead in a home in the San Fernando Valley. He was 29. Golden Knights win in overtime. They go up 3-2 in their series with the Ducks. Spurs also leading their series 3-2.
2: Shot clock is off, and the sellout at Frostbank Center will come to their feet. The San Antonio Spurs, with Victor Wembanyama back after the flagrant two. Wemby delivers 27 points, 17 rebounds, and the Spurs are a win away from the conference finals, up 3-2 after a 126-97 win over the T-Wolves.
1: Spurs winning that pivotal game five. Yes, getting Victor Wembanyama back on the court.
3: I mean, it was two games ago. It's the playoffs. I'm focused. I was focused on the game today, and now I'm focusing on the game in Minnesota in 3 days. It's the playoff. We got to move on, and I got to care about my team.
4: Victor, starting with figuring out what a flagrant two was in Minnesota, what has the last 48 hours been like for you?
3: I've been working with the team to come back after a loss, taking care of my body, watching film, being locked in at practice, simple as that.
5: Victor, your start tonight, how much of that was concerted, looking to get going early, and how much of that was within the flow of the way the game started?
3: I think it's super important for us, the way we start a game, because it sets the tone. Now the challenge is to do it for 48 minutes.
1: Spurs built an 18-point lead in the first half, led by a dozen at the break. Timberwolves came back, tied the game, but then the Spurs wound up winning by 29. You heard it here on ESPN Radio. Mark Kestisher, PJ Carlissimo had the call for us. Mark?
2: Jay, thank you very much. San Antonio, been a while since they've been to the conference finals. They are now one win away. PJ, Victor Wembanyama back after getting ejected from game four in a game in which San Antonio blew a fourth quarter lead. But Wemby had a tremendous game, 27, 17, 5, and 3 block shots, and they were not going to blow a fourth quarter lead tonight as San Antonio won going away.
6: No, I'll tell you what, they played so well. Six different players in double figures. I was really impressed what they got off the bench. Keldon Johnson got 21, and you could easily see why he was the sixth man of the year this year. Dylan Harper continues to not play like a rookie. Kesty, how about quietly Dylan Harper with another double-double? 12 points and 10 rebounds. It's incredible. And they put him in the game and say, go watch Anthony Edwards. I mean, it does, you know, whoever they're playing, Denny Avdija, go guard Denny Avdija. I mean, he's a rookie. He just doesn't understand he's a rookie. You wouldn't expect anything different from Ron Harper's son.
2: Think about the last amazing three picks that they've had. You get Victor Wembanyama at number one. You get Steph Castle at, what was he, four? And then Dylan Harper at number two. And that's how they have rebuilt this team. That's one win away from getting a chance to face OKC in the Western Finals.
6: Yeah, I'll tell you what. Brian Wright, the general manager, does such a great job, as does Mitch Johnson and his staff with these guys. But when you look at the draft guys, and I feel so happy. You know, I still have obviously a little bit of a soft spot for San Antonio, but you got Devin Vassell, who's been here and never got a chance to play in the playoffs. You know, people forget he was the number 11 pick back in 2020 by San Antonio. And we talked about Keldon Johnson. He was the number 29 pick in 19. There's a lot of guys who were drafted later, and then when they struggled through a couple of years. Meantime, this is the 50th year for the San Antonio Spurs. They've been in the playoffs 40 times. It's not like there's been a lot of lean years, but when there was, they took advantage of the draft.
2: Well, the six straight postseasons they missed until this year was a franchise record in the negative side because they've been so good since entering the NBA.
6: Well, that's balancing the record they had for 22 consecutive winning seasons, the most in NBA history.
2: And five championships over that reign. All right, so Minnesota's up against it again. They're going home, though, for a game six to try to force a seventh game.
6: I would not kick any dirt at all on the Minnesota Timberwolves. This team just competes too much. Any team with Anthony Edwards, if they're close in a game, he can deliver. We saw him do that for 16 points in the fourth quarter of game four. The Spurs have got their work cut out for them to get this fourth win to earn the right to play in the Western Conference Finals against OKC. And don't forget, the team that was in the Western Conference Finals the last 2 years, that's who stands in their way, the Minnesota Timberwolves.
2: These teams will get an extra day of rest, 2 days off before Game 6, Friday in Minneapolis, a game you will hear as part of an ESPN Radio doubleheader on Friday night. Tonight in San Antonio, the Spurs go up 3-2. They beat Minnesota 126-97. For PJ Carlissimo, I'm Mark Kestisher right here on your home for the NBA, ESPN Radio, and the ESPN app. Let's go back to our pal, Jay Reynolds, in the studio.
1: All right, Kesty, yes, the winner of the series will get the Thunder in the Western Conference Finals, Game 6, Friday at Minnesota. Part of that doubleheader you mentioned, must win for Minnesota. You'll hear it here on ESPN Radio. In the East, the Knicks are in the Conference Finals, awaiting either the Pistons or the Cavs. That series is tied 2-2, Game 5 on Wednesday. And as for the confidence level right now in the Cavaliers, ESPN analyst Danny Green.
7: I'm not as confident as I was to start the series. They haven't been a great road team. They've been struggling. Night and day, Donovan was great for them the other night in the third quarter. So I don't know. And it's unfortunate they don't have home court advantage. And for them, they need it because they're not the same team. You know, the turnovers, James Harden, the others, you know, we know it's kind of a thing, right, where home crowd gets the +4 advantage or support from your fans. But you can't be this bad on the road. So watching how they perform on the road, I'm not that confident that they'll get out of this series as I was before the series started. But I think this will go 7, and Game 7 might be a toss-up. They might be able to get that first road win in Game 7.
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9: I've never been a third option in my life. And then have to step back into the role that I've been accustomed. That was pretty cool for me.
10: I think we're watching probably the greatest player all around that the game has ever seen.
1: Lakers swept in this round by the aforementioned Thunder. The season is over for LA, and now decision time for LeBron James. Does he play next season? If so, where? Lakers general manager Rob Pelinka.
11: I think in terms of LeBron, we probably haven't seen a player that has honored the game to the extent that he's honored the game. He's given so much to his teammates, to this organization. And the thing we want to do more than anything else is honor him back. And I think the first order of business there is allowing him to spend the time he needs to decide what his next step are. Does he want to play another year in the NBA? And that'll be, as he said to you guys last night, family time, I think time with his inner circle. And we just want to honor that for him. Of course, any team, including ours, would love to have LeBron James on their roster. That's a blessing in itself, just with what he does.
1: As for where that any team should be, to the guys at PTI.
12: All right, Wilbon, where should LeBron play next season?
13: Interesting you asked me that question today, Tony. As I sit here, yes, my hometown, Chicago, has nothing to do with him playing in Chicago. But this is ground zero for all things futuristic about the NBA. All those people that you accused of tanking, they're all assembled here to look at the prospects, the great prospects, starting with A.J. DeBanta, going all the way right down the list. And so LeBron is the talk, one of the high-up topics is LeBron and where he's going to play. And so many people are suggesting Cleveland, but also you hear some people suggest the Warriors. He could go and have a wonderfully charismatic old man team. He could be at the center of that with Steph and Draymond and Jimmy Butler and Steve Kerr coaching. Come on now. Yeah. I would love to see that team. I would root for that team. I don't know if they could play enough games to be any good or be standing by the time they got to mid-April, but who wouldn't want to see that? I would.
12: So at this stage in his career, LeBron is still a great player at 41. He's an all-NBA player at 41. He truly is. He can make a mediocre team good He can make a good team great. He can make a very good team truly great. I know that people will talk about Cleveland. I know that people will talk about the Knicks as well.
13: Yeah,
12: people will talk maybe they can do something with the Lakers and convince them to stay. I don't know about that. And I find the Warriors thing intriguing in this regard. They're old. They would be really old. They would be the equivalent in basketball of you and I on this show. But here's what people need to... The hardest thing for them will be to actually make the playoffs.
13: Yeah.
12: If they make the playoffs, they don't play back-to-back.
13: That's right.
12: there's a difference there. An older team not having to play back-to-back can win a championship. But can they get there to begin with? Because the NBA schedule is tough. I have no idea where he should play, where he will play, but I am absolutely confident that everybody should want him. Because he's not great for 41. He's still great. He's still great.
13: He's still great, and he's had games to prove that, including in the playoffs. Tony, you know, I don't care about the Lakers anymore. Fine. They're not going to threaten anybody because they can't go out and get people who make enough money and are good enough to make a difference in the Western Conference. But if he goes to Golden State, you know what that would be like? It would be like a modern day Harlem Globetrotters. But I mean the Globetrotters for real, not the Globetrotter, clown princes of basketball. No, the real Globetrotters. Like, who wouldn't want to watch them, particularly in the spring, if they could get to the playoffs? And then there would be no seat available or empty to pay to watch them if they got together. It'd be
12: fabulous. Point out one thing. Before you turn it over to other people, let me point out one thing. Steve Kerr coached him in the Olympics. They know each other.
13: Yes.
12: That's going to work.
13: And they've all been rivals. Jimmy Butler, Draymond, Steph, LeBron, they've all been rivals. They know what each other does. They respect each other, even for the times when they hated each other. This should be like mandated. The league should pull people into a room and say, here's what we're going to do on three.
12: Yeah.
13: Break. That's it. Back to you.
1: 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LeBron and L.A. swept in four straight losses, knocking them out of the postseason. L.A. Dodgers, four straight losses.
14: And just like that, we got a tie ball game.
15: Right-handed batter. And he swings and he hammers one. High and deep, left center, on its way. Adios, pelota. Two pitches in a row have been launched out of Dodgers Stadium.
1: Don Miller, KNBR, Giants, a 6-2 win over the Dodgers as L.A. loses a fourth straight game. Shohei Ohtani's been struggling. He did go 2-for-4 with a solo home run, his seventh homer of the season, snapping an 11-game drought without a home run. The offensive struggles have been real. ESPN's Buster Olney.
16: This is not new for Ohtani. His balance is off. You think about what he's doing in the month of May so far. Just 4-for-36, a 111 batting average with 10 strikeouts. And what you see in his plate appearances is him chasing a lot of stuff, especially down low. And in the past, when Ohtani has felt off balance like this, you see him go out and take batting practice on the field. You know, typically he takes batting practice inside, but yesterday he went outside again. If you remember, during the playoffs last year, he was struggling, took BP outside, and 2 days later hit three homers in the game. So we'll see if that turns him around.
1: Hit one home run, but it comes in the loss to the Giants on Tuesday. Rangers, a 7-4 win over the Diamondbacks. Rays went extra innings with the Blue Jays.
17: Swinging a ground ball in right field, a base hit for Taylor Walls. That'll score Mullins the automatic runner. Taylor Walls comes through. The Rays are back in front. 6-5 here in the 10th. Swinging a high fly ball deep to center. Driving back Barshow, still back toward the track. Reaches, bangs into the wall, and makes the catch. Tagging his Walls, he will score, but Dalton Varsho just took away another run off the board. Aranda gets a sack fly, his league-leading 33rd RBI, and it's now a 7-5 Rays lead in the 10th.
1: 620 WDAE Rays hang on for the 7-6 win in Toronto. Rays 16-2 in their last 18. Best record in baseball over that span. Brewers putting together a 5-game win streak.
18: The right-hander, 3-2 pitch. Grounded fair inside the bag, down into the left field corner. That'll score both of them.
15: The left fielder, Laureano, finally gets to it, throws it in, Terangs at second with a wrong-way two-run double.
1: WTMJ Brewers, a 6-4 win over the Padres, five straight wins, the longest active streak in baseball and their longest win streak of the season. Can you survive 18 with a blister? That's next. SportsCenter All Night continues. It's ESPN Radio.
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11: 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Blisters, not necessarily in the sun unless you got your shoes off. The eyes of the golf world are on Philly this week for the PGA Championship, but south of the eyes is that pinky toe. That's been an issue for Rory McIlroy. Here's our Jeff Darlington.
12: He did tee off on number one, and he got through number three, but on the fourth tee, after taking his shoe off for the second time in those three holes, he decided that he wanted to go back in, and it was the blister that plagued him throughout this weekend at the Truist Championship. Now, it is a blister underneath the nail of his right pinky toe, and he did say this past Sunday that it was causing him pain and was causing him some problems, but he said it wasn't an excuse for the way he was playing at the Truist Championship. Now, fast forward to this point. He was able to get three holes, and he arrived here on site today. So that's really the only practice that he's been able to get in on this course, which is generally new to him. He did play here once a few weeks ago, but it will be important for him to find some time to practice. Now, I'm told that he was in the Champions locker room here at one point, trying on multiple different pairs of shoes to try to find something that's more comfortable, something that works. So Rory McIlroy, something maybe not to worry about, but something certainly worth monitoring.
11: Blisters, certainly annoying, painful if you're trying to walk 18. Andy North is a two-time U.S. Open champ.
13: It's not that big a deal. Any player who's ever played on this tour has blisters. It happens. You get a pair of shoes that don't fit quite properly, or a little thing in your sock, or something happens. He'll get something that works. You tape it up. You go out and play. Once you get playing, obviously this is a golf course that has got some hills on it. So if you get sideways going on walking across the hills, sometimes that will help rub a little bit more. But I don't think it's that big a deal. And he did get up here a couple weeks ago. I think that's really important. He came in 2 weeks ago and played. That's the reason you do that, in case something happens.
14: What must he do, let's say, in the next 24 hours to get out here and practice?
13: Well, I think if he decides he doesn't want to go and walk around and practice much tomorrow, I don't think it's that big a deal. If he can get on the greens, that's the most important thing. This is a golf course that fits his eye really, really well. There's clumps of bunkers on every hole that he has the length to carry over most of them, and it really gives him a huge advantage going forward.
11: First round of the PGA Championship coming up on Thursday. Coverage on ESPN. Right now, SportsCenter all night. Back to baseball.
15: Hammered to right field. Is it going to stay in the park or is it going to get out? Oh, it's out! It's into the bullpen of the A's. And Weatherholt has just hit his eighth home run of the year. And the Cardinals now lead 6-3 on Weatherholt's big fly.
11: They'd win it 6-4. Cardinals Radio Network. Cardinals 14-7 mark on the road this season, tied for the for second most road wins in baseball behind the Braves. Mets, Tigers.
15: The 1-0. So we got a rip through the right side. First big league hit for A.J. Ewing. It goes all the way to the wall. Beatty around second, heading for third. They're going to wave him in. Perez fires in. Beatty's on the way. He scores. Triple for A.J. Ewing. 7-2 Mets. What a night. And what an introduction for A.J. Ewing.
11: 880 ESPN New York. Mets go on to a 10-2 win over the Tigers. He goes 1-for-2, 3 walks, 2 RBI in that big league debut. 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
16: How good is that? 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
8: Number 5.
11: Spurs take pivotal Game 5 in their series with the Wolves. Victor Wembanyama missing most of Game 4, that loss. But he was quick to announce his presence in Game 5.
17: 8 minutes to go, first quarter. 15-9 Spurs. San Antonio with it. Dribbling Castle at the top, looking at Victor. Gives it to Wembanyama with 7 to shoot. Drives hard. Windmills it home. And a timeout called by Chris Finch as Wemby has come to play in Game 5. He's got 9 of the Spurs' 17.
8: Number 4.
11: Baseball. Braves beating the Cubs in a matchup of the top two teams in the National League. Atlanta using the deep ball to get there. 680 the score.
15: And he hits it high and deep to right field. Way back to right. Look out of the chop house. Here it comes. It's a two-run home run. His first as a Brave. And the Braves take the lead here in the fifth inning. Make it 4-2 Atlanta on the long ball by Mike Yastrzemski.
8: Number 3.
11: White Sox edge the Royals, taking the lead with a pinch hit homer in the bottom of the eighth. ESPN 1000.
15: The pitch. Swing and a fly ball. Deep left center. It is gone! 6-5. All three of his home runs have come against left-handers this year.
8: Number 2.
11: Another start. Another start with double-digit strikeouts for Paul Skeens. 93-7 the fan.
15: Another 3-2 pitch coming. The wind. The pitch. Struck him out looking with a changeup. Strikes out the side in order. He's got 10. Call your friends. One man has reached for the Rockies. And that was Troy Johnston in the fifth.
8: Number 1.
11: In Vegas, Golden Knights take pivotal Game 5 of their series. 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
18: Jack Eichel dealing with a bouncing puck in front. Eichel finds a right circle. He goes to the bottom of the circle. He threw it across. They score!
11: Golden Knights with their fourth comeback win this postseason. Most in the NHL, tied for third most in a single postseason in Golden Knights history. Game 6 of the series coming up on Thursday in Anaheim. Game 6 could also put the Spurs into the conference finals because we had a return on Tuesday. That's next. SportsCenter All Night continues. It's ESPN Radio.
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7: Edwards floater, no good from the free throw line. Rebounded by Wembanyama. Castle drives the lane, flips outside. Wemby three, yep! Victor Wembanyama!
6: A Stanley Cup playoff doubleheader.
8: Sabres take it away, can't get it out. Kavanaugh out in front, and there's Evans putting it just wide. 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
6: The sun has set in Philly.
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11: Here's the 3-1, and this is hit high in the air. 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Joe Adell jumps up, and he makes the catch. He might have taken a home run away from him right there.
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12: 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In the wings, the Oklahoma City Thunder. Team that has 8 wins and 8 postseason games this spring. They're into the Western Conference Finals, now awaiting an opponent. It'll be either the Timberwolves or the Spurs. They split their first 4. Minnesota, of course, taking game 4 with the Spurs playing without Victor Wembanyama after his first half ejection. Series tied 2-2 heading into Tuesday's game 5, and the Spurs had Wemby back on the court.
7: 8 minutes to go, first quarter. 15-9 Spurs. San Antonio with it. Dribbling Castle at the top, looking at Victor. Gives it to Wembanyama with 7 to shoot. Drives hard. Windmills it home. And a timeout called by Chris Finch as Wemby has come to play in game 5. He's got 9 of the Spurs 17. Rebounded by Wembanyama. He's already got 5 boards and 13 points here in the first 6 minutes. Wemby into the lane, double, pass outside to Castle. Castle drives the lane, flips outside. Wemby 3. Yep. Victor Wembanyama. 16 points, and we haven't even played 6 minutes of game 5.
12: Wembanyama 6-for-8 from the field. 2-for-3 on three-pointers and scoring 18 points in that opening quarter. Spurs built an 18-point lead in the first half. They led by a dozen at the break. Timberwolves made their run. They opened the third quarter on a 14-2 run, tie the game at 61. Then the Spurs hit the afterburners.
7: Here's Edwards with it on top. Between the legs dribble. Gobert sets the screen. Lost the dribble. Got on the deck. Got it. Pass it out, but nobody's there. Turns it over. Here's Keldon Johnson against Reed. Finger rolls it in. Turnover to points for San Antonio. Up 14.
13: Luke Cornett with a good double team in the end, man.
7: Here's Randall using his girth. Getting deep. Gives it to Gobert. Had his shot blocked by Cornett. Loose ball. San Antonio's got it and they're running. Vassell to Harper. Layup. Good. San Antonio back in front by 16. And they have re-engaged the crowd here at Frostbank Center on their feet. 100-86 Spurs. 7:45 to go. Pass to Ray. Picked. Castle against Edwards. Gets deep. Goes up and flushes. Steal and score for Castle. Timeout, Minnesota.
13: How about Stephon Castle? They're coming a little bit unglued. He dribbles through and dunks. Then he rotates up and makes a steal and gets another dunk.
12: Mark Kastacher, PJ Carlissimo calling it right here on ESPN Radio. Spurs pull away down the stretch. They win it by 29, 126-97 to take a 3-2 series lead. The Spurs' 13th 25-point win this season. Coach Mitch Johnson.
13: I thought that we played with appropriate fear, discipline, execution, physicality, poise, and I thought we had it from an array of people tonight, and it was really good to see, and we needed everybody because at different moments of the game, different guys stepped up.
12: And they're doing it all, one win away from the Western Conference Finals now, with relatively little playoff experience.
13: I think that our team has been in, even in these playoffs, a lot of different situations, and we play without Victor, and Victor's come back, you know, while missing a game or part of a game. And I think our group is very secure with where we're at and who they are. And I think when you have that with the level of fearlessness, you know, you may be lacking in some things like experience or in reference points in terms of what you're walking through, but we're very comfortable with who we are and where we're at, and we're going to continue to just try to lean into our habits and our

0: of three-pointers as well. Dylan Harper had a dozen points and 10 rebounds in his 25 minutes off the bench.
1: Minnesota fought back early third quarter, tied the game. How'd you guys turn it around?
2: Just our intensity. I mean, not giving up on the plays, being ourselves, and just sticking to the game plan. That was the biggest part. So today, you know, obviously a great Timberwolves team. They're going to climb back in the games, and we've got to figure out ways how to end it right there when we're going that run.
3: Dylan, I've given up trying to convince you that you're a rookie. You don't think you are. You don't play like a rookie.
2: I'm not.
3: You're doing a heck of a job. When did you know you were going to play? Because we kept checking the injury report all day, and they had you and De'Aaron Fox listed as questionable. When did you feel strong enough to go at it?
2: I went through my little vitamin first when I first got to the gym, did some exercise in the back. And, I mean, it's playoff basketball, my first ever playoff. I think some series I have it for me to sit out today. So, I mean, I just wanted to come out here and just bounce back from last game.
3: Well, the thing that really impresses me, you know, people talk about your scoring, you bring the ball up, you make the passes, you go in and dunk the ball. I love your defense because you're playing some of the best players in the league. You don't back down. You make them work.
2: I mean, I think that's a testament. Oh, go first, go! Whoa!
3: Yeah,
2: I think that's just a testament to, I mean, my determination and how competitive I am. I mean, I'm not gonna let anyone, no matter who it is, kind of just try to punk me. You know, I'm gonna try to go out there, compete and hold my own. So, I mean, defense was a big thing coming into the NBA that I just wanted to prove to the world.
1: Number two pick. So happy you got to this atmosphere, man. You came here at the right time. Go enjoy it.
2: Yes, sir. Thank you.
0: Dylan Harper with our NBA on ESPN Radio crew, Mark Kastischer and PJ Carlissimo. After the Spurs take game five and take a 3-2 series lead, Wolves dropping to 2-3 when Anthony Edwards scores at least 20 points this postseason. By contract, the Wolves are 3-1 in games where he plays and scores fewer than 20 this postseason. And this one just got away from Minnesota in the second half there. Coach Chris Finch.
4: We went away from what was working. And then, our defense was just cratered. We gave up 30 points, I think, in the last 6 minutes of the third quarter. A lot of it was just ball contained stuff. Offensively, we found stuff that was working. Then we just started breaking off plays, you know, and that's my job. I got to get us back on track. That's on me.
0: Ultimately, a 29-point loss for the Wolves as the Spurs are a win away from the conference finals. Now, ESPN analyst Danny Green.
5: I loved it, man, and that's what I expected from him. That's what everybody expected from him. And I think he had a lot of that extra energy saved up from missing, you know, game four in Minnesota. So he came out like a, you know, bullet out of a cannon, or however you want to call it, and was just filled with a lot of adrenaline. And he got his guys and his troops behind him to have 21 and 11 and a half, 16 points in like the first 6 minutes. Unheard of. You know, it was an unbelievable performance, but he's nothing short of amazing. And he kept that going throughout the whole game. So I love the fact that he came with that mindset. He also instilled in his others. They weren't satisfied. Even though when they were up double digits, they made sure they kept their foot on the gas and showed a lot of maturity.
0: Wembanyama, De'Aaron Fox, Stephon Castle, first Spurs trio with at least 15 points, 5 assists in a playoff game since 2019. Spurs have a 3-2 series lead, game 5 Friday at Minnesota. Must win for Minnesota. The Spurs could advance to face Oklahoma City in the Western Conference Finals with a win. You'll hear it here on ESPN Radio on Friday. Right now, SportsCenter all night.
6: And that'll do it, and the season comes to an end. The Oklahoma City Thunder eliminate the Lakers.
7: We're not good enough right now.
6: And now the questions begin.
3: Oh, yeah.
5: I don't think this is his last year.
8: I don't know what the future holds for me, obviously.
0: Mentioned the winner of the Spurs-Wolves series will meet the Thunder in the conference finals. Oklahoma City with back-to-back sweeps. They are 8-0 this postseason. On the losing side of that sweep on Monday, the team sent home for the summer. That would be the LA Lakers. And now the looming question, was it the last we've seen of LeBron James? He and the team looking back on how things went this season. ESPN's Dave McMenamin.
9: Looking back at the season, they said there was some deal of pride by getting to the second round and playing the defending champs close at some point all four games of the sweep, but no satisfaction because this is a team that expects championships year in, year out. Now, as for the relationship with LeBron James, that's lasted 8 years now, the longest stint James has played consecutively with any of the franchise that he's played for in the NBA, Pelinka made it quite clear

0: the Lakers want LeBron back.
1: He's given so much to his teammates, to this organization. And the thing we want to do more than anything else is honor him back. And I think the first order of business there is allowing him to spend the time he needs to decide what his next step are. Does he want to play another year in the NBA? Of course, any team, including ours, would love to have LeBron James on their roster. That's a blessing in itself, just with what he does.
0: Now, Rob Pelinka also said that the Lakers have interest in bringing Austin Reeves back. He's also a free agent. He's the second longest tenured Laker after LeBron James. He said that we'd love for his odyssey to continue with the purple and gold. But the work continues. Rob Pelinka is getting on a plane, fly to Chicago for the NBA combine that's going on right now. The Lakers have the 25th pick in the upcoming NBA draft. And Pelinka said, we'd love to get a player like A.J. Mitchell, who was a second-round draft pick for the Thunder and was a major player in the second-round victory that OKC had over L.A.
2: How would you describe what's going on in the organization to maximize LeBron James' window here if he decides to stay?
0: I mean, really, it's about maximizing LeBron and Luka Doncic and Austin Reeves with the type of role players that will allow their skill set to thrive. So you need to have shooters that will space the floor out and give them driving lanes to attack the paint. You need to have big men who can be a threat of verticality around the rims you can throw lobs to. You need defensive players that can turn defensive steals, deflections, long defensive rebounds into offensive opportunities at the other end. JJ Redick said it pretty simply today. We need some more guys who can quite simply pass, dribble, shoot. So there's some fundamentals that they're in search of beyond just making sure they get those stars back in Laker uniform.
3: And as the Lakers look ahead to next season, will LeBron James be on that roster? Gut feeling from ESPN analyst Danny Green?
4: I don't think he knows. None of us have any idea. He's going to go with what is presented to him and what's on the table. But my gut is telling me he's going to end up back in Cleveland. And that's only because I think the Lakers organization wants to move forward and build around Luka. And I mean, I think they want to keep LeBron James. And I think his heart wants to be in L.A. But they don't have enough money to keep him and company. And Austin Reeves and Rui Hachimura, like, they have some of the best free agents on their roster right now. So if they want LeBron James at a discount, which I don't see him taking that big of a discount, rightfully shouldn't, because of his production, even at 40 years old, he's one of the best players in the world. I just don't see them offering that type of contract, and I think Cleveland will kind of give him whatever he wants.
3: Front office is busy at work as they head to the postseason. Another note from the NBA, Daryl Morey out as president of basketball operations with the Sixers. They are keeping Nick Nurse as their coach. The Sixers, though, making the announcement in a statement Tuesday night. Bob Myers, president of sports for Harris Blitzer Sports and Entertainment, will lead the search for the new head executive in Philly. SportsCenter all night, ESPN Radio to the ice. Like the Spurs and Wolves, the Golden Knights and Ducks went into Tuesday with their series tied 2-2. Vegas and Anaheim then finished three periods tied 2-2. To overtime.
5: Jack Eichel dealing with a bouncing puck in front. Eichel finds it right circle. He goes to the bottom of the circle. He threw it across. They score!
3: Sports 98-9, 3-2 the final. Golden Knights take a 3-2 series lead as well. Pavel Dorofeev, first career overtime goal.
6: Well, they call him Pavel Skorofiev for a reason. Two goals tonight, none bigger than the overtime game winner. How deep did you guys have to dig to get this win tonight?
7: Yeah, I mean, we had a pretty good game all overall. Just get tied up in the third, get the lead. Unfortunately, couldn't get down in the third, but we found a way in our OT.
6: What was the discussion like in that intermission before overtime as you came out here? The discussion and the mentality.
7: Yeah, discussion was all positive things around. We were believing in each other, and we were ready to go and get the W today.
6: I have to ask you about your buddy Tomáš Hertl as well. He was struggling for so long to get on the board. Back-to-back games now that he scored goals. How happy are you for him?
7: Oh, yeah, I mean, we need him, and he step up at the most important time. So good for him. Hopefully he'll keep it going.
3: Dorofeev had two goals. Jack Eichel's assisting on both of them. Golden Knights take the 3-2 series lead. Game 6 Thursday in Anaheim. There's another series that's now best of three. That's next. SportsCenter All Night continues. It's ESPN Radio.
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1: 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On the ice, Eastern Conference Game 4, Sabres, Canadiens. Canadiens taking a 2-1 series lead into Game 4. Buffalo responding.
2: Dangle to an open space. Thompson turns. Bottom of the circle. Here's a play in front. Backhand scores. Great feed for Benson in front. And Zach Benson gets the goal to put the Buffalo Sabres on top 3-2 on the power play. Rink-wide pass. They'll cut to the middle of the ice with 13 seconds to center with 12 seconds. Hudson down the left wall. Middle of the ice taken away. Sabres clear it with 7 seconds. That'll get into the Montreal zone. Buffalo's tied this series.
1: WGR 550. Sabres win it 3-2. The series is tied 2-2. Sabres 2-for-4 on the power play in the game. They're now 5-for-16 with a man advantage in the series after going 1-for-24 in round one against Boston. 8 of their 11 games so far this postseason decided by one goal. Series tied at 2. The pivotal game 5 coming up on Thursday in Buffalo. SportsCenter All Night, ESPN Radio to Baseball. Top two records in the National League facing each other in Atlanta. Braves, Cubs at Truist Park. Chicago scoring a pair on the top of the fourth, but the Braves answer in the bottom of the fifth.
3: And he hits it high and deep to right field. Way back to right. Look out of the chop house. Here it comes. It's a two-run home run. His first as a Brave. And the Braves take the lead here in the fifth inning. Make it 4-2 Atlanta on the long ball by Mike Yastrzemski.
1: Home run, 3 RBI, 3 homer, 5-for-10, 3 homers all time against Colin Ray. 2-run homer was his first homer since last September. Braves beat the Cubs 5-2. Braves are now 29-13. Cubs are 27-15. Atlanta getting its 15th comeback win this season, most in Major League Baseball. In Houston, Mariners putting up runs and doing some significant damage with just one swing.
4: Bases loaded. Here's the pitch. Swung on. Blasted. Right field. It is high. It is deep. It is gone. Grand slam. Dom Canzone. The first of his career.
5: Leaned on it. Hit it a long way. Straightaway right field. The grand salami. And the Mariners have a 4-run lead. 6-2. Just like that.
1: Seattle Sports, 7:10 a.m. They go on to a 10-2 win over the Astros. Mariners have won all 6 against Houston this season. Their longest win streak to start a season against the Astros in their series history. Cal Raleigh, 2-for-4. Scored 3 times. He snaps a 38 at-bat hitless streak. Had been the longest active streak in baseball and the longest streak for a reigning Silver Slugger winner since that award was started in 1980. ESPN's Buster Olney.
6: Well, there's no question about it. He is really struggling against fastballs, especially inside fastballs. This year against four-seam fastballs, he's batting 121 with a 155 slugging percentage. Opposing pitchers keep going at him with that pitch. And look, at some point, he'll have to make an adjustment, whether it's moving up on the plate the way Anthony Rizzo or Kyle Schwarber have done in the past, or moving off the plate. We just know this. The Mariners at some point are going to need him to get close to being what he was in 2025.
1: He did get a couple of hits on Tuesday, and the Mariners get the 10-2 win. Astros' fourth straight loss, scoring just 4 runs during the losing streak. Yankees and Orioles on Tuesday.
7: Driven out into right center field. Couser back, looking up. See ya! A 3-run home run for Grisham. And the Yankees lead 6-0.
1: Trent Grisham, 3-run homer in the third. Yankees go on to a 6-2 win over the Orioles. Heard it on the YES Network. Yankees with the win, snapping a 4-game losing streak. Had been their second longest of the season. In Pittsburgh, Pirates hosting the Rockies, and Colorado becomes the latest victim of a strong Pittsburgh start.
8: Another 3-2 pitch coming. The wind, the pitch.
3: Struck him out looking with a changeup. Strikes out the side in order. He's got 10. Call your friends. One man has reached for the Rockies, and that was Troy Johnston in the fifth.
1: 93.7 The Fan, Paul Skeens, 8 innings of 2-hit ball, 10 strikeouts. That's a season high. 4th career game with double-digit strikeouts. First Pirates pitcher with 8 innings or more and 2 hits or fewer in consecutive outings since Doug Drabek did it in 1990. Oh, by the way, Doug Drabek won the Cy Young that season. Paul Skeens continuing to strike out, folks. Kyle Schwarber continuing to hit it long.
8: 2-1. Swung on, hit high in the air. It's deep right field. Going back, Abreu to the track, nearing the short wall. He's out of room. It's gone. And Kyle Schwarber has homered again. The 5th day in a row that Kyle Schwarber has gone deep. This one into the Phillies bullpen. It's 1-0 here at Fenway. Number 17 for Schwarber.
1: 17 leads Major League Baseball. Schwarber, career long 5-game home run streak. 6 homers over that 5-game span. 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Phillies beat the Red Sox at Fenway 2-1. Schwarber, 17 home runs through 42 games. His most through 42 games prior to this season was 14 last season. 1 win away from the finals. That's next. Sports Center all night. It's ESPN Radio.
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1: Jason Collins, NBA's first openly gay player, served as a global ambassador for the sport over the past decade, dying of brain cancer. He was 47. Grizzlies forward Brandon Clark dying. He was found dead in a home in the San Fernando Valley. He was 29. Golden Knights win in overtime. They go up 3-2 in their series with the Ducks. Spurs also leading their series 3-2.
2: Shot clock is off, and the sellout at Frostbank Center will come to their feet. The San Antonio Spurs, with Victor Wembanyama back after the flagrant two. Wemby delivers 27 points, 17 rebounds, and the Spurs are a win away from the conference finals, up 3-2 after a 126-97 win over the T-Wolves.
1: Spurs winning that pivotal game five. Yes, getting Victor Wembanyama back on the court.
3: I mean, it was two games ago. It's the playoffs. I'm focused. I was focused on the game today, and now I'm focusing on the game in Minnesota in 3 days. It's the playoff. We got to move on, and I got to care about my team.
4: Victor, starting with figuring out what a flagrant two was in Minnesota, what has the last 48 hours been like for you?
3: Been working with the team to come back after a loss, taking care of my body, watching film, being locked in at practice, simple as that.
5: Victor, your start tonight, how much of that was concerted, looking to get going early, and how much of that was within the flow of the way the game started?
3: I think it's super important for us, the way we started the game, because it sets the tone. Now the challenge is to do it for 48 minutes.
1: Spurs built an 18-point lead in the first half, led by a dozen at the break. Timberwolves came back, tied the game, but then the Spurs wound up winning by 29. You heard it here on ESPN Radio. Mark Kestisher, PJ Carlissimo had the call for us. Mark?
2: Jay, thank you very much. San Antonio, been a while since they've been to the conference finals. They are now one win away. PJ, Victor Wembanyama back after getting ejected from game four in a game in which San Antonio blew a fourth quarter lead, but Wemby had a tremendous game, 27, 17, 5, and 3 block shots, and they were not going to blow a fourth quarter lead tonight as San Antonio won going away.
6: No, I'll tell you what, they played so well. Six different players in double figures. I was really impressed what they got off the bench. Keldon Johnson got 21, and you could easily see why he was the sixth man of the year this year. Dylan Harper continues to not play like a rookie. Kesty, how about quietly Dylan Harper with another double-double? 12 points and 10 rebounds. It's incredible. And they put him in the game and say, go watch Anthony Edwards. I mean, it does, you know, whoever they're playing, Denny Avdija, go guard Denny Avdija. I mean, he's a rookie. He just doesn't understand he's a rookie. You wouldn't expect anything different from Ron Harper's son.
2: Think about the last amazing three picks that they've had. You get Victor Wembanyama at number one. You get Steph Castle at, what was he, four? And then Dylan Harper at number two. And that's how they have rebuilt this team. That's one win away from getting a chance to face OKC in the Western Finals.
6: Yeah, I'll tell you what. Brian Wright, the general manager, does such a great job, as does Mitch Johnson and his staff with these guys. But when you look at the draft guys, and I feel so happy. You know, I still have obviously a little bit of a soft spot for San Antonio, but you got Devin Vassell, who's been here and never got a chance to play in the playoffs. You know, people forget he was the number 11 pick back in 2020 by San Antonio. And we talked about Keldon Johnson. He was the number 29 pick in 19. There's a lot of guys who were drafted later, and then when they struggled through a couple of years. Meantime, this is the 50th year for the San Antonio Spurs. They've been in the playoffs 40 times. It's not like there's been a lot of lean years, but when there was, they took advantage of the draft.
2: Well, the six straight postseasons they missed until this year was a franchise record in the negative side because they've been so good since entering the NBA.
6: Well, that's balancing the record they had for 22 consecutive winning seasons, the most in NBA history.
2: And five championships over that reign. All right, so Minnesota's up against it again. They're going home, though, for a game six to try to force a seventh game.
6: I would not kick any dirt at all on the Minnesota Timberwolves. This team just competes too much. Any team with Anthony Edwards, if they're close in a game, he can deliver. We saw him do that for 16 points in the fourth quarter of game four. The Spurs have got their work cut out for them to get this fourth win to earn the right to play in the Western Conference Finals against OKC. And don't forget, the team that was in the Western Conference Finals the last 2 years, that's who stands in their way, the Minnesota Timberwolves.
2: These teams will get an extra day of rest, 2 days off before Game 6, Friday in Minneapolis, a game you will hear as part of an ESPN Radio doubleheader on Friday night. Tonight in San Antonio, the Spurs go up 3-2. They beat Minnesota 126-97. For PJ Carlissimo, I'm Mark Kestisher right here on your home for the NBA, ESPN Radio, and the ESPN app. Let's go back to our pal, Jay Reynolds, in the studio.
1: All right, Kesty, yes, the winner of the series will get the Thunder in the Western Conference Finals, Game 6, Friday at Minnesota. Part of that doubleheader you mentioned, must win for Minnesota. You'll hear it here on ESPN Radio. In the East, the Knicks are in the Conference Finals, awaiting either the Pistons or the Cavs. That series is tied 2-2. Game 5 on Wednesday. And as for the confidence level right now in the Cavaliers, ESPN analyst Danny Green.
7: I'm not as confident as I was to start the series. They haven't been a great road team. They've been struggling night and day. Donovan was great for them the other night in the third quarter. So I don't know. And it's unfortunate they don't have home court advantage. And for them, they need it because they're not the same team. You know, the turnovers, James Harden, the others, you know, we know it's kind of a thing, right, where home crowd gets a +4 advantage or support from your fans. But you can't be this bad on the road. So watching how they perform on the road, I'm not that confident that they'll get out of this series as I was before the series started. But I think this will go 7, and Game 7 might be a toss-up. They might be able to get that first road win in Game 7.
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8: The Lakers go down in the second round.
9: I've never been a third option in my life. And then have to step back into the role that I've been accustomed. That was pretty cool for me.
10: I think we're watching probably the greatest player all around that the game has ever seen.
1: Lakers swept in this round by the aforementioned Thunder. The season is over for LA, and now decision time for LeBron James. Does he play next season? If so, where? Lakers general manager Rob Pelinka.
11: I think in terms of LeBron, we probably haven't seen a player that has honored the game to the extent that he's honored the game. He's given so much to his teammates, to this organization. And the thing we want to do more than anything else is honor him back. And I think the first order of business there is allowing him to spend the time he needs to decide what his next step are. Does he want to play another year in the NBA? And that'll be, as he said to you guys last night, family time, I think time with his inner circle. And we just want to honor that for him. Of course, any team, including ours, would love to have LeBron James on their roster. That's a blessing in itself, just with what he does.
1: As for where that any team should be, to the guys at PTI.
12: All right, Wilbon, where should LeBron play next season?
13: Interesting you asked me that question today, Tony. As I sit here, yes, my hometown, Chicago, has nothing to do with him playing in Chicago. But this is ground zero for all things futuristic about the NBA. All those people that you accused of tanking, they're all assembled here to look at the prospects, the great prospects, starting with A.J. DeBanta, going all the way right down the list. And so LeBron is the talk, one of the high-up topics is LeBron and where he's going to play. And so many people are suggesting Cleveland, but also you hear some people suggest the Warriors. He could go and have a wonderfully charismatic old man team. He could be at the center of that with Steph and Draymond and Jimmy Butler and Steve Kerr coaching. Come on now. Yeah. I would love to see that team. I would root for that team. I don't know if they could play enough games to be any good or be standing by the time they got to mid-April, but who wouldn't want to see that? I would.
12: So at this stage in his career, LeBron is still a great player at 41. He's an all-NBA player at 41. He truly is. He can make a mediocre team good He can make a good team great. He can make a very good team truly great. I know that people will talk about Cleveland. I know that people will talk about the Knicks as well.
13: Yeah,
12: people will talk maybe they can do something with the Lakers and convince them to stay. I don't know about that. And I find the Warriors thing intriguing in this regard. They're old. They would be really old. They would be the equivalent in basketball of you and I on this show. But here's what people need to... The hardest thing for them will be to actually make the playoffs.
13: Yeah.
12: If they make the playoffs, they don't play back-to-back.
13: That's right.
12: there's a difference there. An older team not having to play back-to-back can win a championship. But can they get there to begin with? Because the NBA schedule is tough. I have no idea where he should play, where he will play, but I am absolutely confident that everybody should want him. Because he's not great for 41. He's still great.
13: He's still great, and he's had games to prove that, including in the playoffs. Tony, you know, I don't care about the Lakers anymore. Fine. They're not going to threaten anybody because they can't go out and get people who make enough money and are good enough to make a difference in the Western Conference. But if he goes to Golden State, you know what that would be like? It would be like a modern-day Harlem Globetrotters. But I mean the Globetrotters for real, not the Globetrotter clown princes of basketball. No, the real Globetrotters. Like, who wouldn't want to watch them, particularly in the spring, if they could get to the playoffs? And then there would be no seat available or empty to pay to watch them if they got together. It'd be
12: fabulous. Let me point out one thing. Before you turn it over to other people, let me point out one thing. Steve Kerr coached him in the Olympics. They know each other.
13: Yes.
12: That's going to work.
13: And they've all been rivals. Jimmy Butler, Draymond, Steph, LeBron, they've all been rivals. They know what each other does. They respect each other, even for the times when they hated each other. This should be like mandated. The league should pull people into a room and say, here's what we're going to do on three.
12: Yeah.
13: Break. That's it. Back to you.
1: 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LeBron and L.A. swept in four straight losses, knocking them out of the postseason. L.A. Dodgers, four straight losses.
14: And just like that, we got a tie ball game.
15: Right-handed batter. And he swings and he hammers one. High and deep, left center, on its way. Adios, pelota. Two pitches in a row have been launched out of Dodgers Stadium.
1: John Miller, KNBR, Giants a 6-2 win over the Dodgers as L.A. loses a fourth straight game. Shohei Ohtani's been struggling. He did go 2-for-4 with a solo home run, his seventh homer of the season, snapping an 11-game drought without a home run. The offensive struggles have been real. ESPN's Buster Olney.
16: This is not new for Ohtani. His balance is off. You think about what he's doing in the month of May so far. Just 4-for-36, a 111 batting average with 10 strikeouts. And what you see in his plate appearances is him chasing a lot of stuff, especially down low. And in the past, when Ohtani has felt off balance like this, you see him go out and take batting practice on the field. You know, typically he takes batting practice inside, but yesterday he went outside again. If you remember, during the playoffs last year, he was struggling, took BP outside, and 2 days later hit three homers in the game. So we'll see if that turns him around.
1: Hit one home run, but it comes in the loss to the Giants on Tuesday. Rangers a 7-4 win over the Diamondbacks. Rays went extra innings with the Blue Jays.
17: Swinging a ground ball in right field, a base hit for Taylor Walls. That'll score Mullins the automatic runner. Taylor Walls comes through. The Rays are back in front. 6-5 here in the 10th. Swinging a high fly ball deep to center. Driving back Barshow, still back toward the track. Reaches, bangs into the wall, and makes the catch. Tagging his Walls, he will score, but Dalton Varsho just took away another run off the board. Aranda gets a sack fly, his league-leading 33rd RBI, and it's now a 7-5 Rays lead in the 10th.
1: 620 WDAE Rays hang off of the 7-6 win in Toronto. Rays 16-2 in their last 18. Best record in baseball over that span. Brewers putting together a 5-game win streak.
18: The right-hander, 3-2 pitch. Grounded fair inside the bag, down into the left field corner. That'll score both of them.
15: The left fielder, Laureano, finally gets to it, throws it in, Terangs at second with a wrong-way two-run double.
1: WTMJ Brewers, a 6-4 win over the Padres, five straight wins, the longest active streak in baseball and their longest win streak of the season. Can you survive 18 with a blister? That's next. SportsCenter All Night continues. It's ESPN Radio.
0: 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It's an interleague showdown in Seattle. Manny Machado and the San Diego Padres face Cal Raleigh and the Mariners.
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1: 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Blisters, not necessarily in the sun unless you got your shoes off. The eyes of the golf world are on Philly this week for the PGA Championship, but south of the eyes is that pinky toe. That's been an issue for Rory McIlroy. Here's our Jeff Darlington.
2: He did tee off on number one, and he got through number three, but on the fourth tee, after taking his shoe off for the second time in those three holes, he decided that he wanted to go back in, and it was the blister that plagued him throughout this weekend at the Truist Championship. Now, it is a blister underneath the nail of his right pinky toe, and he did say this past Sunday that it was causing him pain and was causing him some problems, but he said it wasn't an excuse for the way he was playing at the Truist Championship. Now, fast forward to this point, he was able to get three holes and he arrived here on site today. So that's really the only practice that he's been able to get in on this course, which is generally new to him. He did play here once a few weeks ago, but it will be important for him to find some time to practice. Now, I'm told that he was in the Champions locker room here at one point trying on multiple different pairs of shoes to try to find something that's more comfortable, something that works. So Rory McIlroy, something maybe not to worry about, but something certainly worth monitoring.
1: Blisters, certainly annoying, painful if you're trying to walk 18. Andy North is a two-time U.S. Open champ.
3: It's not that big a deal. Any player who's ever played on this tour has blisters. It happens. You get a pair of shoes that don't fit quite properly, or a little thing in your sock or something happens. He'll get something that works. You tape it up, you go out and play. Once you get playing, obviously this is a golf course that has got some hills on it. So if you get sideways going on, walking across the hills, sometimes that will help rub a little bit more, but I don't think it's that big a deal. And he did get up here a couple weeks ago. I think that's really important. He came in 2 weeks ago and played. That's the reason you do that, in case something happens.
4: What must he do, let's say, in the next 24 hours to get out here in practice?
3: Well, I think if he decides he doesn't want to go and walk around and practice much tomorrow, I don't think it's that big a deal. If he can get on the greens, that's the most important thing. This is a golf course that fits his eye really, really well. There's clumps of bunkers on every hole that he has the length to carry over most of them, and it really gives him a huge advantage going forward.
1: First round of the PGA Championship coming up on Thursday. Coverage on ESPN. Right now, SportsCenter All Night. Back to baseball.
5: Hammered to right field. Is it going to stay in the park or is it going to get out? Oh, it's out! It's into the bullpen of the A's. And Weatherholt has just hit his eighth home run of the year. And the Cardinals now lead 6-3 on Weatherholt's big fly.
1: They'd win it 6-4. Cardinals Radio Network. Cardinals 14-7 mark on the road this season, tied for the for second most road wins in baseball behind the Braves. Mets, Tigers.
6: The 1-0. So we got a rip through the right side. First big league hit for A.J. Ewing. It goes all the way to the wall. Beatty around second, heading for third. They're going to wave him in. Perez fires in. Beatty's on the way. He scores. Triple for A.J. Ewing. 7-2 Mets. What a night. And what an introduction for A.J. Ewing.
1: 880 ESPN New York. Mets go on to a 10-2 win over the Tigers. He goes 1-for-2, 3 walks, 2 RBI in that big league debut. 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
7: How good is that? Are you not entertained?
0: Number 5.
1: Spurs take pivotal Game 5 in their series with the Wolves. Victor Wembanyama missing most of Game 4, that loss. But he was quick to announce his presence in Game 5.
8: 8 minutes to go, first quarter. 15-9 Spurs. San Antonio with it. Dribbling Castle at the top, looking at Victor. Gives it to Wembanyama with 7 to shoot. Drives hard. Windmills it home. And a timeout called by Chris Finch as Wemby has come to play in Game 5. He's got 9 of the Spurs 17.
0: Number 4.
1: Baseball. Braves beating the Cubs in a matchup of the top two teams in the National League. Atlanta using the deep ball to get there. 680 the score.
5: And he hits it high and deep to right field. Way back to right. Look out of the chop house. Here it comes. It's a two-run home run. His
9: is a Brave, and the Braves take the lead here in the fifth inning. Make it 4-2 Atlanta on the long ball by Mike Yastrzemski.
0: Number three.
1: White Sox edge the Royals, taking the lead with a pinch hit homer in the bottom of the eighth. ESPN 1000.
6: The pitch. Swing and a fly ball. Deep left center. It is gone! 6-5.
10: All three of his home runs have come against left-handers this year.
0: Number two.
1: Another start. Another start with double-digit strikeouts for Paul Skeens. 93-7 the fan.
11: Another 3-2 pitch coming. The wind. The pitch.
12: Struck him out looking with a changeup. Strikes out the side in order. He's got 10. Call your friends. One man has reached for the Rockies, and that was Troy Johnston in the fifth.
0: Number one.
1: In Vegas, Golden Knights take pivotal game 5 of their series. 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
13: Jack Eichel dealing with a bouncing puck in front. Eichel finds it right circle. He goes to the bottom of the circle. He threw it across. They score!
1: Golden Knights with their fourth comeback win this postseason. Most in the NHL, tied for third most in a single postseason in Golden Knights history. Game 6 of the series coming up on Thursday in Anaheim. Game 6 could also put the Spurs into the conference finals because we had a return on Tuesday. That's next. Sports Center All Night continues. It's ESPN Radio.
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16: 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Bang, he got it. And the Thunder have taken the lead.
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5: Edwards floater, no good from the free throw line. Rebounded by Wembanyama. Castle drives the lane, flips outside. Wemby three, yep! Victor Wembanyama!
0: A Stanley Cup playoff doubleheader.
7: Sabres take it away, can't get it out. Kevin on out in front, and there's Evans putting it just wide. Back in front, New Hook scores!
0: The sun has set in Philly.
8: I can understand why you just hope for the best when it comes to an MB. 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Well, that's your job, too.
0: What's next for King James?
9: LeBron James, I'm told, is going to take a period of time now to recalibrate and refocus and figure out exactly how he wants to move forward in his career. And it's going to consist of time away.
0: Plus, May in the majors.
14: Here's the 3-1, and this is hit high in the air. This ball's hit deep as well into right field. Joe Adell jumps up, and he makes the catch. He might have taken a home run away from him right there.
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1: 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In the wings, the Oklahoma City Thunder, team that has 8 wins and 8 postseason games this spring. They're into the Western Conference Finals, now awaiting an opponent. It'll be either the Timberwolves or the Spurs. They split their first 4. Minnesota, of course, taking game 4 with the Spurs playing without Victor Wembanyama after his first half ejection. Series tied 2-2 heading into Tuesday's game 5, and the Spurs had Wemby back on the court.
5: 8 minutes to go, first quarter, 15-9 Spurs. San Antonio with it, dribbling Castle at the top, looking at Victor, gives it to Wembanyama with 7 to shoot, drives hard, windmills it home! And a timeout called by Chris Finch as Wemby has come to play in game 5. He's got 9 of the Spurs' 17. Rebounded by Wembanyama. He's already got 5 boards and 13 points here in the first 6 minutes. Wemby into the lane, doubled. Pass outside to Castle. Castle drives the lane, flips outside. Wemby 3. Yep! Victor Wembanyama, 16 points, and we haven't even played 6 minutes of game 5.
1: Wembanyama 6-for-8 from the field. 2-for-3 on three-pointers and scoring 18 points in that opening quarter. Spurs built an 18-point lead in the first half. They led by a dozen at the break. Timberwolves made their run. They opened the third quarter on a 14-2 run, tie the game at 61. Then the Spurs hit the afterburners.
5: Here's Edwards with it on top. Between the legs dribble. Gobert sets the screen. Lost the dribble. Got on the deck. Got it. Pass it out, but nobody's there. Turns it over. Here's Keldon Johnson against Reed. Finger rolls it in. Turnover to points for San Antonio. Up 14.
28: Luke Cornett with a good double team in the end, man.
5: Here's Randall using his girth. Getting deep. Gives it to Gobert. Had his shot blocked by Cornett. Loose ball. San Antonio's got it, and they're running. Vassell to Harper. Layup. Good. San Antonio back in front by 16. And they have re-engaged the crowd here at Frostbank Center on their feet. 100-86 Spurs. 7:45 to go. Pass to Ray. Picked. Castle against Edwards. Gets deep. Goes up and flushes. Steal and score for Castle. Timeout, Minnesota.
28: How about Stephon Castle? They're coming a little bit unglued. He dribbles through and dunks. Then he rotates up and makes a steal and gets another dunk.
1: Mark Kasicher, PJ Carlissimo calling it right here on ESPN Radio. Spurs pull away down the stretch. They win it by 29, 126-97 to take a 3-2 series lead. The Spurs' 13th 25-point win this season. Coach Mitch Johnson.
28: I thought that we played with appropriate fear, discipline, execution, physicality, poise, and I thought we had it from an array of people tonight, and it was really good to see, and we needed everybody because at different moments of the game, different guys stepped up.
1: And they're doing it all, one win away from the Western Conference Finals now, with relatively little playoff experience.
28: I think that our team has been in, even in these playoffs, a lot of different situations, and we play without Victor, and Victor's come back, you know, while missing a game or part of a game. And I think our group is very secure with where we're at and who they are. And I think when you have that with the level of fearlessness, you know, you may be lacking in some things like experience or in reference points in terms of what you're walking through, but we're very comfortable with who we are and where we're at, and we're going to continue to just try to lean into our habits and our you know, execution that we go over every day, and things about being connected and together.
1: Third time in Spurs franchise history, they've won at least two straight playoff games at home by at least 25. Victor Wembanyama, third youngest player in NBA history with at least 25 points, 15 rebounds, and 5 assists in a playoff game. He's just over 22 years old. Wembanyama, first player in NBA postseason history to record 27 points, 17 rebounds, 5 assists, 3 blocks, and a couple of 3-pointers.

0: The NBA playoffs are underway, and now you can trade every game on Kalshi. 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
1: I mean, just, I just wanted to come out here and just bounce back from last game.
2: Well, the thing that really impresses me, you know, people talk about your scoring, you bring the ball up, you make the passes, you go in and dunk the ball. I love your defense because you're playing some of the best players in the league. You don't back down, you make them work.
1: I mean, I think that's a testament. Oh, go first, go, whoa.
2: Yeah, exactly.
1: I think that's just a testament to, I mean, my determination, how competitive I am. I mean, I'm not going to let anyone, no matter who it is, kind of just try to punk me. You know, I'm going to try to go out there, compete and hold my own. So, I mean, defense was a big thing coming into the NBA that I just wanted to prove to the world.
3: Number two pick. So happy you got to this atmosphere, man. You came here at the right time. Go enjoy it.
1: Yes, sir. Thank you.
4: Dylan Harbor with our NBA on ESPN radio crew, Mark Hestershire and PJ Carlissimo. After the Spurs take game five and take a 3-2 series lead, Wolves dropping to 2-3 when Anthony Edwards scores at least 20 points this postseason. By contract, the Wolves are 3-1 in games where he plays and scores fewer than 20 this postseason. And this one just got away from Minnesota in the second half there. Coach Chris Finch.
5: We went away from what was working. And then, you know, our defense was just cratered. We gave up 30 points, I think, in the last 6 minutes of the third quarter. A lot of it was just ball contained stuff. You know, offensively we found stuff that was working. Then we just started breaking off plays, you know, you know, that's my job. I got to get us back on track. That's on me.
4: Ultimately, a 29-point loss for the Wolves as the Spurs are a win away from the conference finals. Now ESPN analyst Danny Green.
6: I loved it, man. And that's what I expected from him. That's what everybody expected from him. And I think he had a lot of that extra energy saved up from missing, you know, game four in Minnesota. So he came out like a, you know, bullet out of a cannon or however you want to call it, and was just filled with a lot of adrenaline. And he got his guys and his troops behind him to have 21-11 and a half, 16 points in like the first 6 minutes. Unheard of. You know, it was an unbelievable performance, but he's nothing short of amazing. And he kept that going throughout the whole game. So I love the fact that he came with that mindset. He also instilled in his others. They weren't satisfied. Even though when they were up double digits, they made sure they kept their foot on the gas and showed a lot of maturity.
4: Wembanyama, De'Aaron Fox, Stephon Castle, first Spurs trio with at least 15 points, 5 assists in a playoff game since 2019. Spurs have a 3-2 series lead, game 5 Friday at Minnesota. Must win for Minnesota. The Spurs could advance to face Oklahoma City in the Western Conference Finals with a win. You'll hear it here on ESPN Radio on Friday. Right now, SportsCenter all night.
7: And that'll do it, and the season comes to an end. The Oklahoma City Thunder eliminate the Lakers.
8: We're not good enough right now.
7: And now the questions begin.
2: Oh, yeah.
6: I don't think this is his last year.
9: I don't know what the future holds for me, obviously.
4: Mention the winner of the Spurs-Wolves series will meet the Thunder in the conference finals. Oklahoma City with back-to-back sweeps. They are 8-0 this postseason. On the losing side of that sweep on Monday, the team sent home for the summer, that would be the LA Lakers. And now the looming question, was it the last we've seen of LeBron James? He and the team looking back on how things went this season, ESPN's Dave McMenamin.
10: Looking back at the season, they said there was some deal of pride by getting to the second round and playing the defending champs close at some point all four games of the sweep, but no satisfaction because this is a team that expects championships year in, year out. Now, as for the relationship with LeBron James, that's lasted 8 years now, the longest stint James has played consecutively with any of the franchise that he's played for in the NBA, Pelinka made it quite clear that the Lakers want LeBron back.
11: He's given so much to his teammates, to this organization, and the thing we want to do more than anything else is honor him back. And I think the first order of business there is allowing him to spend the time he needs to decide what his next step are. Does he want to play another year in the NBA? Of course, any team, including ours, would love to have LeBron James on.

0: their roster. That's a blessing in itself, just with what he does.
1: Now, Rob Pelinka also said that the Lakers have interest in bringing Austin Reeves back. He's also a free agent. He's the second longest tenured Laker after LeBron James. He said that we'd love for his odyssey to continue with the purple and gold. But the work continues. Rob Pelinka is getting on a plane, fly to Chicago for the NBA combine that's going on right now. The Lakers have the 25th pick in the upcoming NBA draft. And Pelinka said, we'd love to get a player like A.J. Mitchell, who was a second-round draft pick for the Thunder and was a major player in the second-round victory that OKC had over L.A.
2: How would you describe what's going on in the organization to maximize LeBron James' window here if he decides to stay?
1: I mean, really, it's about maximizing LeBron and Luka Doncic and Austin Reeves with the type of role players that will allow their skill set to thrive. So you need to have shooters that will space the floor out and give them driving lanes to attack the paint. You need to have big men who can be a threat of verticality around the rims you can throw lobs to. You need defensive players that can turn defensive steals, deflections, long defensive rebounds into offensive opportunities at the other end. JJ Redick said it pretty simply today. We need some more guys who can quite simply pass, dribble, shoot. So there's some fundamentals that they're in search of beyond just making sure they get those stars back in Laker uniform.
3: And as the Lakers look ahead to next season, will LeBron James be on that roster? Gut feeling from ESPN analyst Danny Green?
4: I don't think he knows. None of us have any idea. He's going to go with what is presented to him and what's on the table. But my gut is telling me he's going to end up back in Cleveland. And that's only because I think the Lakers organization wants to move forward and build around Luka. And I mean, I think they want to keep LeBron James. And I think his heart wants to be in L.A. But they don't have enough money to keep him and company. And Austin Reeves and Rui Hachimura, like, they have some of the best free agents on their roster right now. So if they want LeBron James at a discount, which I don't see him taking that big of a discount, rightfully shouldn't, because of his production, even at 40 years old, he's one of the best players in the world. I just don't see them offering that type of contract, and I think Cleveland will kind of give him whatever he wants.
3: Front offices busy at work as they head to the postseason. Another note from the NBA, Daryl Morey out as president of basketball operations with the Sixers. They are keeping Nick Nurse as their coach. The Sixers, though, making the announcement in a statement Tuesday night. Bob Myers, president of sports for Harris Blitzer Sports and Entertainment, will lead the search for the new head executive in Philly. SportsCenter all night, ESPN Radio to the ice. Like the Spurs and Wolves, the Golden Knights and Ducks went into Tuesday with their series tied 2-2. Vegas and Anaheim then finished three periods tied 2-2. To overtime.
5: Jack Eichel dealing with a bouncing puck in front. Eichel finds a right circle. He goes to the bottom of the circle. He threw it across. They score!
3: Fox Sports 98.9, 3-2 the final. Golden Knights take a 3-2 series lead as well. Pavel Dorofeyev, first career overtime goal.
6: Well, they call him Pavel Skorofiev for a reason. Two goals tonight, none bigger than the overtime game winner. How deep did you guys have to dig to get this win tonight?
7: Yeah, I mean, we had a pretty good game all overall. Just get tied up in the third, get the lead. Unfortunately, put it down in the third, but we found a way in our OT.
6: What was the discussion like in that intermission before overtime as you came out here? The discussion and the mentality.
7: Yeah, discussion was all positive things around. We were believing each other, and we were ready to go and get the W today.
6: I have to ask you about your buddy Tomáš Hertl as well. He was struggling for so long to get on the board. Back-to-back games now that he's scored goals. How happy are you for him?
7: Oh, yeah. I mean, we need him, and he step up at the most important time. So good for him. Hopefully he'll keep it going.
3: Dorofeyev had two goals. Jack Eichel assisting on both of them. Golden Knights take the 3-2 series lead. Game 6 Thursday in Anaheim. There's another series that's now best of three. That's next. SportsCenter All Night continues. It's ESPN Radio.
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1: 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On the ice, Eastern Conference Game 4, Sabres, Canadiens. Canadiens taking a 2-1 series lead into Game 4. Buffalo responding.
2: Dangle to an open space. Thompson turns. Bottom of the circle. Here's a play in front. Backhand scores. Great feed for Benson in front. And Zach Benson gets the goal to put the Buffalo Sabres on top 3-2 on the power play. Rink-wide pass. They'll cut to the middle of the ice with 13 seconds to center with 12 seconds. Hudson down the left wall. Middle of the ice taken away. Sabres clear it with 7 seconds. That'll get into the Montreal zone. Buffalo tied this series.
1: WGR 550. Sabres win it 3-2. The series is tied 2-2. Sabres 2-for-4 on the power play in the game. They're now 5-for-16 with a man advantage in the series after going 1-for-24 in round one against Boston. 8 of their 11 games so far this postseason decided by one goal. Series tied at 2. The pivotal game 5 coming up on Thursday in Buffalo. SportsCenter All Night, ESPN Radio to Baseball. Top two records in the National League facing each other in Atlanta. Braves, Cubs at Truist Park. Chicago scoring a pair on the top of the fourth, but the Braves answer in the bottom of the fifth.
3: And he hits it high and deep to right field. Way back to right. Look out of the chop house. Here it comes. It's a two-run home run. His first as a Brave. And the Braves take the lead here in the fifth inning. Make it 4-2 Atlanta on the long ball by Mike Yastrzemski.
1: Home run, 3 RBI, 3 homer, and 5-for-10, 3 homers all time against Colin Ray. 2-run homer was his first homer since last September. Braves beat the Cubs 5-2. Braves are now 29-13. Cubs are 27-15. Atlanta getting its 15th comeback win this season, most in Major League Baseball. In Houston, Mariners putting up runs and doing some significant damage with just one swing.
4: Bases loaded. Here's the pitch. Swung on. Blasted. Right field. It is high. It is deep. It is gone. Grand slam dunk. Canzone. The first of his career.
5: Leaned on it. Hit it a long way. Straightaway right field. The grand salami. And the Mariners have a 4-run lead. 6-2. Just like that.
1: Seattle Sports 7:10 a.m. They go on to a 10-2 win over the Astros. Mariners have won all 6 against Houston this season. Their longest win streak to start a season against the Astros in their series history. Cal Raleigh, 2-for-4. Scored 3 times. He snaps a 38 at-bat hitless streak. Had been the longest active streak in baseball and the longest streak for a reigning Silver Slugger winner since that award was started in 1980. ESPN's Buster Olney.
6: Well, there's no question about it. He is really struggling against fastballs, especially inside fastballs. This year against four-seam fastballs, he's batting 121 with a 155 slugging percentage. Opposing pitchers keep going at him with that pitch. And look, at some point, he'll have to make an adjustment, whether it's moving up on the plate the way Anthony Rizzo or Kyle Schwarber have done the past, or moving off the plate. We just know this. The Mariners at some point are going to need him to get close to being what he was in 2025.
1: He did get a couple of hits on Tuesday, and the Mariners get the 10-2 win. Astros' fourth straight loss, scoring just 4 runs during the losing streak. Yankees and Orioles on Tuesday.
7: Driven out into right center field. Kowser back, looking up. See ya! A 3-run home run for Grisham. And the Yankees lead 6-0.
1: Trent Grisham, 3-run homer in the third. Yankees go on to a 6-2 win over the Orioles. Heard it on the YES Network. Yankees with the win, snapping a 4-game losing streak. Had been their second longest of the season. In Pittsburgh, Pirates hosting the Rockies, and Colorado becomes the latest victim of a strong Pittsburgh start.
8: Another 3-2 pitch coming. The wind, the pitch.
3: Struck him out looking with a changeup. Strikes out the side in order. He's got 10. Call your friends. One man has reached for the Rockies, and that was Troy Johnston in the fifth.
1: 93.7, the fan, Paul Skeens, 8 innings of 2-hit ball, 10 strikeouts. That's a season high. Fourth career game with double-digit strikeouts. First Pirates pitcher with 8 innings or more and 2 hits or fewer in consecutive outings since Doug Drabeck did it in 1990. Oh, by the way, Doug Drabeck won the Cy Young that season. Paul Skeens continuing to strike out, folks. Kyle Schwarber continuing to hit it long.
9: 2-1. Swung on, hit high in the air. It's deep right field. Going back, Abreu to the track, nearing the short wall. He's out of room. It's gone. And Kyle Schwarber has homered again. The fifth day in a row that Kyle Schwarber has gone deep. This one into the Phillies bullpen. It's 1-0 here at Fenway. Number 17 for Schwarber.
1: 17 leads Major League Baseball. Schwarber, career long 5-game home run streak. 6 homers over that 5-game span. 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Phillies beat the Red Sox at Fenway 2-1. Schwarber, 17 home runs through 42 games. His most through 42 games prior to this season was 14 last season. One win away from the finals. That's next. Sports Center all night. It's ESPN Radio.
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1: Jason Collins, NBA's first openly gay player, served as a global ambassador for the sport over the past decade, dying of brain cancer. He was 47. Grizzlies forward Brandon Clark dying. He was found dead in a home in the San Fernando Valley. He was 29. Golden Knights win in overtime. They go up 3-2 in their series with the Ducks. Spurs also leading their series 3-2.
2: Shot clock is off, and the sellout at Frostbank Center will come to their feet. The San Antonio Spurs, with Victor Wembanyama back after the flagrant two. Wemby delivers 27 points, 17 rebounds, and the Spurs are a win away from the conference finals, up 3-2 after a 126-97 win over the T-Wolves.
1: Spurs winning that pivotal game five. Yes, getting Victor Wembanyama back on the court.
3: I mean, it was two games ago. It's the playoffs. I'm focused. I was focused on the game today, and now I'm focusing on the game in Minnesota in 3 days. It's the playoff. We got to move on, and I got to care about my team.
4: Victor, starting with figuring out what a flagrant two was in Minnesota, what has the last 48 hours been like for you?
3: Been working with the team to come back after a loss, taking care of my body, watching film, being locked in at practice, simple as that.
5: Victor, your start tonight, how much of that was concerted, looking to get going early, and how much of that was within the flow of the way the game started?
3: I think it's super important for us, the way we start a game, because it sets the tone. Now the challenge is to do it for 48 minutes.
1: Spurs built an 18-point lead in the first half, led by a dozen at the break. Timberwolves came back, tied the game, but then the Spurs wound up winning by 29. You heard it here on ESPN Radio. Mark Kestershire, PJ Carlissimo had the call for us. Mark?
2: Jay, thank you very much. San Antonio, been a while since they've been to the conference finals. They are now one win away. PJ, Victor Wembanyama back after getting ejected from game four in a game in which San Antonio blew a fourth quarter lead. But Wemby had a tremendous game, 27, 17, 5, and 3 block shots, and they were not going to blow a fourth quarter lead tonight as San Antonio won going away.
6: No, I'll tell you what, they played so well. Six different players in double figures. I was really impressed what they got off the bench. Keldon Johnson got 21, and you could easily see why he was the sixth man of the year this year. Dylan Harper continues to not play like a rookie. Kesty, how about quietly Dylan Harper with another double-double? 12 points and 10 rebounds. It's incredible. And they put him in the game and say, go watch Anthony Edwards. I mean, it doesn't, you know, whoever they're playing, Denny Avdija, go guard Denny Avdija. I mean, he's a rookie. He just doesn't understand he's a rookie. You wouldn't expect anything different from Ron Harper's son.
2: Think about the last amazing three picks that they've had. Oh. You get Victor Wembanyama at number one. You get Steph Castle at, what was he, four? And then Dylan Harper at number two. And that's how they have rebuilt this team. That's one win away from getting a chance to face OKC in the Western Finals.
6: Yeah, I'll tell you what. Brian Wright, the general manager, does such a great job, as does Mitch Johnson and his staff with these guys. But when you look at the draft guys, and I feel so happy. You know, I still have obviously a little bit of a soft spot for San Antonio, but you got Devin Vassell, who's been here and never got a chance to play in the playoffs. You know, people forget he was the number 11 pick back in 2020 by San Antonio. And we talked about Keldon Johnson. He was the number 29 pick in 19. There's a lot of guys who were drafted later, and then when they struggled through a couple of years. Meantime, this is the 50th year for the San Antonio Spurs. They've been in the playoffs 40 times. It's not like there's been a lot of lean years, but when there was, they took advantage of the draft.
2: Well, the six straight postseasons they missed until this year was a franchise record in the negative side because they've been so good since entering the NBA.
6: Well, that's balancing the record they had for 22 consecutive winning seasons, the most in NBA history.
2: And five championships over that reign. All right, so Minnesota's up against it again. They're going home, though, for a game six to try to force a seventh game.
6: I would not kick any dirt at all on the Minnesota Timberwolves. This team just competes too much. Any team with Anthony Edwards, if they're close in a game, he can deliver. We saw him do that for 16 points in the fourth quarter of game four. The Spurs have got their work cut out for them to get this fourth win to earn the right to play in the Western Conference finals against OKC. And don't forget, the team that was in the Western Conference Finals the last 2 years, that's who stands in their way, the Minnesota Timberwolves.
2: These teams will get an extra day of rest, 2 days off before Game 6 Friday in Minneapolis, a game you will hear as part of an ESPN Radio doubleheader on Friday night. Tonight in San Antonio, the Spurs go up 3-2. They beat Minnesota 126-97. For PJ Carlesimo, I'm Mark Kestisher right here on your home for the NBA, ESPN Radio, and the ESPN app. Let's go back to our pal, Jay Reynolds, in the studio.
1: All right, Kesty, yes, the winner of the series will get the Thunder in the Western Conference Finals, Game 6 Friday at Minnesota. Part of that doubleheader you mentioned, must win for Minnesota. You'll hear it here on ESPN Radio. In the East, the Knicks are in the Conference Finals, awaiting either the Pistons or the Cavs. That series is tied 2-2. Game 5 on Wednesday. And as for the confidence level right now in the Cavaliers, ESPN analyst Danny Green:
7: I'm not as confident as I was to start the series. They haven't been a great road team. They've been struggling. Night and day. Donovan was great for them the other night in the third quarter. So I don't know. And it's unfortunate they don't have home court advantage. And for them, they need it because they're not the same team. You know, the turnovers, James Harden, the others, you know, we know it's kind of a thing, right, where home crowd gets the +4 advantage or support from your fans. But you can't be this bad on the road. So watching how they perform on the road, I'm not that confident that they'll get out of this series as I was before the series started. But I think this will go 7, and Game 7 might be a toss-up. They might be able to get that first road win in Game 7.
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9: I've never been a third option in my life. And then have to step back into the world I've been accustomed. That was pretty cool for me.
10: I think we're watching probably the greatest player all around that the game has ever seen.
1: Lakers swept in this round by the aforementioned Thunder. The season is over for LA, and now decision time for LeBron James. Does he play next season? If so, where? Lakers general manager Rob Pelinka:
11: I think in terms of LeBron, we probably haven't seen a player that has honored the game to the extent that he's honored the game. He's given so much to his teammates, to this organization. And the thing we want to do more than anything else is honor him back. And I think the first order of business there is allowing him to spend the time he needs to decide what his next step are. Does he want to play another year in the NBA? And that'll be, as he said to you guys last night, family time, I think time with his inner circle. And we just want to honor that for him. Of course, any team, including ours, would love to have LeBron James on their roster. That's a blessing in itself, just with what he does.
1: As for where that any team should be, to the guys at PTI.
12: All right, Wilbon, where should LeBron play next season?
13: Interesting you asked me that question today, Tony. As I sit here, yes, my hometown Chicago has nothing to do with him playing in Chicago. But this is ground zero for all things futuristic about the NBA. All those people that you accused of tanking, they're all assembled here to look at the prospects, the great prospects, starting with A.J. DeBanta, going all the way right down the list. And so LeBron is the talk, one of the high-up topics is LeBron and where he's going to play. And so many people are suggesting Cleveland, but also you hear some people suggest the Warriors. He could go and have a wonderfully charismatic old man team. He could be at the center of that with Steph and Draymond and Jimmy Butler and Steve Kerr coaching. Come on now. Yeah. I would love to see that team. I would root for that team. I don't know if they could play enough games to be any good or be standing by the time they got to mid-April, but who wouldn't want to see that? I would.
12: So at this stage in his career, LeBron is still a great player at 41. He's an all-NBA player at 41. He truly is. He can make a mediocre team good. He can make a good team great. He can make a very good team truly great. I know that people will talk about Cleveland. I know that people will talk about the Knicks as well.
13: Yeah,
12: people will talk, maybe they can do something with the Lakers and convince them to stay. I don't know about that. And I find the Warriors thing intriguing in this regard. They're old. They would be really old. They would be the equivalent in basketball of you and I on this show. But here's what people need to... The hardest thing for them will be to actually make the playoffs.
13: Yeah.
12: If they make the playoffs, they don't play back to back. So there's a difference there. An older team not having to play back to back can win a championship. But can they get there to begin with? Because the NBA schedule is tough. I have no idea where he should play, where he will play, but I am absolutely confident that everybody should want him. Because he's not great for 41. He's still great.
13: He's still great, and he's had games that prove that, including the playoffs. Tony, you know, I don't care about the Lakers anymore. Fine. They're not going to threaten anybody because they can't go out and get people who make enough money and are good enough to make a difference in the Western Conference. But if he goes to Golden State, you know what that would be like? It would be like a modern-day Harlem Globetrotters. But I mean the Globetrotters for real, not the Globetrotter clown princes of basketball. No, the real Globetrotters. Like, who wouldn't want to watch them, particularly in the spring, if they could get to the playoffs? And then there would be available or empty to pay to watch them if they got together. It'd be
12: fabulous. Let me point out one thing. Before you turn it over to other people, let me point out one thing. Steve Kerr coached him in the Olympics. They know each other.
13: Yes.
12: That's going to work.
13: And they've all been rivals. Jimmy Butler, Draymond, Steph, LeBron, they've all been rivals. They know what each other does. They respect each other, even for the times when they hated each other. This should be like mandated. The league should pull people into a room and say, here's what we're going to do on three.
12: Yeah.
13: Break. That's it. Back to you.
1: 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LeBron and L.A. swept in four straight losses, knocking them out of the postseason. L.A. Dodgers, four straight losses.
14: And just like that, we got a tie ball game.
15: Right-handed batter. And he swings and he hammers one. High and deep, left center, on its way. Adios, Pelota. Two pitches in a row have been launched out of Dodger Stadium.
1: Don Miller, KNBR, Giants a 6-2 win over the Dodgers as L.A. loses a fourth straight game. Shohei Ohtani's been struggling. He did go 2-for-4 with a solo home run, his seventh homer of the season, snapping an 11-game drought without a home run. The offensive struggles have been real. ESPN's Buster Olney.
16: This is not new for Ohtani. His balance is off. You think about what he's doing in the month of May so far. Just 4-for-36, a 111 batting average with 10 strikeouts. And what you see in his plate appearances is him chasing a lot of stuff, especially down low. And in the past, when Ohtani has felt off balance like this, you see him go out and take batting practice on the field. You know, typically he takes batting practice inside, but yesterday he went outside again. If you remember, during the playoffs last year, he was struggling, took BP outside, and 2 days later hit three homers in the game. So we'll see if that turns him around.
1: Hit one home run, but it comes in the loss to the Giants on Tuesday. Rangers a 7-4 win over the Diamondbacks. Rays went extra innings with the Blue Jays.
17: Swinging a ground ball in right field. A base hit for Taylor Walls. That'll score Mullins, the automatic runner. Taylor Walls comes through. The Rays are back in front. 6-5 here in the 10th. Swinging a high fly ball deep to center. Driving back Barshow. Still back toward the track. Reaches, bangs into the wall, and makes the catch. Tagging his Walls, he will score, but Dalton Barshow just took away another run off the board. Aranda gets a sac fly, his league-leading 33rd RBI, and it's now a 7-5 Rays lead in the 10th.
1: 620 WDAE Rays hang on for the 7-6 win in Toronto. Rays 16-2 in their last 18, best record in baseball over that span. Brewers putting together a 5-game win streak.
18: Right-hander, 3-2 pitch. Grounded fair inside the bag, down into the left field corner. That'll score both of them.
15: The left fielder, Laureano, finally gets to it, throws it in, Terangs at second with a wrong-way two-run double.
1: WTMJ Brewers, a 6-4 win over the Padres, 5 straight wins, the longest active streak in baseball and their longest win streak of the season. Can you survive 18 with a blister? That's next. SportsCenter All Night continues. It's ESPN Radio.
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1: 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Blisters, not necessarily in the sun unless you got your shoes off. The eyes of the golf world are on Philly this week for the PGA Championship, but south of the eyes is that pinky toe. That's been an issue for Rory McIlroy. Here's our Jeff Darlington.
2: He did tee off on number one, and he got through number three, but on the fourth tee, after taking his shoe off for the second time in those three holes, he decided that he wanted to go back in, and it was the blister that plagued him throughout this weekend at the Truist Championship. Now, it is a blister underneath the nail of his right pinky toe, and he did say this past Sunday that it was causing him pain and was causing him some problems, but he said it wasn't an excuse for the way he was playing at the Truist Championship. Now, fast forward to this point, he was able to get three holes and he arrived here on site today. So that's really the only practice that he's been able to get in on this course, which is generally new to him. He did play here once a few weeks ago, but it will be important for him to find some time to practice. Now, I'm told that he was in the Champions locker room here at one point trying on multiple different pairs of shoes to try to find something that's more comfortable, something that works. So Rory McIlroy, something maybe not to worry about, but something certainly worth monitoring.
1: Blisters, certainly annoying, painful if you're trying to walk 18. Andy North is a two-time U.S. Open champ.
3: It's not that big a deal. Any player who's ever played on this tour has blisters. It happens. You get a pair of shoes that don't fit quite properly, or a little thing in your sock, or something happens. He'll get something that works. You tape it up. You go out and play. Once you get playing, obviously this is a golf course that has got some hills on it. So if you get sideways going on, walking across the hills, sometimes that will help rub a little bit more. But I don't think it's that big a deal. And he did get up here a couple weeks ago. I think that's really important. He came in 2 weeks ago and played. That's the reason you do that, in case something happens.
4: What must he do, let's say, in the next 24 hours to get out here in practice?
3: Well, I think if he decides he doesn't want to go and walk around and practice much tomorrow, I don't think it's that big a deal. If he can get on the greens, that's the most important thing. This is a golf course that fits his eye really, really well. There's clumps of bunkers on every hole that he has the length to carry over most of them, and it really gives him a huge advantage going forward.
1: First round of the PGA Championship coming up on Thursday. Coverage on ESPN. Right now, SportsCenter All Night. Back to baseball.
5: Hammered to right field. Is it going to stay in the park or is it going to get out? Oh, it's out! It's into the bullpen of the A's. And Weatherholt has just hit his eighth home run of the year. And the Cardinals now lead 6-3 on Weatherholt's big fly.
1: They'd win it 6-4. 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Cardinals 14-7 mark on the road this season, tied for the for second most road wins in baseball behind the Braves. Mets, Tigers.
6: The 1-0. So we got a rip through the right side. First big league hit for A.J. Ewing. It goes all the way to the wall. Beatty around second, heading for third. They're going to wave him in. Perez fires in. Beatty's on the way. He scores. Triple for A.J. Ewing. 7-2 Mets. What a night. And what an introduction for A.J. Ewing.
1: 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Mets go on to a 10-2 win over the Tigers. He goes 1-for-2, 3 walks, 2 RBI in that big league debut. 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
7: How good is that? Are you not entertained?
0: Number 5.
1: Spurs take pivotal Game 5 in their series with the Wolves. Victor Wembanyama missing most of Game 4, that loss. But he was quick to announce his presence in Game 5.
8: 8 minutes to go, first quarter. 15-9 Spurs. San Antonio with it. Dribbling Castle at the top, looking at Victor. Gives it to Wembanyama with 7 to shoot. Drives hard. Windmills it home. And a timeout called by Chris Finch as Wemby has come to play in Game 5. He's got 9 of the Spurs' 17.
0: Number 4.
1: Baseball. Braves beating the Cubs in a matchup of the top two teams in the National League. Atlanta using the deep ball to get there. 680 the score.
5: And he hits it high and deep to right field. Way back to right. Look out of the chop house. Here it comes. It's a two-run home run.
9: his first as a Brave, and the Braves take the lead here in the fifth inning. Make it 4-2 Atlanta on the long ball by Mike Yastrzemski.
0: Number three.
1: White Sox edge the Royals, taking the lead with a pinch hit homer in the bottom of the eighth. ESPN 1000.
6: The pitch. A swing and a fly ball. Deep left center. It is gone! 6-5. All three of his home runs have come against left-handers this year.
0: Number two.
1: Another start. Another start with double-digit strikeouts for Paul Skeens. 93-7 the fan.
10: Another 3-2 pitch coming. The wind. The pitch.
11: Struck him out looking with a changeup. Strikes out the side in order. He's got 10. Call your friends. One man has reached for the Rockies, and that was Troy Johnston in the fifth.
0: Number one.
1: In Vegas, Golden Knights take pivotal game 5 of their series. 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
12: Jack Eichel dealing with a bouncing puck in front. Eichel finds it right circle. He goes to the bottom of the circle. He threw it across. They score!
1: Golden Knights with their fourth comeback win this postseason. Most in the NHL, tied for third most in a single postseason in Golden Knights history. Game 6 of the series coming up on Thursday in Anaheim. Game 6 could also put the Spurs into the conference finals because we had a return on Tuesday. That's next. SportsCenter All Night continues. It's ESPN Radio.
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8: Edwards floater, no good from the free throw line. Rebounded by Wembanyama. Castle drives the lane, flips outside. Wemby three, yep! Victor Wembanyama!
14: A Stanley Cup playoff doubleheader.
5: Sabres take it away, can't get it out. 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
14: What's next for King James?
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25: Here's the 3-1, and this is hit high in the air. This ball's hit deep as well into right field. Joe Adell jumps up, and he makes the catch. He might have taken a home run away from him right there.
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1: 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In the wings, the Oklahoma City Thunder, team that has 8 wins and 8 postseason games this spring. They're into the Western Conference Finals, now awaiting an opponent. It'll be either the Timberwolves or the Spurs. They split their first 4. Minnesota, of course, taking game 4 with the Spurs playing without Victor Wembanyama after his first half ejection. Series tied 2-2 heading into Tuesday's game 5, and the Spurs had Wemby back on the court.
8: 8 minutes to go, first quarter. 15-9 Spurs. San Antonio with it. Dribbling Castle at the top, looking at Victor, gives it to Wembanyama with 7 to shoot. Drives hard, windmills it home. And a timeout called by Chris Finch as Wemby has come to play in game 5. He's got 9 of the Spurs 17. Rebounded by Wembanyama. He's already got 5 boards and 13 points here in the first 6 minutes. Wemby into the lane, double, pass outside to Castle. Castle drives the lane, flips outside. Wemby 3, yep! Victor Wembanyama, 16 points, and we haven't even played 6 minutes of game 5.
1: Wembanyama 6 for 8 from the field. 2 for 3 on three-pointers and scoring 18 points in that opening quarter. Spurs built an 18-point lead in the first half. They led by a dozen at the break. Timberwolves made their run. They opened the third quarter on a 14-2 run, tie the game at 61. Then the Spurs hit the afterburners.
8: Here's Edwards with it on top. Between the legs dribble. Gobert sets the screen. Lost the dribble. Got on the deck. Got it. Pass it out, but nobody's there. Turns it over. Here's Keldon Johnson against Reed. Finger rolls it in. Turnover to points for San Antonio. Up 14.
26: Luke Cornett with a good double team in the end, man.
8: Here's Randall using his girth. Getting deep. Gives it to Gobert. Had his shot blocked by Cornett. Loose ball. San Antonio's got it, and they're running. Vassell to Harper. Layup good. San Antonio back in front by 16. And they have re-engaged the crowd here at Frostbank Center on their feet. 100-86 Spurs. 7:45 to go. Pass to Reed. Picked. Castle against Edwards. Gets deep. Goes up and flushes. Steal and score for Castle. Timeout, Minnesota.
26: How about Stephon Castle? They're coming a little bit on glue. He dribbles through and dunks. Then he rotates up and makes a steal and gets another dunk.
1: Mark Kastner, PJ Carlesimo calling it. right here on ESPN Radio. Spurs pull away down the stretch. They win it by 29, 126-97 to take a 3-2 series lead. The Spurs' 13th 25-point win this season. Coach Mitch Johnson.
3: I thought that we played with appropriate fear, discipline, execution, physicality, poise, and I thought we had it from an array of people tonight, and it was really good to see, and we needed everybody because at different moments of the game, different guys stepped up.
1: And they're doing it all, one win away from the Western Conference Finals now, with relatively little playoff experience.
3: I think that our team has been in, even in these playoffs, a lot of different situations, and we play without Victor, and Victor's come back, you know, while missing a game or part of a game. And I think our group is very secure with where we're at and who they are. And I think when you have that with the level of fearlessness, you know, you may be lacking in some things like experience or in reference points in terms of what you're walking through, but we're very comfortable with who we are and where we're at, and we're going to continue to just try to lean into our habits and our you know, execution that we go over every day, and things about being connected and together.
1: Third time in Spurs franchise history, they've won at least two straight playoff games at home by at least 25. Victor Wembanyama, third youngest player in NBA history with at least 25 points, 15 rebounds, and 5 assists in a playoff game. He's just over 22 years old. Wembanyama, first player in NBA postseason history to record 27 points, 17 rebounds, 5 assists, 3 blocks, and a couple of three-pointers as well. Dylan Harper had a dozen points and 10 rebounds in his 25 minutes off the bench.
6: Minnesota fought back early third quarter, tied the game. How'd you guys turn it around?
7: Just our intensity. I mean, not giving up on the plays, being ourselves, and just sticking to the game plan. That was the biggest part. So today, you know, obviously a great Timberwolves team, they're going to climb back into games, and we've got to figure out ways how to end it right there when we're going that run.
26: Dylan, I've given up trying to convince you that you're a rookie. You don't think you are. You don't play like a rookie.
7: I'm not.
26: You're doing a heck of a job. When did you know you were going to play? Because we kept checking the injury report all day, and they had you and De'Aaron Fox listed as questionable. When did you feel strong enough to go at it?
7: I went through my little vitamin. When I first got to the gym, did some exercise in the back.

0: I think that's a testament. Oh, go first, go. Whoa.
1: Yeah,
0: I think that's just a testament to, I mean, my determination and how competitive I am. I mean, I'm not going to let anyone, no matter who it is, kind of just try to punk me. You know, I'm going to try to go out there, compete, and hold my own. So, I mean, defense was a big thing coming into the NBA that I just wanted to prove to the world.
2: Number two pick. So happy you got to this atmosphere, man. You came here at the right time. Go enjoy it.
0: Yes, sir. Thank you.
3: Dylan Harper with our NBA on ESPN Radio crew, Mark Kastischer and PJ Carlissimo. After the Spurs take game five and take a 3-2 series lead, Wolves dropping to 2-3 when Anthony Edwards scores at least 20 points this postseason. By contract, the Wolves are 3-1 in games where he plays and scores fewer than 20 this postseason. And this one just got away from Minnesota in the second half there. Coach Chris Finch.
4: We went away from what was working, and then, our defense was just cratered. We gave up 30 points, I think, in the last 6 minutes of the third quarter. A lot of it was just ball contained stuff. Offensively, we found stuff that was working. Then we just started breaking off plays, that's my job. I got to get us back on track. That's on me.
3: Ultimately, a 29-point loss for the Wolves as the Spurs are a win away from the conference finals. Now, ESPN analyst Danny Green.
5: I loved it, man, and that's what I expected from him. That's what everybody expected from him. And I think he had a lot of that extra energy saved up from missing, game four in Minnesota. So he came out like a, bullet out of a cannon, or however you want to call it, and was just filled with a lot of adrenaline. And he got his guys and his troops behind him to have 21-11 at half, 16 points in like the first 6 minutes. Unheard of. It was an unbelievable performance, but he's nothing short of amazing. And he kept that going throughout the whole game. So I love the fact that he came with that mindset. He also instilled in his others. They weren't satisfied. Even though when they were up double digits, they made sure they kept their foot on the gas and showed a lot of maturity.
3: Wembanyama, De'Aaron Fox, Stephon Castle, first Spurs trio with at least 15 points, 5 assists in a playoff game since 2019. Spurs have a 3-2 series lead, game 5 Friday at Minnesota. Must win for Minnesota. The Spurs could advance to face Oklahoma City in the Western Conference Finals with a win. You'll hear it here on ESPN Radio on Friday. Right now, SportsCenter all night.
6: And that'll do it. And the season comes to an end. The Oklahoma City Thunder eliminate the Lakers.
7: And we're not good enough right now.
6: And now the questions begin.
1: Oh, yeah.
5: I don't think this is his last year.
8: I don't know what the future holds for me, obviously.
3: Mentioned the winner of the Spurs-Wolves series will meet the Thunder in the conference finals. Oklahoma City with back-to-back sweeps. They are 8-0 this postseason. On the losing side of that sweep on Monday, the team sent home for the summer. That would be the LA Lakers. And now the looming question, was it the last we've seen of LeBron James? He and the team looking back on how things went this season. ESPN's Dave McMenamin.
9: Looking back at the season, they said there was some deal of pride by getting to the second round and playing the defending champs close at some point all four games of the sweep, but no satisfaction because this is a team that expects championships year in, year out. Now, as for the relationship with LeBron James, that's lasted 8 years now, the longest stint James has played consecutively with any of the franchise that he's played for in the NBA, Pelinka made it quite clear that the Lakers want LeBron back.
10: He's given so much to his teammates, to this organization, and the thing we want to do more than anything else is honor him back. And I think the first order of business there is allowing him to spend the time he needs to decide what his next step are. Does he want to play another year in the NBA? Of course, any team, including ours, would love to have LeBron James on their roster. That's a blessing in itself, just with what he does.
9: Now, Rob Pelinka also said that the Lakers have interest in bringing Austin Reeves back. He's also a free agent. He's the second longest tenured Laker after LeBron James. He said that we'd love for his odyssey to continue with the purple and gold. But the work continues. Rob Pelinka is getting on a plane, fly to Chicago for the NBA combine that's going on right now. The Lakers have the 25th pick in the upcoming NBA draft. And Pelinka said, we'd love to get a player like A.J. Mitchell, who was a second-round draft pick for the Thunder and was a major player in the second-round victory that OKC had over L.A.
11: How would you describe what's going on in the organization to maximize LeBron James' window here if he decides to?

0: say?
1: I mean, really, it's about maximizing LeBron and Luka Doncic and Austin Reeves with the type of role players that will allow their skill set to thrive. So you need to have shooters that will space the floor out and give them driving lanes to attack the paint. You need to have big men who can be a threat of verticality around the rims you can throw lobs to. You need defensive players that can turn defensive steals, deflections, long defensive rebounds into offensive opportunities at the other end. JJ Redick said it pretty simply today. We need some more guys who can quite simply pass, dribble, shoot. So there's some fundamentals that they're in search of beyond just making sure they get those stars back in Laker uniform.
2: And as the Lakers look ahead to next season, will LeBron James be on that roster? Gut feeling from ESPN analyst Danny Green?
3: I don't think he knows. None of us have any idea. He's going to go with what is presented to him and what's on the table. But my gut is telling me he's going to end up back in Cleveland. And that's only because I think the Lakers organization wants to move forward and build around Luka. And I mean, I think they want to keep LeBron James, and I think his heart wants to be in LA, but they don't have enough money to keep him and company and Austin Reeves and Rui Hachimura. Like, they have some of the best free agents on their roster right now. So if they want LeBron James at a discount, which I don't see him taking in that big of a discount, rightfully shouldn't, because of his production, even at 40 years old, he's one of the best players in the world. I just don't see them offering that type of contract. And I think Cleveland will kind of give him whatever he wants.
2: Front office is busy at work as they head to the postseason. Another note from the NBA, Daryl Morey out as president of basketball operations with the Sixers. They are keeping Nick Nurse as their coach. The Sixers, though, making the announcement in a statement Tuesday night. Bob Myers, president of sports for Harris Blitzer Sports and Entertainment, will lead the search for the new head executive in Philly. SportsCenter all night, ESPN Radio to the ice. Like the Spurs and Wolves, the Golden Knights and Ducks went into Tuesday with their series tied 2-2. Vegas and Anaheim then finished three periods tied 2-2. To overtime.
4: Jack Eichel dealing with a bouncing puck in front. Eichel finds a right circle. He goes to the bottom of the circle. He threw it across. They score!
2: Fox Sports 98.9, 3-2 the final. Golden Knights take a 3-2 series lead as well. Pavel Dorofeyev, first career overtime goal.
5: Well, they call him Pavel Skorofiev for a reason. Two goals tonight, none bigger than the overtime game winner. How deep did you guys have to dig to get this win tonight?
6: Yeah, I mean, we had a pretty good game all overall. Just get tied up in the third, get the lead. Unfortunately, put it down in the third, but we found a way in our OT.
5: What was the discussion like in that intermission before overtime as you came out here? The discussion and the mentality.
6: Yeah, discussion was all positive things around. We were believing each other, and we were ready to go and get the W today.
5: I have to ask you about your buddy Tomáš Hertl as well. He was struggling for so long to get on the board. Back-to-back games now that he's scored goals. How happy are you for him?
6: Oh, yeah. I mean, we need him, and he stepped up at the most important time. So good for him. Hopefully, he'll keep it going.
2: Dorofeyev had two goals. Jack Eichel assisting on both of them. Golden Knights take the 3-2 series lead. Game 6 Thursday in Anaheim. There's another series that's now best of three. That's next. SportsCenter All Night continues. It's ESPN Radio.
7: 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The Cleveland Cavaliers and Detroit Pistons have both taken care of home court. 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
1: 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On the ice, Eastern Conference Game 4, Sabres, Canadiens. Canadiens taking a 2-1 series lead into Game 4. Buffalo responding.
2: Dangle to an open space. Thompson turns. Bottom of the circle. Here's a play in front. Backhand scores. Great feed for Benson in front. And Zach Benson gets the goal to put the Buffalo Sabres on top 3-2 on the power play. Rink wide pass. They'll cut to the middle of the ice with 13 seconds to center with 12 seconds. Hudson down the left wall. Middle of the ice taken away. Sabres clear it with 7 seconds. That'll get into the Montreal zone. Buffalo's tied this series.
1: WGR 550. Sabres win it 3-2. The series is tied 2-2. Sabres 2-for-4 on the power play in the game. They're now 5-for-16 with a man advantage in the series after going 1-for-24 in round one against Boston. 8 of their 11 games so far this postseason decided by one goal. Series tied at 2. The pivotal game 5 coming up on Thursday in Buffalo. SportsCenter All Night, ESPN Radio to Baseball. Top two records in the National League facing each other in Atlanta. Braves, Cubs at Truist Park. Chicago scoring a pair in the top of the fourth, but the Braves answer in the bottom of the fifth.
3: And he hits it high and deep to right field. Way back to right. Look out of the chop house. Here it comes. It's a two-run home run. His first as a Brave. And the Braves take the lead here in the fifth inning. Make it 4-2 Atlanta on the long ball by Mike Yastrzemski.
1: Home run, 3 RBI, 5-for-10, 3 homers all time against Colin Ray. 2-run homer was his first homer since last September. Braves beat the Cubs 5-2. Braves are now 29-13. Cubs are 27-15. Atlanta getting its 15th comeback win this season, most in Major League Baseball. In Houston, Mariners putting up runs and doing some significant damage with just one swing.
4: Bases loaded. Here's the pitch. Swung on. Blasted. Right field. It is high. It is deep. It is gone. Grand slam dunk. Canzone. The first of his career.
5: Leaned on it. Hit it a long way. Straight away right field. The grand salami. And the Mariners have a 4-run lead. 6-2. Just like that.
1: Seattle Sports 7:10 a.m. They go on to a 10-2 win over the Astros. Mariners have won all 6 against Houston this season. Their longest win streak to start a season against the Astros in their series history. Cal Raleigh, 2-for-4. Scored 3 times. He snaps a 38 at-bat hitless streak. Had been the longest active streak in baseball and the longest streak for a reigning Silver Slugger winner since that award was started in 1980. ESPN's Buster Olney.
6: Well, there's no question about it. He is really struggling against fastballs, especially inside fastballs. This year against four-seam fastballs, he's batting 121 with a 155 slugging percentage. Opposing pitchers keep going at him with that pitch. And look, at some point, he'll have to make an adjustment, whether it's moving up on the plate the way Anthony Rizzo or Kyle Schwarber have done in the past, or moving off the plate. We just know this. The Mariners at some point are going to need him to get close to being what he was in 2025.
1: They did get a couple of hits on Tuesday, and the Mariners get the 10-2 win. Astros' fourth straight loss, scoring just 4 runs during the losing streak. Yankees and Orioles on Tuesday.
7: Driven out into right center field. Couser back, looking up. See ya! A 3-run home run for Grisham. And the Yankees lead 6-0.
1: Trent Grisham, 3-run homer in the third. Yankees go on to a 6-2 win over the Orioles. Heard it on the YES Network. Yankees with the win, snapping a 4-game losing streak. Had been their second longest of the season. In Pittsburgh, Pirates hosting the Rockies, and Colorado becomes the latest victim of a strong Pittsburgh start.
8: Another 3-2 pitch coming. The wind, the pitch.
2: Struck him out looking with a changeup. Strikes out the side in order. He's got 10. Call your friends. One man has reached for the Rockies, and that was Troy Johnston in the fifth.
1: 93.7 The Fan, Paul Skeens, 8 innings of 2-hit ball, 10 strikeouts. That's a season high. 4th career game with double-digit strikeouts. First Pirates pitcher with 8 innings or more and 2 hits or fewer in consecutive outings since Doug Drabeck did it in 1990. Oh, by the way, Doug Drabeck won the Cy Young that season. Paul Skeens continuing to strike out, folks. Kyle Schwarber continuing to hit it long.
9: 2-1. Swung on, hit high in the air. It's deep right field. Going back, Abreu to the track, nearing the short wall. He's out of room. It's gone. And Kyle Schwarber has homered again. The fifth day in a row that Kyle Schwarber has gone deep. This one into the Phillies bullpen. It's 1-0 here at Fenway. Number 17 for Schwarber.
1: 17 leads Major League Baseball. Schwarber, career long 5-game home run streak. 6 homers over that 5-game span. 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Phillies beat the Red Sox at Fenway 2-1. Schwarber, 17 home runs through 42 games. His most through 42 games prior to this season was 14 last season. One win away from the finals. That's next. Sports Center All Night. It's ESPN Radio.
0: 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Vladimir Guerrero Jr. leads the Toronto Blue Jays in Detroit to face Bridie Green and the Tigers. 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
1: Jason Collins, NBA's first openly gay player, served as a global ambassador for the sport over the past decade, dying of brain cancer. He was 47. Grizzlies forward Brandon Clark dying. He was found dead in a home in the San Fernando Valley. He was 29. Golden Knights win in overtime. They go up 3-2 in their series with the Ducks. Spurs also leading their series 3-2.
2: Shot clock is off, and the sellout at Frostbank Center will come to their feet. The San Antonio Spurs, with Victor Wembanyama back after the flagrant two. Wemby delivers 27 points, 17 rebounds, and the Spurs are a win away from the conference finals, up 3-2 after a 126-97 win over the T-Wolves.
1: Spurs winning that pivotal game five. Yes, getting Victor Wembanyama back on the court.
3: I mean, it was 2 games ago. It's the playoffs. I'm focused. I was focused on the game today, and now I'm focusing on the game in Minnesota in 3 days. It's the playoff. We got to move on, and I got to care about my team.
4: Victor, starting with figuring out what a flagrant two was in Minnesota, what has the last 48 hours been like for you?
3: Been working with the team to come back after a loss, taking care of my body, watching film, being locked in at practice, simple as that.
5: Victor, your start tonight, how much of that was concerted, looking to get going early, and how much of that was within the flow of the way the game started?
3: I think it's super important for us, the way we start a game, because it sets the tone. Now the challenge is to do it for 48 minutes.
1: Spurs built an 18-point lead in the first half, led by a dozen at the break. Timberwolves came back, tied the game, but then the Spurs wound up winning by 29. You heard it here on ESPN Radio. Mark Kestisher, PJ Carlissimo had the call for us. Mark?
2: Jay, thank you very much. San Antonio, been a while since they've been to the conference finals. They are now one win away. PJ, Victor Wembanyama back after getting ejected from game four in a game in which San Antonio blew a fourth quarter lead. But Wemby had a tremendous game, 27, 17, 5, and 3 block shots, and they were not going to blow a fourth quarter lead tonight as San Antonio won going away.
6: No, I'll tell you what, they played so well. 6 different players in double figures. I was really impressed what they got off the bench. Keldon Johnson got 21, and you could easily see why he was the sixth man of the year this year. Dylan Harper continues to not play like a rookie. Kesty, how about quietly Dylan Harper with another double-double? 12 points and 10 rebounds. It's incredible. And they put him in the game and say, go watch Anthony Edwards. I mean, it does, you know, whoever they're playing, Denny Avdija, go guard Denny Avdija. I mean, he's a rookie. He just doesn't understand he's a rookie. You wouldn't expect anything different from Ron Harper's son.
2: Think about the last amazing 3 picks that they've had. Oh. You get Victor Wembanyama at number 1. You get Steph Castle at, what was he, 4? And then Dylan Harper at number 2. And that's how they have rebuilt this team. That's one win away from getting a chance to face OKC in the Western Finals.
6: Yeah, I'll tell you what. Brian Wright, the general manager, does such a great job, as does Mitch Johnson and his staff with these guys. But when you look at the draft guys, and I feel so happy. You know, I still have obviously a little bit of a soft spot for San Antonio, but you got Devin Vassell, who's been here and never got a chance to play in the playoffs. You know, people forget he was the number 11 pick back in 2020 by San Antonio. And we talked about Keldon Johnson. He was the number 29 pick in 19. There's a lot of guys who were drafted later, and then when they struggled through a couple of years. Meantime, this is the 50th year for the San Antonio Spurs. They've been in the playoffs 40 times. It's not like there's been a lot of lean years, but when there was, they took advantage of the draft.
2: Well, the 6 straight postseasons they missed until this year was a franchise record in the negative side because they've been so good since entering the NBA.
6: Well, that's balancing the record they had for 22 consecutive winning seasons, the most in NBA history.
2: And 5 championships over that reign. All right, so Minnesota's up against it again. They're going home, though, for a game six to try to force a seventh game.
6: I would not kick any dirt at all on the Minnesota Timberwolves. This team just competes too much. Any team with Anthony Edwards, if they're close in a game, he can deliver. We saw him do that for 16 points in the fourth quarter of game four. The Spurs have got their work cut out for them to get this fourth win to earn the right to play in the Western Conference finals against OKC. And don't forget, the team that was in the Western Conference Finals the last 2 years, that's who stands in their way, the Minnesota Timberwolves.
2: These teams will get an extra day of rest, 2 days off before Game 6, Friday in Minneapolis, a game you will hear as part of an ESPN Radio doubleheader on Friday night. Tonight in San Antonio, the Spurs go up 3-2. They beat Minnesota 126-97. For PJ Carlissimo, I'm Mark Kestisher right here on your home for the NBA, ESPN Radio, and the ESPN app. Let's go back to our pal, Jay Reynolds, in the studio.
1: All right, Kesty, yes, the winner of the series will get the Thunder in the Western Conference Finals, Game 6, Friday at Minnesota. Part of that doubleheader you mentioned, must win for Minnesota. You'll hear it here on ESPN Radio. In the East, the Knicks are in the Conference Finals, awaiting either the Pistons or the Cavs. That series is tied 2-2, Game 5 on Wednesday. And as for the confidence level right now in the Cavaliers, ESPN analyst Danny Green.
7: I'm not as confident as I was to start the series. They haven't been a great road team. They've been struggling night and day. Donovan was great for them the other night in the third quarter. So I don't know. And it's unfortunate they don't have home court advantage. And for them, they need it because they're not the same team. You know, the turnovers, James Harden, the others, you know, we know it's kind of a thing, right, where home crowd gets the +4 advantage or support from your fans. But you can't be this bad on the road. So watching how they perform on the road, I'm not that confident that they'll get out of this series as I was before the series started. But I think this will go 7, and Game 7 might be a toss-up. They might be able to get that first road win in Game 7.
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9: I've never been a third option in my life. And then have to step back into the world been accustomed. That was pretty cool for me.
10: I think we're watching probably the greatest player all around that the game has ever seen.
1: Lakers swept in this round by the aforementioned Thunder. The season is over for LA, and now decision time for LeBron James. Does he play next season? If so, where? Lakers general manager Rob Pelinka.
11: I think in terms of LeBron, we probably haven't seen a player that has honored the game to the extent that he's honored the game. He's given so much to his teammates, to this organization. And the thing we want to do more than anything else is honor him back. And I think the first order of business there is allowing him to spend the time he needs to decide what his next step are. Does he want to play another year in the NBA? And that'll be, as he said to you guys last night, family time, I think time with his inner circle. And we just want to honor that for him. Of course, any team, including ours, would love to have LeBron James on their roster. That's a blessing in itself, just with what he does.
1: As for where that any team should be, to the guys at PTI.
12: All right, Wilbon, where should LeBron play next season?
13: Interesting you asked me that question today, Tony. As I sit here, yes, my hometown, Chicago, has nothing to do with him playing in Chicago. But this is ground zero for all things futuristic about the NBA. All those people that you accused of tanking, they're all assembled here to look at the prospects, the great prospects, starting with A.J. DeBanta going all the way right down the list. And so LeBron is the talk, one of the high-up topics is LeBron and where he's going to play. And so many people are suggesting Cleveland, but also you hear some people suggest the Warriors. He could go and have a wonderfully charismatic old man team. He could be at the center of that with Steph and Draymond and Jimmy Butler and Steve Kerr coaching. Come on now. Yeah. I would love to see that team. I would root for that team. I don't know if they could play enough games to be any good or be standing by the time they got to mid-April, but who wouldn't want to see that? I would.
12: So at this stage in his career, LeBron is still a great player at 41. He's an all-NBA player at 41. He truly is. He can make a mediocre team good. He can make a good team great. He can make a very good team truly great. I know that people will talk about Cleveland. I know that people will talk about the Knicks as well.
13: Yeah,
12: people will talk, maybe they can do something with the Lakers and convince them to stay. I don't know about that. And I find the Warriors thing intriguing in this regard. They're old. They would be really old. They would be the equivalent in basketball of you and I on this show. But here's what people need to... The hardest thing for them will be to actually make the playoffs.
13: Yeah.
12: If they make the playoffs, they don't play back-to-back. There's a difference there. An older team not having to play back-to-back can win a championship. But can they get there to begin with? Because the NBA schedule is tough. I have no idea where he should play, where he will play, but I am absolutely confident that everybody should want him. Because he's not great for 41. He's still great.
13: He's still great, and he's had games to prove that, including in the playoffs. Tony, I don't care about the Lakers anymore. Fine. They're not going to threaten anybody because they can't go out and get people who make enough money and are good enough to make a difference in the Western Conference. But if he goes to Golden State, you know what that would be like? It would be like a modern-day Harlem Globetrotters. But I mean the Globetrotters for real, not the Globetrotter clown princes of basketball. No, the real Globetrotters. Like, who wouldn't want to watch them, particularly in the spring, if they could get to the playoffs? And then there would be available or empty to pay to watch them if they got together. It'd be
12: let me
13: fabulous.
12: Point out one thing. Before you turn it over to other people, let me point out one thing. Steve Kerr coached him in the Olympics. They know each other.
13: Yes.
12: That's going to work. That's going to work.
13: And they've all been rivals. Jimmy Butler, Draymond, Steph, LeBron, they've all been rivals. They know what each other does. They respect each other, even for the times when they hated each other. This should be like mandated. The league should pull people into a room and say, here's what we're going to do on three.
12: Yeah.
13: Break. That's it. Back to you.
1: 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LeBron and L.A. swept in four straight losses, knocking them out of the postseason. L.A. Dodgers, four straight losses.
14: And just like that, we got a tie ball game.
15: Right-handed batter. And he swings and he hammers one. High and deep, left center, on its way. Adios, pelota. Two pitches in a row have been launched out of Dodgers Stadium.
1: John Miller, KNBR, Giants a 6-2 win over the Dodgers as L.A. loses a fourth straight game. Shohei Ohtani's been struggling. He did go 2-for-4 with a solo home run, his seventh homer of the season, snapping an 11-game drought without a home run. The offensive struggles have been real. ESPN's Buster Olney.
16: This is not new for Ohtani. His balance is off. You think about what he's doing in the month of May so far. Just 4-for-36, a 111 batting average with 10 strikeouts. And what you see in his plate appearances is him chasing a lot of stuff, especially down low. And in the past, when Ohtani has felt off balance like this, you see him go out and take batting practice on the field. You know, typically he takes batting practice inside, but yesterday he went outside again. If you remember, during the playoffs last year, he was struggling, took BP outside, and 2 days later hit three homers in the game. So we'll see if that turns him around.
1: Hit one home run, but it comes in the loss to the Giants on Tuesday. Rangers a 7-4 win over the Diamondbacks. Rays went extra innings with the Blue Jays.
17: Swinging a ground ball in right field, a base hit for Taylor Walls. That'll score Mullins the automatic runner. Taylor Walls comes through. The Rays are back in front, 6-5 here in the 10th. Swinging a high fly ball deep to center, driving back Barsho, still back toward the track, reaches, bangs into the wall, and makes the catch. Tagging his Walls, he will score, but Dalton Varsho just took away another run off the board. Aranda gets a sack fly, his league-leading 33rd RBI, and it's now a 7-5 Rays lead in the 10th.
1: 620 WDAE, Rays hang off of the 7-6 win in Toronto. Rays 16-2 in their last 18, best record in baseball over that span. Brewers putting together a 5-game win streak.
18: The right-hander, 3-2 pitch. Grounded fair inside the bag, down into the left field corner. That'll score both of them.
15: The left fielder, Laureano, finally gets to it, throws it in, Terangs at second with a wrong-way two-run double.
1: WTMJ Brewers, a 6-4 win over the Padres, five straight wins, the longest active streak in baseball and their longest win streak of the season. Can you survive 18 with a blister? That's next. SportsCenter All Night continues. It's ESPN Radio.
0: 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It's an interleague showdown in Seattle. Manny Machado and the San Diego Padres face Cal Raleigh and the Mariners.
19: This ball smoked to right field. 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
1: 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Blisters, not necessarily in the sun unless you got your shoes off. The eyes of the golf world are on Philly this week for the PGA Championship, but south of the eyes is that pinky toe. That's been an issue for Rory McIlroy. Here's our Jeff Darlington.
2: He did tee off on number one, and he got through number three, but on the fourth tee, after taking his shoe off for the second time in those three holes, he decided that he wanted to go back in, and it was the blister that plagued him throughout this weekend at the Truist Championship. Now, it is a blister underneath the nail of his right pinky toe, and he did say this past Sunday that it was causing him pain and was causing him some problems, but he said it wasn't an excuse for the way he was playing at the Truist Championship. Now, fast forward to this point, he was able to get three holes and he arrived here on site today. So that's really the only practice that he's been able to get in on this course, which is generally new to him. He did play here once a few weeks ago, but it will be important for him to find some time to practice. Now, I'm told that he was in the Champions locker room here at one point trying on multiple different pairs of shoes to try to find something that's more comfortable, something that works. So Rory McIlroy, something maybe not to worry about, but something certainly worth monitoring.
1: Blisters, certainly annoying, painful if you're trying to walk 18. Andy North is a two-time U.S. Open champ.
3: It's not that big a deal. Any player who's ever played on this tour has blisters. It happens. You get a pair of shoes that don't fit quite properly, or a little thing in your sock, or something happens. He'll get something that works. You tape it up. You go out and play. Once you get playing, obviously this is a golf course that has got some hills on it. So if you get sideways going on walking across the hills, sometimes that will help rub a little bit more. But I don't think it's that big a deal. And he did get up here a couple weeks ago. I think that's really important. He came in 2 weeks ago and played. That's the reason you do that, in case something happens.
4: What must he do, let's say, in the next 24 hours to get out here and practice?
3: Well, I think if he decides he doesn't want to go and walk around and practice much tomorrow, I don't think it's that big a deal. If he can get on the greens, that's the most important thing. This is a golf course that fits his eye really, really well. There's clumps of bunkers on every hole that he has the length to carry over most of them, and it really gives him a huge advantage going forward.
1: First round of the PGA Championship coming up on Thursday. Coverage on ESPN. Right now, SportsCenter All Night. Back to baseball.
5: Hammered to right field. Is it going to stay in the park or is it going to get out? Oh, it's out! It's into the bullpen of the A's. And Weatherholt has just hit his eighth home run of the year. And the Cardinals now lead 6-3 on Weatherholt's big fly.
1: They'd win it 6-4. Cardinals Radio Network. Cardinals 14-7 mark on the road this season, tied for the for second most road wins in baseball behind the Braves. Mets, Tigers.
6: The 1-0. So we got a rip through the right side. First big league hit for A.J. Ewing. It goes all the way to the wall. Beatty around second, heading for third. They're going to wave him in. Perez fires in. Beatty's on the way. He scores. Triple for A.J. Ewing. 7-2 Mets. What a night. And what an introduction for A.J. Ewing.
1: 880 ESPN New York. Mets go on to a 10-2 win over the Tigers. He goes 1-for-2, 3 walks, 2 RBI in that big league debut. 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
7: How good is that? Are you not entertained?
0: Number 5.
1: Spurs take pivotal Game 5 in their series with the Wolves. Victor Wembanyama missing most of Game 4, that loss. But he was quick to announce his presence in Game 5.
8: 8 minutes to go, first quarter. 15-9 Spurs. San Antonio with it. Dribbling Castle at the top, looking at Victor. Gives it to Wembanyama with 7 to shoot. Drives hard. Windmills it home. And a timeout called by Chris Finch as Wemby has come to play in Game 5. He's got 9 of the Spurs 17.
0: Number 4.
1: Baseball. Braves beating the Cubs in a matchup of the top two teams in the National League. Atlanta using the deep ball to get there. 680 the score.
5: And he hits it high and deep to right field. Way back to right. Look out of the chop house. Here it comes. It's a two-run home run.
9: his first as a Brave, and the Braves take the lead here in the fifth inning. Make it 4-2 Atlanta on the long ball by Mike Yastrzemski.
0: Number three.
1: White Sox edge the Royals, taking the lead with a pinch hit homer in the bottom of the eighth. ESPN 1000.
6: The pitch. Swing and a fly ball. Deep left center. It is gone! 6-5. All three of his home runs have come against left-handers this year.
0: Number two.
1: Another start. Another start with double-digit strikeouts for Paul Skeens. 93.7 The Fan.
10: Another 3-2 pitch coming. The wind. The pitch.
11: Struck him out looking with a changeup. Strikes out the side in order. He's got 10. Call your friends. One man has reached for the Rockies. And that was Troy Johnston in the fifth.
0: Number one.
1: In Vegas, Golden Knights take pivotal game 5 of their series. 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
12: Jack Eichel dealing with a bouncing puck in front. Eichel finds it right circle. He goes to the bottom of the circle. He threw it across. They score!
1: Golden Knights fourth comeback win this postseason. Game 6 coming up tomorrow. Today, Wednesday, May 13th, Stevie Wonder is 75 today.
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1: 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I'm Jay Reynolds. 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
15: 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Bang, he got it. And the Thunder have taken the lead.
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8: 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Dom Smith went 4-for-4 with 4 singles. Austin Riley stays hot with a home run. And Mike Yastrzemski, how about him? 2-for-2 with his first home run in a Braves uniform. Turned out to be the game winner as the Braves topped the Cubs 5-2 in game 1 of the 3-game set. How about this pitching for the Braves? Didier Fuentes, Dylan Lee, Russell Iglesias. They go 5 innings after Grant Holmes gets pulled. They do not give up a hit. In fact, the Cubs only 1 hit all afternoon. It was a big day for the Braves. Now got to go for the series. Shota Imanaga going for the Cubs. He's been pretty solid this year. 4-2, a 2.28 ERA, 13 walks, 53 strikeouts. Rookie J.R. Richie going for the Braves. He's 1-0, has a 2.63 ERA, 12 walks, and 13 strikeouts. For leadoff show with myself and Chris Domino at 6-5 Central. First pitch between the Braves and the Cubs, 7:15, 6:15 Central across the street at Truist Park. And of course, you can hear all of it on the Braves Radio Network.
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1: Head to Friday, sunny skies with a high of 78. And you heard the call there with the Braves winning last night, a 5-2 victory over the Cubs. The Braves combining on a one-hitter. A one-hitter where the Cubs still got two runs, and they both came in the fourth inning. But Grant Holmes, who was out on the mound for the first time in a couple of weeks, Didier Fuentes, who looks better and better, Dylan Lee, and Raisel Iglesias. I like to say when we're giving up the lineup or giving out the lineup, that sounds like runs. But then when you give the pitchers, that doesn't sound like runs. And for the most part, it wasn't last night, especially the bullpen with five scoreless innings of relief. That was great stuff.
2: Scoreless and hitless innings.
1: That's right.
2: In relief. I love this team so much. I love watching this team so much. I even stayed up past 9 o'clock to watch the whole game last night. That's how crazy.
1: You are. That's crazy with
2: that's
1: a K.
2: Insane how
1: much. In fact,
2: much
1: there were nine Ks last night.
2: I know.
1: Night.
2: Usually 8:30 rolls around and I'm done, man. Back tucked into the covers. But no, I'm thoroughly enjoying watching this Braves team. 29-13, 16 games. Over 500, as Ben Ingram said at the end of that sign-off there. I had to look. Now, we're entering that little window of this time last year. So on this day, today is May 13th, by the way, on May 13th of 2025, guess what, Dave? The Braves beat the Nationals 5-2 to get to 500 for the first time all last season. That's when they clawed back into that 21-21. It would jockey back and forth for the next few days. And then, let's see, on May 22nd, they would lose to the Nationals to go under 500 and never get back to the 500 level. But we remember it well, unfortunately. This time last year, we were kind of, hey, we're back to 500. What can we do from here? We're one of like four teams that's ever done this. And then it would just kind of slip away and go away. So to be 16 games over 500 on the same date that you clawed back in it last year is just... You can't say enough about the night and day of the 2025 and 2026 starts to the season. And at what point do we stop calling it a start to the season and just call it the season? I know Memorial Day's not here yet, but I'm kind of convinced that this is maybe what the team is, not just a hot start. 42 games into the year? 41,
1: yeah, let's get to Memorial Day.
2: Oh, yeah, for sure.
1: I'm good with that.
2: Yeah, 29-13, a week and a half, a week and a half till Memorial Day. Almost 2 weeks. And then we'll stop calling it a hot start, I guess. But right now it is about as good of a start as you could ever hope, pray, and ask for.
1: And again, with the tough breaks that the Braves have had with the pitching, good to see Grant Holmes. I know he hadn't pitched in 12 days or whatever it was, but to see him out there. And his starts are always kind of weird. He's one of those guys, he can pitch himself into some trouble and he can pitch himself out of some trouble. And that's what happens. He had four walks and five strikeouts, but only gave up the one hit, and that was the home run to Alex Bregman. But then to see what Didier Fuentes is doing, he looks very, very comfortable. I know last year was a disaster, and it could have really gone south for his Braves career, but it looks like now maybe it put some hair on his chest, the proverbial pitching hair on his chest, and he's very comfortable in the role that he is in right now. And he's the kind of guy, if you need somebody to start, he can certainly do that as well. The bullpen looks really, really good. And, yeah, life is good right now as a Braves fan.
2: Grant Holmes, to your point, always has like that one inning, mm-hmm. that one little stretch. Yesterday was his top of the fourth inning when he gave up the two runs. And, yeah, the Alex Bregman homer is just a high 94-mile-per-hour high fastball that he turned on and just clobbered it. He's good at it. Alex Bregman's a pretty good ball player. He does what good ball players do, even if that was only his fourth homer of the year. But he got a hold of one. What was concerning, if you want to find a negative in yesterday and Grant Holmes' outing, were those walks. At one point, he had 11 straight balls. 11 straight. Ian Happ walked after like a 2-2 count. The next two pitches were balls. Saya Suzuki, Dave, walked on four straight.

0: straight pitches, as did Michael Bush, four straight pitches. And then the next batter, Moises Ballesteros. That's a good name, by the way. Moises Ballesteros, the first pitch to him was a ball. If you followed all that, that was 11 straight balls. The Texas A&M fans would have had a good time with that.
1: Would have had a field day.
0: Would have had a great time with a ball 11. But then there was the ground ball that got the Ballesteros did wind up hitting a fielder's choice. Or it was a force out that did get the run home. It was an almost double play that wasn't a double play, a force out. But then Dansby Swanson struck out with runners on the corners, and that's all she wrote for that inning. And then the Braves clawed back in, got the runs they needed, including a Yastrzemski homer, Dave. It finally happened. First of the year.
1: Always great to see a guy get his first home run of the year, especially if it's taken longer than it should have. Maybe now he'll hit two or three here over the next week or two and really start loosening up. He's a good player. He's off to a good start. He's not a great player like his dad, or excuse me, his granddad, but he's a very good player and is a terrific guy to have on the team, on the bench. And it was even funny when, who was it? Paul Byrd was interviewing him after the game, and he said something to the fact that Yastrzemski was a better interview than somebody else, and they both started laughing. He was a good interview afterwards. So great to see the Braves just playing well and having a lot of fun right now.
0: I had to remind myself. So Yastrzemski does have 124 homers in his career dating back to 2019. He's not a...
1: He's not a punch and Judy hitter.
0: No, last year with his combined season, he played for the Giants and the Royals last year. He had a combined 17 homers on the season. His high was back in 2021 when he had 25 long balls for the Giants and had a really good start to the career. They were very excited about him. He finished eighth in MVP voting in the COVID year of 2020, which is a weird year. I get that, but you still did something to impress the league. But yeah, I know he's not an everyday player for the Braves, but when he's out there and in a role, we had high expectations for him. His bat has been non-existent until he finally got a hold of one, a no-doubter yesterday, and that was good to see. Very, very good to see. A great night at Truist Park, really was.
1: Absolutely, and I just looked up Grant Holmes' bio, and I realized he has a brother named Colby that played for the Gamecocks back in... when they were really good back during their run when they were winning World Series. I'm going to go back and look and see if I remember him. I really don't, but he signed with the Braves after it looks like a four-year career at South Carolina from 2010 to 2013. And then the Braves, I don't know if he was drafted. No, he was a free agent, but he signed with the Braves and ended up playing in the minors. I don't think he ever made it to the big leagues, but so I guess that would be Grant's older brother, Colby Holmes. I have to look and see who he ended up finishing up with there. But yeah, back to Yaz. You know, he played at Vandy, and he was a very good player in the SEC, and it was weird too because everyone knew his name. You could have put his name on the pronunciation guide, which of course they did, but no one needed that one. It's Mike Yastrzemski. His grandfather, Carl Yastrzemski, one of the greatest players in Red Sox history. And one of the all-time great outfielders in the American League during his day. Hall of Famer. And here he is now batting ninth for the Braves and coming up with a big home run last night. That was a good game last night. I love those. It doesn't happen very often. But, you know, the Cubs just didn't have a chance last night against that Braves bullpen. Some nights that's just how it goes. And it was just three up, three down, three up, three down, three up, three down. And they're what? The only base runner they got in the last five innings was a Fuentes walk. So Iglesias faced three, retired three. Lee faced three, retired three, I think. And so it was a nice little stress-free game once the Braves got those four runs. And they were just, when the Braves got those four runs in the fifth, they were just hitting seeds everywhere. Even the one Baldwin hit that didn't get out, that hit off the wall out there in right field and rolled back about 100 feet. I mean, I didn't see the exit velo on that, but he absolutely crushed that. So that was a fun game last night.
0: Thanks to a beautiful, analytically, MLB.com, 103.1 miles per hour on that exit velo.
1: Woo!
0: For Baldwin. He was getting after it. Yeah, off the wall. I was hoping to get a triple, but you can't expect a triple from everybody. not everybody can zip around those bases like you'd like to see. But, yeah.
1: And I know he's not your typical catcher, but still don't want one of your best players getting hurt trying to leg out a triple when it's not necessary.
0: Between Spencer Strider and Spencer Strider, Bryce Elder, those were your Saturday, Sunday pitchers on the weekend at Dodger Stadium. Off day yesterday, then Grant Holmes comes in last night. Between those three, Dave, I did this on Monday when I talked about the first two. Now add Grant Holmes to this. Those three, the last three outings have combined for 15 and two-thirds innings, three hits combined. Each of them gave up one hit in their start. One hit, one hit, one hit. That was their start. I know Grant only went four innings last night, but still, that doesn't change the fact that he only gave up one hit. And 21 strikeouts from the three. So 15 and two-thirds, three hits, 21 strikeouts from your last three starting pitchers. And the bullpen has had phenomenal success in addition to that. Again, five innings of scoreless, hitless ball last night from the bullpen that's a dream come true. And I got to give credit where it's due. And we'll talk about this on Thursday with Bill Shanks for sure, that Bill, even during the spring training angst of Braves fans, where every single day it felt like another injury was on the wire. The starting pitching's just going to you know what, man. It did not feel good. It felt like we're probably doomed again. It's going to be another awful start, and the Braves are going to struggle bus and just make us mad all spring long, all summer long. Bill was quick to say multiple times that all is not lost. I think we have the best bullpen in Major League Baseball. And that's proving to be the case right now. The bullpen is phenomenal in that Atlanta Braves bullpen out at Truist Park right now. And I'm not saying Bill's the only one out there saying that, but I mean, Bill was very quick to say, pump the brakes on the panic. The bullpen can carry this team in ways that other teams don't have that luxury. And that's what you're seeing too right now, man. When Grant Holmes got in a little bit of a bind yesterday, got out of it, as you said, I mean, he gets in pickles and he gets himself out of pickles. But he just didn't have his best stuff last night. You don't expect that from Grant every night. But the bullpen certainly said, go take the rest of the night off, Grant. We got you covered, man.
1: So I was looking to see here of the bullpen guys and the ones that have appeared in the most games. Dylan Lee actually leads the team with 20 appearances. And in 19 and two-thirds innings, he's given up two earned runs. Tyler Kenley. 19 appearances, and in 17 and third innings, he's given up seven runs, but that's still an ERA of 3.63. Then you got Aaron Bummer with 17 innings. I'm sorry, appearances. I apologize. Robert Suarez with 17 appearances. Then even Joel Piamps with 12. Raisel Iglesias now has seven saves in 11 appearances. To get all the way down to Bryce Elder on their stat page before you get to a starter. But what the Braves have done now, having Fuentes, looks like he's really coming into his own. I know it's only 15 innings and what, seven appearances, but he looks really, really good and really, really comfortable out there. And I haven't even gotten down to like Dylan Dodd, some of the others that the Braves have been throwing out there and looking good so far. This has been a whole lot of fun.
0: Let's get really negative for a second. Let's talk about maybe the biggest flaw of this 2026 Atlanta Braves team. Got picked off twice yesterday at first base. Michael Harris and Matt Olson. They've now been picked off 10 times this year.
1: This year?
0: Which ties 2025. There have been 10 Braves first runners at first getting picked off. If someone said, Dave Logan, why is that happening? What would a logical explanation be? Are the Braves just aggressive on the base paths?
1: Last night with Olson, mm-hmm. And I mean, Olson should never get picked off.
0: He's not a steal threat.
1: But last night, I don't know if you saw his, he definitely had kind of bounced a little bit towards second, and at second he did, the pitcher mm-hmm. threw over, but he didn't even go back in head first. He just went in standing. And I didn't get that. It's like, you got to, we saw Mateo, the same thing happened to him the other night.
0: Same with Michael Harris.
1: Like going in standing?
0: Yeah.
1: Yeah, that's what it is. I need to start diving him back into the bag.
0: I know it's a split second.
1: I know.
0: It's a cat and mouse game. I think when you find yourself taking that first jump and all of a sudden, oh crap, the pitcher has just made a move and I'm dead to rights. I'm not speaking for any of those guys. I just know split second, OMG.
1: Yeah, I just know.
0: What am I going to do?
1: And I didn't see Harris, so it's the same thing. Well, maybe they need to start diving back to first, going head first instead of going in standing, thinking that a major league pitcher who practices throwing to first base can't pick them off. Or just stay a little closer to the bag.
0: Mm-hmm.
1: One or the other.
0: Yeah.
1: For them in 42 games to have already 10 pickoffs, that's way too many.
0: And I know you, the technique is one explanation, but do you think the Braves, I don't know, these new base coaches, are they a little bit more aggressive than they used to be? Is that the scouting report?
1: I know they fired the third base coach last year.
0: Do the opposing teams that look at the Braves scouting report say, hey, these guys are aggressive, they like getting a big jump, a big lead, let's maybe do a little pickoff that we don't normally do. Let's have a pitcher that they may not expect make that move. I don't know, it's just... It's an interesting stat that the Braves keep on winning, but they have that one glaring
1: and they're not
0: negative.
1: Like a big base-stealing team anyway. So, again, yeah, I know you want to be aggressive on the base path. I get that. But they've got one sack bunt. They've got 21 steals, and Acuna has a third of those. So it's not like they're out there. I don't know. That's a mm-hmm. bad stat. They'll have to work on mm-hmm. that one.
0: No doubt.
1: not trying to be Debbie Downer, but to be picked off 10 times in 42 games is not good. Mm-hmm. That's the difference in losing an NLCS and winning one.
0: Mm-hmm. Speaking of Acuna, he is eligible to come off the IL today. However, they're not expecting that to happen today, but he was doing a bunch of pregame running, stretching. The report for those watching him with a close eye say that he looks good. Whatever happening on the training table, whatever's, you know, the timeline that they talk about behind closed doors, we don't know, but the beat writers do not expect Acuna to come off the IL today. And maybe you give him this series off, maybe you get him back out there this weekend. I don't know. I have no idea what it is, but it's close. And he's eligible, and he's out there showing signs that he's close to getting back out there to help the team. But also the other flip side of the injury report yesterday, Sean Murphy, see you in 8 weeks, man, you gone, sir. Broke his finger in Los Angeles on a catcher's interference. I went back and watched it because it was tweeted many times yesterday about the moment it happened, but he broke one of his fingers in his glove hand. And even though they put him on the 10-day IL, that was a protocol move. Walt Weiss flat out said prior to yesterday's game, he expects it to be about an 8-week injury. So Sean can't catch a break, man. And I know the word injury prone.
1: The only break he can catch is a break.
0: Is a break, yeah. Exactly. I know the word injury prone can seem like it's a negative toward an individual. Like, what are you doing, man? Stop being so injury prone. I promise he doesn't want this. I promise he didn't want to have the hip issue. The problem with that is that he hid it from the team last year, and that's terrible, terrible business. Hiding something you could have been getting treatment for, and said you're out there making it worse long term. That's a huge negative for Sean Murphy. But this one was not his fault. It was he doesn't want this. He was probably really excited to be back out there finally after being on the IL or in the minors rehab assignment for so long. So you know he hates this, but at the same time, I understand frustration from us, the fans, to say, come on, man, you're making all this money. You're supposed to be this, you know, help for us, and you can't stay out there. So, again, it's an awkward feeling that it's not his fault, but it's still frustrating at the same time.
1: It's bad luck, too, because they let Jonah Heim go, mm-hmm. and then they end up trading him for cash. So now they have replaced him on the roster with a veteran catcher named Sandy Leon.
0: Has he been with the Braves before?
1: He has been with Chris Sale before, mm-hmm. and I think that was one of the things that they were looking at, is that maybe he becomes Sale's personal catcher.
0: Yeah, he...
1: And he was out of. He actually hasn't played in the major. He didn't play in the majors last year, so he did sign with the Braves and was in the Braves system. Or did he make? Maybe he did play in
0: five
1: one
0: games.
1: Game. All right, five
0: year.
1: Games last year. Or is that right? Yeah, one appearance. Is that what it is?
0: Five games, 12 plate appearances.
1: Okay. Okay, so they did have him like towards what, the end of the year?
0: Mm-hmm.
1: Is that when it was?
0: Looks like it.
1: So he did play a little bit. He was playing with a Mexican League team for a week or two, and now here he is with the Braves.
0: 24, he did not play Major League Baseball. That may be what you're...
1: Oh, 24, he was out completely. That's what it was.
0: But he was with Boston from 16 through 19 with Chris Sale.
1: Yep.
0: And gosh, he's actually a good person to put on baseball or the Immaculate Grid.
1: Yeah.
0: Nationals, Red Sox, Guardians, Marlins, Twins, Rangers, and Braves. That's a little list.
1: Yeah. But he has caught Chris Sale a lot.
0: Yeah.
1: Or they know each other very well. They were talking about that during the game last night. And so that may be the thing there that they use him for.
0: This is no fault of Anthopoulos or the Braves. You can't just anticipate catcher interference, broken finger. In other words, I'm not saying that, like,
1: he should have known.
0: Exactly. I'm not saying, like, DFAing Jonah Heim was this egregious, how could you do this move? How did you not foresee an injury in the next few days? Did anybody pick up Jonah Heim that we know of?
1: He got traded.
0: No, he traded
1: to the A's for cash.
0: That's right. That's right.
1: But see, what that probably means is that they DFA'd him, probably hoping no one would be interested in him. And then the A's were interested in him, so they had to work a trade with them. So that's how that works.
0: I know the bean counting can get hard to follow, but we did this a couple weeks ago. So when you're DFA'd, isn't there like a 7-day
1: hold? Yeah, you have a week window
0: to trade or whatever and waiver all that stuff before you make your next move.
1: If somebody wants them, then you got to work something out. And if you can't, then I guess they just get, again, a release. But there is a 7-day window. So that's why he ended up getting traded for, you know, like a debit card or whatever it was.
0: Also, the emergency catcher that's still on this roster, even though you never see him, is Kyle Farmer. Farmer has a history of catching. And he's done it a lot at the big league level even. So if something were to just totally hit the fan and Drake Baldwin and Sandy Leon are no longer available in the lineup, maybe a pinch hit for him, maybe he did something, you needed a catcher because the game's in the 14th inning. Jonah Heim, I mean, I'm sorry, Kyle Farmer can go out there and put on the pads if he needs to.
1: When Kyle was at Georgia, he played shortstop and was one of our all-time really, really good shortstops. But then you kept hearing that, you know, it looks like they think he might project on the next level to a catcher. Mm-hmm. We're like, really? This is interesting. So you go back and look at his career, and if you break it down by what his positions, which I'm scrolling to now, I mean, he was a catcher. So it's not like he's the emergency catcher in the essence that he can't catch.
0: Yeah.
1: I mean, excuse me, he's not the emergency catcher in the essence that he's, oh, this is a guy we think, you know, we can put the chest protector on him and the face mask and he can get us through a few games. No, he can literally catch. He's a catcher. He can catch.
0: Yep.
1: So that's a really good thing, and that might be what's helping Kyle stay on the team right now too, because I know I hate it because he's right there on the edge and all these roster moves, but he's so valuable to have. And, you know, I know we're biased, and I get it and understand we play for Georgia, but the value of Kyle is not in his everyday play. The value of Kyle is what he gives you for when you do need certain situations when they come up, and that's why he's so good.
0: If he was a Gator, would you say all that?
1: No, I wouldn't know who he is.
0: Who is that farm idiot? Farmer. Exactly. What kind of name is Farmer?
1: Exactly.
0: Now, he is, I echo everything you say. He's a good person to have in every aspect, especially when needed. Mrs. Booker's got jokes this morning, Dave.
1: Uh-oh. Let's hear it.
0: Maybe it's not a joke, actually. She says those 10 pickoffs this year, she says, comparing it to 25, let's be fair, the Braves didn't have any runners on base last year to get picked off. So maybe she's on to something. Maybe when you look at the ratio of runners on and getting picked off, it's about the same as last year. I don't know.
1: Well, all I know is, and honestly, at this time of year, you guys get to see probably more of the games than I do, but the two or three that I've seen, like the one last night, reminded me of the one of Mateo the other day. Mm-hmm. It's like, go back into first, head first. I know they're probably not thinking that it's coming like it is or whatever. I don't know, but it looks like the one last night and the one of Mateo could have been avoided. That's all I'm saying. Although if it were Sean Murphy, though, he'd go back in head first and jam his wrist or something in the bag.
0: Look, strictly to play devil's advocate, and I'd have to go back and rewatch Olsen's pickoff when he got picked off yesterday, but I think he was so dead to rights. I'd almost rather my guy not go in head first.
1: That's what I said. He had bounced to right.
0: And I think,
1: but I still, to his right, but I still feel like it was close enough. Didn't the Braves even, you know, Walt puts his hand up to look, and then but the announcers were like, no, he's out.
0: I think that's protocol. Yeah. But I think Harris was the same way.
1: It could have been one he could have avoided.
0: I mean, Harris was just toast. There was no getting back. So I think he even just kind of, I don't know. I'm just devil's advocate.
1: And for
0: I'm
1: him, sure that's even, this is not pick on Michael Harris, but he's got to be a good base runner. I mean, he's your center fielder. Mm-hmm. you expect him to be a good base runner. And again, pickoffs happen. I mean, it's not like it's not a part of the game, but 10, like every four games having a guy get picked off seems like a lot to me.
0: It is.
1: An average of that. Yeah. So, if that's all I'm complaining about right now, then obviously life is pretty good.
0: Baseball is one of those things. There's 19,000 different stats, and there's so many games within the game. But the bottom line, man, holy cow, this is a great night. Again, I'll admit, I rarely stay up and get locked into a full game on a Tuesday in May. And credit to the crowd, by the way, the listed attendance at Truist Park last night, 38,342. I don't know what the capacity number is when they announce capacity. That's something I can fact check while I'm chatting here. Maybe I'll do it during the break. But, I mean, like, just the vibe through the TV, Braves Vision yesterday, it felt like summer's in full swing. Cobb County, where the Braves are located, Gwinnett County, all the biggest school districts in the state, all the school districts, not just the biggest, are still in session. They go through Memorial Day or up until Memorial Day weekend. But to have that crowd last night, holy cow. And one of my wife's teacher friends and her husband went last night. That's just, people are excited about this. If I didn't have to get up so darn early, I'd be convincing the missus, let's go to the game tonight. Let's pick some tickets and go. It's just not, it doesn't work well for us being here at 6 o'clock in the morning. But I, along with so many others, have that Braves fever right now, and it's good product. Last night was a very entertaining game that locked me until the end. I rarely do that. But 2 hours and 23 minutes, not a bad stretch. That's a good little number. I was in bed before 10. That was nice. And felt good about it. I can't wait for it tonight. J.R. Ritchie up against the Imanaga. Is that, am I saying that right?
1: I think so.
0: And he's a really, really good Japanese pitcher. And that'll be an intriguing matchup tonight. I've enjoyed watching Richie's first three outings. This will be his fourth. I think I'm doing that right. I think it's his fourth because he did not pitch at L.A. After pitching in Seattle. So this will be his fourth outing and back at home. And let's lock in, man. It'll be a good evening, I think.
1: So let me go back on a little bit on Kyle Farmer, what I was saying. I was sort of wrong and sort of right. So Kyle has only caught 19 games in the big leagues in his career. I thought it was a lot more than that. Where I was thinking, though, was in the minors.
0: Yeah.
1: And I'm looking at his positions, and now it just completely went away. I had it a second ago. But he has caught more games in the minor league level as a catcher. So here we go. As a catcher, let me go back to his when he came up. So in 2011 was his first year as a professional player. This was after leaving Georgia. So in 2013 at Ogden, he had 35 games as catcher. 2014, for two teams, he had 74 games, it looks like, where his primary position was catcher. Catcher in 2014, catcher in, with the minor league teams he was with there. Then third base shows up in 2015. So he's catching and playing third base. Catcher, so he's still been primarily a catcher, but it more was in his minor league career than in his major league career.
0: Here's the numbers I found. Yeah. Kyle Farmer has caught 331 games in the minor leagues. That's 2,800 innings of being a catcher in the minor leagues.
1: Yeah.
0: That's experience.
1: So he doesn't have the major league catching numbers, only 19. But again, to our point, he is perfect to have as if you need not just an emergency catcher. If you get into a game and you might need to pinch hit or do something, you got him on the bench to come in and catch if you need to.
0: You know who's not an emergency catcher? Matt Olson. Maybe DeBon can catch. He does everything else.
1: Yeah.
0: Maybe stick Grant Holmes out there with those curtains, man. Just kind of talk a little trash to the batters.
1: He wouldn't even have to wear a glove. He could just let the ball hit his hair, and it would just drop down to the ground.
0: So there are options, but Kyle Farmer is your best if needed.
1: That's right. Oh, man, that's too funny. All right, let's...
0: John Smoltz could have caught back in the day. He could do anything.
1: What is... Yeah, John could have done anything. You're absolutely right. I will look up some other stuff.
0: I've spent more time than I would like to admit when I was in my like teenage and early 20s at Turner Field taking in batting practice. I used to love getting to Turner Field 3 hours before the game and sitting out in the outfield, taking in batting practice, shagging balls, doing all that stuff. But let me tell you, and you, if you've seen this, you know, John Smoltz playing in the outfield, just messing around during batting practice, was one of the most amazing athletic feats I've ever seen in my life.
1: Hmm.
0: The way he tracks down balls, catches them, and just having fun out there, just messing around. And they put him in the outfield one time. Do you remember the game when he was a relief pitcher, and instead of like putting the matchup, they moved him out to left field for one batter, yeah, and they put him back on the mound, yeah, afterwards? And I don't think the Braves had a good inning that inning, but they still did it. And that was awesome.
1: I don't remember that specifically, but believe it or not, we do see that every now and then.
0: But no, he was in the outfield during batting practice. John Smoltz put on a show. And it's hard to say, how do you put on a show catching balls? He just did. He just did.
1: Yeah, he's a great athlete.
0: It was awesome.
1: All right, Logan, it's 6:38.
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0: widespread jam band Wednesday cranking up at the Morning Show 960 The Rev, presented by Piedmont Orthopedics and Sports Medicine, the official healthcare provider of the 2026 SEC champion Georgia baseball team. Back in action tomorrow, Thursday, Friday, Saturday series for all the SEC as they're wrapping up the regular season. 8-8-3. We'll have all the games for you on The Rev Thursday, Friday, and Saturday as we are kind of have that weekend zeroed in on our sights right now. It's already Wednesday. So we're inching on closer. All right, we're going to jump to the phones. The Mission Construction Hotline, 706-549-6000, the number to call. Fire it up again, Dave. Our man Randy in Crawford, a little fishing in the dark. Love that. We're hoping to hold on to his call this time. Didn't have any luck yesterday. But Randy, top of the morning. Thanks for getting up early with us, man. What's going on?
1: Hey, Auburn sucks.
0: You got that right. That's a good way
2: to, right to it.
0: That's a good way to start every phone call, by the way.
1: Especially exactly. Well, I'll say it again. Auburn sucks.
0: Thank you very much.
1: But as we left off yesterday before all my technical stuff, the two pretty little Auburn girls took me on the golf cart, took me back to the tailgate, which I have no idea how we found it, but we did. And like I said, we had big screen TVs. Oh, yeah. I had to get out of there because I couldn't clap. I couldn't bark. Nothing. Because I was in that friends and family thing.
0: I hear you.
1: So we get back there, and I sit down, and, you know, there's a lot of alcohol involved, and there's two or three guys that, you know, stayed there. And all of a sudden, Isaiah McKenzie takes off. Like I said, I think it was a punt return or a kickoff return, but he scores, and I start barking my head off. And the two guys at the tailgate looks at me and says, "You do know we have guns in our truck."
0: Uh-oh. Well, that's not good. That feels like a threat.
1: No, well, no, they were friends.
0: Okay,
1: yeah,
0: gotcha.
1: You know, yeah. It was just, I mean, it was crazy, but I'm going to tell you, as much as I hate Auburn, this is when they had that big screen, you know, the big scoreboard.
0: Yep.
1: I mean, it was huge. And I was pretty impressed with that. But, you know, to make a long story short, that morning before the game, there's a train track that runs through there somewhere.
0: Mm-hmm.
1: And every time you hear the whistle blow or the horn blow, you had to take a shot.
0: There you go. That's a good tailgate.
1: They called it something. They called it something, and I was like, I can't do this all day. But anyway, you know, that was the moral of the story, was that I had to get the hell out of that stadium because I'm a bulldog.
0: Every time I've been to Auburn, I feel like I got to get out of there as soon as possible. I don't like being at Auburn.
1: Yeah. I mean, be honest with you, it's a nice campus, but when I left and I was walking around, I was lost. I mean, it was, you know, it was hilly.
0: Mm-hmm.
1: It was, in sort of kind of way, it was kind of like, you know, Athens. But, you know, my buddy, he was laughing his ass off and because he finally found me. Because, you know, like I said, I was just wandering around. I had to get out of the stadium. I had to get out of the friends and family. I mean, can you imagine being a Bulldog sitting in enemy territory behind mothers and fathers and all that? And, you know, having to put your head.
0: Yeah, our man Asparagus William and others do it every week, every time the dogs hit the road, man. It's and look, there's something so satisfying. And you're right, it can be a little intimidating. But when you win on the road, and you're with your team. We've had Russ Tanner say as much. I mean, there's nothing sweeter than winning on the road as a fan if you're there.
1: Oh, you got that right. You got that right. But, you know, my whole thing was is that, you know, one of my best friends from high school's kid was down there playing.
0: Mm-hmm.
1: And I'll tell you this. I do have some gloves and an Auburn hat in my house. Whew. Not displayed, but just thrown over in the corner where he signed it. I mean, yeah, that's my friend. You know what I'm saying?
0: Yeah, that's pretty cool.
1: And I support him. And but you know, that was an experience. And but
0: glad
1: it was
0: you came
1: really,
0: out of there unscathed,
1: really,
0: Randy, and doing the duty on the road, man.
1: It was really, really, really, really, really hard have that orange shirt on and have to sit there and clap my hands. That's why I had to leave before halftime. I couldn't stand it.
0: You know, you're better than me and Dave. We couldn't do it.
2: Mm-mm.
1: But, no, well, maybe next week I'll call you back and tell you the story about Mark Schlonecker and Claude Felton.
0: Awesome.
1: With my dad. It's not a bad story, but my father died, but they were both there. But we'll go into that because it's the whole. But you guys have a good day.
0: Thanks, Randy.
2: Thank you, my man. Appreciate it.
1: Have a safe trip.
2: All right, buddy. Yes, sir. Well, hey, and the phone didn't cut off. I'm counting small victories here.
0: Right now, we are 0 days. We're one day phone free, whatever I'm trying to say. That was 2015, by the way, so I vividly remember that game. That was not Georgia's finest year, 2015. It was the last year of Mark Richt. Auburn, I don't think, was that great either, but the game was tied 10-10 at the beginning of the fourth quarter. And that run, or the beginning of the, beginning of the fourth quarter, that punt return that he recalls was an Isaiah McKenzie 53-yard punt return with 9.5 minutes left in the fourth quarter that put Georgia up 17-10. Georgia would add a field goal a few minutes later, and then the field goal that made it 20-13, which was the final score, by the way, by Auburn, that came with 1:14 left. Daniel Carlson. God, that was forever ago, man. I remember his name very well, though, but that made it a one-score game. But that was just one of those games you just felt like you just needed to survive and get out of there. There have been plenty of those over the years. Again, that was a game in which Georgia and Auburn neither were tied. Georgia was 7-3. Auburn was 5-5. Not your finest of years, per se. But, hey, a win over Auburn is a win over Auburn. You look at the history over the last, 17, 18 years, that's one of many victories, and we count them all the same.
2: The guy who does LSU play-by-play, and he does their football, basketball, and baseball, his name is Chris Blair. And his last year at Georgia Southern, he was the Georgia Southern announcer. We were talking over the weekend that his last season was that 2015 season with the overtime victory over Georgia Southern. And then by spring, he was calling LSU baseball, so he had moved on there. So it's kind of funny that came up over the weekend. And what was a good memory that could have been a really bad one, but luckily it wasn't. But it was just weird. I was like, yeah, that was my last season. And I think that was his maybe next to last. Or no, what game of the season was that?
0: It was still in November, so you're talking.
2: Okay, so
0: late.
2: It was close to the end of the year for them.
0: I think it was Georgia's 11th game, or maybe 10th.
2: Yeah.
0: I think Georgia improved to 7-3 with the victory.
2: And I don't think that was his last game calling Georgia. That wasn't their last game, but still it was, a close call, to say the least.
0: Looking at the box score, it's one of those 2015. Grayson Lambert was Georgia's quarterback for the Auburn game. He was 12 of 17, 97 yards. No interceptions, no touchdowns. Isaiah McKenzie scored both touchdowns for the Dogs. One was a 4-yard little end-around run at the goal line. The other was that 53-yard punt return.
2: Mm-hmm.
0: He was fun, man. I liked Isaiah McKenzie a lot. It's hard to believe that was 11 years ago, that game we're talking about.
2: Crazy.
0: Sony Michel, 26 carries, 77 yards, no touchdowns, long of 13. Nick Chubb was injured. He didn't play after ripping that knee up earlier in the season.
2: Interesting. That long ago.
0: 2015, baby.
2: Yeah.
0: And 2016 would usher in a new era, and it was a pretty good one.
2: Yes, indeed. Getting through that 2016 season was interesting, but once Kirby started getting his players in place, suddenly became a fun ride here we've had over the last decade.
0: Mm-hmm.
2: Logan, let's take a break. We'll come back. We've got the leadoff emails at 705-805. We'll talk with Brandon. Brandon been in? Man, to get a clarification on that. He might not be in. I'll double check with him. And at 9:05, we got a treat. Our man Chuck Dowdle is going to join us. And I ran into John Bateman over the weekend, and when Bobby Cox passed away, he was like, I was talking to Chuck, and he said Chuck immediately gave me like 4 great Bobby Cox stories. I was like, that's good to know. We may have to get him on, talk about Bobby, because we didn't really had a chance to talk about Bobby Cox a whole lot. There's so much going on right now. So we will devote the 9:05 segment to Chuck Dowdle talking all those years he covered the Braves when he was over in Atlanta and how close he was to Bobby Cox. So I'm looking forward to that. All right, it's 6:52.
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0: 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A little Grateful Dead.
1: We may have a problem. But Nugs ain't working right now.
0: What? We've already had a request from Micah.
1: I always do. This is the one jam band song I have in my system here. So you're going to get Touch of Grey every rejoin until Nugs gets its act together, I think. So we'll see what happens.
0: Well, it's a song that's been played on radio many times.
1: I do like this song a lot. I mean, this is like, I think a true deadhead will be like, it's too popular. I don't like it. But I love me some Touch of Grey. It's a great song. Real quick before we break for the end of the hour, Dave, a public service announcement. I've got a dog for sale if anybody's interested.
0: Okay.
1: In fact, he's free if anybody wants him.
0: Her name rhymes with DD.
1: No, his name rhymes with Bingo. Dingo. Uh-oh. We had a little moment yesterday. First time ever moment yesterday, Dave. So we had pizza a couple nights ago. And Mrs. Booker took some pizza to work yesterday for lunch and left me a single piece. Thank you, honey, for my single piece of pizza you left me yesterday. Anyway, it's lunchtime. All right, quick story. I'd get my piece of pizza out of the box in the fridge, put it on a paper towel and set it on the counter. And I'd walk that box out to the garage to put it in the recycle bin. While I'm out in the garage, I'm like, you know what? It's trash day. Let me just go ahead and set them out there by the car real fast so that Ashley can pull in the garage when she gets home. So it's a 45-second task, nothing at all. Walk back in the kitchen from the garage door, Dave. Guess who's got my piece of pizza on the kitchen floor chowing down on my piece of pizza? He has never done that before. Ever has he reached up on a counter and taken anything, let alone my lunch. I'm going to say this flat out, I would never in a million years hit my dog, and that's not what happened here, but I did yell, "What the bleep," as loud as I can, very sternly, and he sprinted back to the bedroom underneath the bed, and he sat there for like an hour. I didn't eat the pizza. It was already too chewed on. I threw the pizza away.
0: Yeah.
1: But if that's the new life we live, then I got a free dog if anybody's interested in a free dog. However, here's what happened later on, though. When Ashley got home, we had the quick, speedy, fair trial. He was found innocent of all charges.
0: Of course.
1: He was found innocent of all charges, and he lives to see another day.
0: Well, good for him.
1: But, I don't know if Kingsley's a snatcher when if he gets an opportunity.
0: No, he doesn't.
1: And I thought I could trust Ringo with anything.
0: Yeah.
1: Now I know. That dog's a thief.
0: He can't get to the countertop. He's a little too small for that.
1: See, that's,
0: but he doesn't really do that.
1: That's where Ringo, you'll realize how tall he is when he wants to put his feet up on something. But he is, again, this is a new chapter. But strike one, buddy. You got two more to go until you're on the street.
0: Yeah.
1: Just saying. You don't mess with a man's pizza when he's hungry.
0: All right. Glad to know he's good, though.
1: He's found
0: for now,
1: innocent.
0: He's on probation.
1: He has a great lawyer.
0: It's 6:58.
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10: 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When Rhino Republicans face pressure from Democrats, they fold. Not me. I went to battle with Stacey Abrams and won, ending barbaric late-term abortions in Georgia. It made me the radical left's number one target in the state, and it cost me my House seat. Was it worth it? Absolutely. Would I do it again? Absolutely. My name is Doug McKillop, and with your vote, I'm ready to take on and defeat the radical left Democrats.
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0: by Piedmont Orthopedics and Sports Medicine, the official healthcare provider of the Georgia Bulldogs. I'm David Johnston. He is Logan Booker with a K.
1: The former owner of a dog named Ringo.
0: I thought it rhymes with bingo.
1: Yeah, something.
0: Asking for a friend who might be wanting a dog.
1: The allegations are out there.
0: Okay. Although apparently he can't be tried for the same crime twice and he's innocent.
1: Good point. Good point.
0: Right now it's 53 degrees. Supposed to get up to around 79 today with sunshine. Tomorrow sunny and 74. And Friday sunny and 78. Leadoff emails coming up in just a moment. But a reminder that we'll have the breaks for you. It's 7:15 tonight, taking on the Cubs. Game 2 of the 3-game series over at Truist Park. Tomorrow night and Friday night, the SEC champion Georgia baseball team gets back in action, playing on the road against Auburn. Both games tomorrow and Friday are at 8 o'clock. And then the series finale Saturday afternoon will be at 3 o'clock. All the games at Auburn.

0: a win over Tech is going to do wonders for them. I mean, I think their RPI moved up a few spots to 34 yesterday after the game.
1: Mercer's RPI?
0: Yeah, Mercer's That's good. RPI. So they're in a good spot. That was a big win for them yesterday, mm-hmm. too. And anytime Tech loses is a good night.
1: And that's I saw a couple of the projection websites had Tech as the number two overall, and I saw one that had Georgia as the number three, and I saw another one that had Georgia as the number four. But again, this is all projections. Mm-hmm. We will know for sure a week from Monday on Memorial Day when they announce mm-hmm. the seeds and the host sites and all that. So, well, actually, they'll announce the host sites the day before. At least that's what they usually do, unless something's changed. They'll let you know who the top 16 regional sites are. Do they do the top eight seeds also? I can't remember. But we'll get all the info Memorial Day weekend. Kentucky, yeah, by the way, they were scheduled to play Northern Kentucky. Did I mention they did not play? Now, by the way, if you're on the committee, now this isn't the same thing. This is not the same thing. Kentucky's RPI is 33. What did you say Mercer's was? 34.
0: After yesterday, they're 34.
1: And it's not all about the RPI. I mean, I get that. But, and Mercer wasn't going to cancel a game with Tech, obviously. It doesn't work that way the other way around. But it is kind of funny that they played a team that could have beat them, and they beat them. And Kentucky just decided to scratch it mm-hmm. to get ready for Arkansas. Anyway, enough of that. Let's do it. It's time for those lead-off emails.
2: You've got mail.
1: And, You've of course, mail. The man.
3: You've got mail.
1: Dr. Clay down in South Florida. Dr. Clay in Delray Beach says, good Jam Band Wednesday to the Jack Tempchin and Rob Strandlin of Sports Radio. Do you want to be Jack Tempchin or Rob Strandlin?
0: I feel like either one of those is going to be a difficult signature to master. So,
1: Rob is, by the way, it's R-O-B-B.
0: Take whichever one you don't want.
1: Jack Tempchin. Doesn't matter. I can work with either.
0: I've never envied a lady that had to completely change their signature after marriage.
1: After a name change.
0: That seems terrible.
1: Or the other way around.
0: But you know those girls practice it throughout the dating process.
1: Yeah. Yes.
0: Was Carol signing Carol Johnson while y'all were still smitten and dating? I bet she was.
1: No, she had more trouble getting her previous name off of certain things. That's more of the issue.
0: True.
1: Going in that direction. All right, on this Jam Band Wednesday, how about the jammest of jam bands? One that can play rock or country or pop, where most songs were written by two individuals, but not these two individuals. Why not Tempchin and Strandlin, the co-writers of the first song from the On the Border album? Let's hear some Already Gone by the Eagles.
0: I bet the surviving members of the Eagles would enjoy a concert if they did it more like a jam band and not just the same songs over and over and over. Album cuts style, which is what they do. Go out and jam a little bit, man. Not just improvise.
1: Have you seen the Eagles in concert?
0: I've not.
1: No.
0: Seen videos of them. Have you?
1: I have, yes.
0: Do they jam?
1: I don't know that it was like a jam band, but there was a lot of different stuff going on. It wasn't just... Now, this was probably 15 years ago. This was in Alpharetta, whatever they call that place now.
0: I'm a big proponent fan of the Eagles. That's what I listen to on the boat all the time. And Ashley loves the Eagles.
1: No, Carol loves the Eagles.
0: Maybe Charlie Daniels would have enjoyed The Devil Went Down to Georgia more if he did a jam band version of it from time to time as opposed to the album cut.
1: Sometimes they just have to remember part of the reason they are what they are is because of certain things, and you just kind of have to accept it. Some don't, and some do.
0: I know Clay has fun with these things, and I know he doesn't exactly mean it, but I definitely do not consider the Eagles a jam band. They're a great band.
1: No, I don't think anybody does.
0: Well, he said the jammest of jam bands.
1: I know. Well, yeah, I know. That's kind of strange.
0: That's what I'm saying. I know Clay has a little fun with it.
1: Yeah.
0: I don't think he means it, but... I don't think anybody's out there accusing the Eagles of being a jam band.
1: How about versatility?
0: They've got
1: more
0: that.
1: Than the, how about the most versatile of versatile bands?
0: They are iconic. They are.
1: Then you could say rock, country,
0: proud
1: pop.
0: Pleasers. You can hit shuffle on their library, mm-hmm. and you're safe. You're going to have good music.

0: I do like this song. This
1: again. Oh, that's great. It's great. All right, a huge night for South Carolina Upstate, Winthrop, Jacksonville State, Mercer, and your Atlanta Braves. South Carolina Upstate. Let's see. Somebody beat who beat South Carolina? They lost to, not that that's a massive. Did they lose to Winthrop? I believe. So Winthrop beat South Carolina 5-2. I was kind of wondering if Winthrop might want to cancel, or if they might want to cancel the game Winthrop because their RPI is higher than South Carolina's.
0: Do the least.
1: Yeah, I know, right?
0: College motto.
1: Winthrop's like, no, we're good. This will hurt our RPI if we play these guys. I know it's weird, but I mean, I'm joking, but it's still crazy that we're in that boat. Sean Murphy is hurt again. Shocking. I know, it's starting to get that way with him. Actually, it is that way with him.
0: It's that way with Acuna. It's that way with Murphy. It's that way with a lot of athletes. But
1: pitchers.
0: Again, we said it earlier. I know you can't blame Murphy for the catcher's interference. I guess you could get technical and say you shouldn't have reached your glove out so far. It happens. Things like that happen. I promise you he doesn't want to be on the injured list, but the injury-prone label is 100% on Sean Murphy. Stings for him.
1: The Braves' bottom of the order is greater than the Cubs' bottom of the order. Those are two expected huge contributors batting eighth and ninth for the Cubs, though. I gotta tell you, when I was seeing their lineup last night, and I haven't paid attention to the Cubs this year, other than that they're having a very good year, that Pete Crow Armstrong bats ninth for them?
0: I didn't realize that either.
1: Like, what?
0: He had a great catch in the outfield.
1: Yeah, he did. Yes, he did.
0: He's a good player, man. He's
1: an all-star.
0: And we've been over this real quick. You know his mom was the mom in the movie Little Big League.
1: Mm-hmm. Her name, we went through all that, and I've already forgotten her name.
0: I think that's pretty cool. She played a mom of a kid that did a bunch of stuff in Major League Baseball and grew up to have a kid that played Major League Baseball.
1: C.J. Nitkowski did a really good, I think it was in his first AB about just how lost he looked, where he chased three pitches that weren't in the zone and then lit one go right down the middle that he didn't swing at.
0: I enjoy listening to C.J.
1: He did a good job of breaking that down, but I was like, really? Pete Crimstrong hits ninth?
0: Mm-hmm.
1: Wow. And Dansby hitting eighth. I mean, he kind of hits the bottom of the order anyway for them, right? So he's hitting 197 after going 0-for-3 last night. Mm-hmm.
0: Well, the bottom three batters for the Braves had 6 hits, four of those from Dominic Smith, and the bottom three of the Cubs were 0-for-9.
1: 0-for-9 with 2 strikeouts. There was a ground out RBI, I guess. So Smith, Kim playing in his first game, Yastrzemski. And it was really Smith and Yastrzemski. I get it. Kim didn't really do anything at the plate, but he did have, I think, one ball that their second baseman made a good play on. But
0: yeah, a few.
1: Dominic, 4-for-4, and Yaz hitting his first home run of the year. It's official. Grant Holmes' starts are painful.
0: All the criticisms, and deservedly so, that Bryce Elder has gotten over the last year or so, we're kind of like pushing those over to Grant Holmes now. He still finds ways to keep the Braves in the game, but you can count on, and we said it yesterday before we signed off, you can count on one shaky inning at least from Grant Holmes, and we saw that yesterday in the fourth.
1: Every pitching staff has a Grant Holmes.
0: 11 straight balls at one point.
1: Yeah. That is a little bit on the far out end, but every pitching staff has a Grant Holmes. And by that, I mean, and this is a great Coach Pernoe line. And this was, I don't know, this would have been, not that it matters, in around 2008, 2009, 2010, whenever it was. And the pitcher who will remain nameless, because it's not, it doesn't matter. But he was having like a kind of a Grant Holmes game. It's like the guy's got, he's given up one hit in 4 innings. He's also struck out 5, but he's walked 4. And the Dogs were winning, and Coach Pernoe just comes out and takes him out. And after the game, we were like, why'd you take out so-and-so? And Dave goes, I just got tired of watching him pitch.
0: I heard that.
1: You know?
0: I like that, honestly.
1: I know. And that's how you feel about these guys. And Coach Pernoe just said, Yeah, man, I was just tired of watching him pitch. I just wanted to see somebody else. Mm. And that sometimes that's just how it is. And Grant Holmes is kind of like that guy. He gets through sometimes, and then sometimes it catches up with him. But then you just get tired of it.
0: Now, you and I can make all the Kenny Powers jokes we want about, great hair. The truth is, I don't really love his hair, but Mrs. Booker can't stand it.
1: Mm-hmm.
0: I don't know if Carol has an opinion.
1: Her opinion, she was just kind of like, you know what she said? There's a lot of women that would love to have his hair. That was her comment.
0: It's a good point. Same with Trevor Lawrence.
1: That was her take on it.
0: Mm-hmm.
1: So... going into last night, Coastal Carolina and the Citadel, who played each other, had 122 sack bunts combined. That's fairly impressive. To kind of follow up on what Mike Griffith said Monday, yes, it will be disappointing if the Diamond Dogs don't get to Omaha, but we're in the midst of a historically good regular season. The softball team is in the tournament, and the Braves are rolling. Sometimes it's hard just to appreciate where you are. And by the way, this is me talking. This is not the email. Think about the two teams that were in Athens this weekend, Georgia and LSU. And it's just for this year. But compare Georgia's football to this year's LSU's football.
0: Mm-hmm. I'm trying to remember what LSU did.
1: Well, they fired their coach the Lane stuff.
0: Yeah, rough year.
1: Compare Georgia's basketball. I know the last game stunk, but Georgia's basketball season compared to LSU's. Mm-hmm. Georgia went to the NCAA. LSU, did they finish last?
0: If not,
1: or next to last, they fired their coach.
0: Mm-hmm.
1: And now Georgia baseball and LSU baseball. Dogs win the SEC championship on a year LSU is expected to win it, and LSU's probably not going to make a regional this year. So, saying... It's not always as good as it looks. It's not always as bad as it seems. But when it is, when you're having fun, have fun with it. And LSU on their big three sports, this has been a terrible year for them.
0: It has. And I know coming up this fall, all eyes will be on the Lane Kiffin and that, quote, $40 million roster they put together out there.
1: Yeah.
0: We'll see if they're throwing NIL money all over the place like it's nothing is going to work or not.
1: And he keeps running his mouth. It sounds like he's just... big hurt by Ole Miss not letting him coach at the end there. He wants to leave him, and he wants to coach. He wants to have everything. LSU, by the way, just to remind you, in football, fired Brian Kelly after the Texas A&M game, October 25th, which was actually later in the season than I realized. So they had Frank Wilson coach the last four games. They went 2-2. They beat Arkansas and Western Kentucky. They lost to Alabama and Oklahoma. And I guess technically he coached their bowl game. They lost to Houston in the Texas Bowl. So they end up going 7-6. So again, for LSU to go 7-6, that is not good for them for the amount of money. Anyway, so just interesting the difference that these two schools had this year. Moving on. The SEC website is terrible. Then you click on the standings tab. It takes you to a whole nother site, and it's awesome. Why? Just make 10 louder. Just make 10 louder? Yeah, 10? I don't know what that means.
0: Don't know what that means.
1: But maybe it's supposed to say something else. A direct quote from Lane Kiffin when comparing LSU to Ole Miss. I feel like there's no segregation, which, of course, one could only infer that there is segregation at Ole Miss. He then followed that up with a story yesterday by saying, I just hope my comments come across respectful to Ole Miss. He said both things. Oh, boy.
0: All right, I don't know the AD of LSU off the top of my head, but the AD at LSU needs to pull Lane aside and say, hey, man, let's just take a break. Go on a summer vacation. Go recruit. Go do something outside of talking to cameras and mics for a little while.
1: As we know, the AD at LSU is just a puppet.
0: Mm-hmm. To the governor.
1: Since the governor got Scott, what was his name, Woodward fired, and then they just promote a guy from within.
0: Mm-hmm.
1: Does anyone think the AD at LSU is doing anything? Other than just making sure that he's adhering to whatever the governor
0: and
1: wants.
0: What I meant to say was SID, not AD, but the SID, the sports information director, the guy in charge of the public image of the coach, needs to pull him aside and say, let's just back off the microphones for a little while. Let's just come to work, punch a clock, take a vacation. 115 days until kickoff, which, by the way, they just announced yesterday, College Game Day will be in Baton Rouge week one for the Clemson-LSU game. It is the 40th season and the 500th episode of College Game Day
1: coming up. And Tiger on Tiger Crime.
0: And they haven't said it yet, but they'll, in all likelihood, going to head over to Oxford in week three for LSU and Oxford. Why would they not?
1: Of course they will.
0: The Big Ten kickoff show may go to Oxford.
1: Exactly.
0: LSU and Ole Miss.
1: Yeah. I mean, yeah, if there's a Japanese football league, they may come to Oxford that week and do their show.
0: In fact, I think the baseball season, the MLB Today is going to do it from Oxford, Mississippi, week three. It's going to be insane.
1: One more note from Clay. The Falcons starting quarterback situation going into next year is concussion specialist Tua Tagovailoa and constantly hurt Michael Penix. The Falcons should be a huge draw for national games. The road to Omaha goes through Athens. Go Dogs.
0: Yeah, we said the exact same thing yesterday. When that schedule comes out tomorrow night, Thursday night, I'm not expecting a bunch of prime time for the Falcons. We did find out yesterday, though, the Falcons will play the Bengals on November 8th in Madrid, Spain. They announced that early. Usually they're all coming out this morning, but for whatever reason, the NFL announced the Falcons yesterday. So Falcons, Bengals, November 8th, 9 a.m. That's a Sunday morning Eastern time. From Madrid, Spain. So does that do anything for me? Not really. Nah. But I know the NFL is trying to be a global league. I don't need an explanation as to why they're doing it. It just doesn't really just get me super excited.
1: The only other thing I saw wasn't the NFL's back to college that, and again, this nothing, that the Auburn and Baylor game in Atlanta will kick off at 3:30.
0: I didn't see that. That's the first kickoff time I've heard. That's good. They should start trickling those out pretty soon, too.
1: Yeah. So 3:30 for that game.
0: Okay.
1: One more before we jump to the break. We'll have Ross Massey for our Athens Little League report. Hey, it's Tony in Winder. Tony. Good morning. So the Florida State AD said we're playing them in one of the following neutral sites. Atlanta, Nashville, New Orleans, Charlotte, Miami, Tampa, Orlando. Put those cities in order of where you want to play. Here's mine. Nashville, new stadium. Atlanta, close. Charlotte, different. Orlando, Miami, Tampa, New Orleans. Go Dogs. That's from Tony, who also says, flipping channels and came across Jacksonville State and Auburn baseball. 4-1 win, by the way, for Jacksonville State. Eli Gold doing the TV. Weird hearing him do an Auburn game not involving Alabama. Tony wants everyone to know he likes driving in his truck.
0: It's a good thing to drive. I did not know Eli Gold was doing anything, let alone baseball.
1: I didn't either.
0: Interesting.
1: Yeah, for sure.
0: Can I go back real quick?
1: Yeah, back to the
0: list
1: Florida State game.
0: So the news yesterday, if you're waking up not seeing this yesterday, there was a list of cities that Georgia and Florida State reportedly will be playing in 2028. And Tony just said it. You read them. Atlanta, Nashville, New Orleans, Charlotte, Miami, Tampa, Orlando. Tony says, put those in order where you want to play. Can I jump in and do that?
1: Yeah, go ahead.
0: Number one.
1: I was going to save it. I mean, this sounds like something we should have for more than a one-minute conversation.
0: This is more of a punchline than anything else. Okay. How about number one, Athens, Georgia? Number two, Tallahassee, Florida. And then you can do whatever silly order you want for the rest of those. I don't care.
1: At least we're playing them.
0: Exactly. But Athens and Tallahassee are my number one and number two choices.
1: Okay.
0: And I hate that we're doing this thing, and I'm glad we're playing. You're right. I'm not saying, I wish we weren't playing. I'd rather be on the road away from Sanford Stadium than play another Jacksonville State or Western Kentucky. So I'm happy about that. But play the damn thing home and home. Come on, college football.
1: It's 7:27.
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1: This is David Johnston, and I love this time of year. 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

0: All right, it is the morning show, 960 The Ref. 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Dave and Logan along with you. Beautiful sky outside of our window at 7:31 this morning. Got a lot of clouds out there, but that blue sky is poking out behind it. Should be a very lovely day. A little bit warmer today, but that humidity is kind of not around. It feels great right now. It feels really, really good. Enjoy being outside like the Little Leaguers do in the evenings right now. The Athens Little League Report. It's time for that. 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Speaking of Ross Massey.
1: Baby, don't let slide. I'm a working man in my prime.
0: I got him on the phone right now, Dave. How about that?
2: I like it.
0: Ross, good morning. How are you, my man? Ross, let me try that one more time. I had a button unpressed. Ross, good morning. How are you, my friend? Let's do that again.
3: I am doing fantastic. I hope the same for y'all. With great weather, it is hard to complain.
0: It's awesome. Ross, I see you on billboards driving up the road. I hear you on the radios. I see your commercials. I got you live on air right now. You're just everywhere, aren't you?
3: Yeah, I try to make sure my employees are always thinking about work. So that way I can remind them on the way home, on the way to work, it helps.
0: I like it. Well, Ross, let's cut right to the chase. My wife's facing all kind of jail time. Can you help me out and keep her out of jail? Are you good with that?
3: Well, honestly, if you're the one that she hit, no, that's an easy not guilty.
0: I'm just messing around. Good deal. All right, Ross, well, like you just said, weather's been fantastic. Last night was one of those just like it almost felt like in much earlier spring or even an early fall type feel to it. I know you guys were very busy at Holland Park and just one of those nights you're just glad to be part of it, I'm sure. So I'm sure the report's very full this morning, isn't it?
3: It was a wonder. you're absolutely right, right about the weather.
0: Right.
3: Honestly, it was the last night. It's a very exciting night at Holland Park because as you get to that last game of the season and the playoffs starting as soon as Thursday, everyone's starting to monitor their pitch counts. Mm-hmm. A lot of the seeding was already determined. So, a lot of the games had a different feel than maybe some of the other games. And I guess some of the coaches – I'll give them a little side eye. They also took the night off with their top pitching and their reporting. But I do have one report to share about a great game. And then I've got some all-stars to shout out and maybe a quick PSA as well. So I'm ready when y'all are.
0: We will get it started right now, Ross. The Athens Little League Report brought to you by Ross Massey Law, your lawyer friend and Allergy Partners of Georgia. My friend, it is all yours to take away.
3: All right, we've got a minors game to report. Northeast Sales Salesmen took on the Massey Law Hittigators in the final regular season game, as shared. The Hittigators came out hitting, scoring two runs in the top of the first after big singles from Tripp Bolton and Justice Gresham. Those salesmen responded with three runs of their own in the bottom of the frame, keyed by Hudson Garth's single and then a double down the third baseline by James Katz. It was 3-2 after the first and then scoreless in the second, thanks to strong pitching from Wilder McAlvin of Northeast Sales and Henry Massey of Massey Law, both keeping that scoreboard clear with two strikeouts apiece. The Hittigators got hitting again in the third. Five hits in a row from Massey Law would score three runs, giving them a 5-3 lead. Those hits were contributed by Waylon Smith and Mac Bolton, among other Hittigators. But those Northeast salesmen kept knocking at the door, and then the door broke open. A triple from Hudson Garth would get Northeast Sales going in the third, and then an RBI walk from Knowledge Allen would be a key play in the inning. The salesmen took an 8-5 lead that they would not give up. Massey Law did threaten again as Caleb Norwood and Avery Hutchinson reached base in the final inning. Waylon Smith drilled another single to left, and was eventually rally-killing play made at home plate as the third base coach. I don't know who it was managing Massey Law at third, but sent the player home as the single was scooped up by Hugh Rupersberg and left. Clean throw to the cutoff man, Messiah Colbert, and then Messiah's dart to home plate led to a catch and tag by James Katz, putting out the rally and ending the inning as all the fans could look at the foolish manager and wonder what happened, and all he could say was accidents. Northeast Sales took the game 8-5 as both teams prepare for the playoffs, which start Thursday. So that is the only live action report we have from last night. I wanted to shout out our first All-Star team.
0: Yes, sir.
3: This is the Coach Pitch Softball All-Star team. This is 6-8, and they'll be getting started pretty soon. We've got a fantastic team this year. I'm very excited. The league is growing, honestly growing at a rate we hadn't seen. So anybody out there with softballers, I promise you Holland Park is a heck of a good time and the place to be. On the team this year for Coach Pitch, Athens Little League All-Stars in softball is Anna Parks, Caroline Fox, Elle Purcell, Elliot Bryant, Philly Just, Isla Berg, Josie Peacock, Lauren Satcher, Lucy Schmidt, Madeline Tanner, Marley Wingfield, Renaya Marshall, Talia Brown, and Talia Fletcher. And they will do great things. So that's the conclusion of kind of data to report. We are kicking off the playoffs. So if I could say anything, it would be, hey, if you've been listening this year and you've got a kid in the league who maybe, you know, is in a different age group and it's not at the playoffs, come out and check out some of the playoffs starting Thursday and continuing to next week, or you got a family member, because there is just no more exciting place to be in Holland Park than the playoffs. There's just a different energy, a different edge, and I find it incredibly valuable and helpful for the kids. If I can share, I was at a recent conference on leadership, and one of the whole presentations was about a study in youth sports and how impactful it is to develop future leaders because of how much it helps you as a young child develop the opportunity to fail and then come back from it. I mean, the truth is, of all our games, and we might have 400 games throughout the year at Holland Park, 200 teams won and 200 teams lost, but that lesson of moving on from a bad play or a strikeout is invaluable. So I promise anybody out there who's got a child on the fence, getting them into Little League and getting them into youth sports will pay huge dividends throughout their life. So I appreciate the opportunity to share, guys, and that is our report from today.
0: Well said, as always, Ross. And way to make a little bit more than you had available to you. We appreciate that, and we'll catch you again next Wednesday.
2: Yeah, thank you, Ross. We appreciate you, my man.
3: Yeah, sure thing, guys. Y'all have a good one. Talk to you soon.
0: Thank you, Ross. Athens Little League Report, again, brought to you by Allergy Partners of Georgia and Ross Massey Law, your lawyer friend.
2: Want to read a couple more emails?
4: You've got mail.
0: Guy says, bring them on.
2: This one is from Todd. T.A., who says, good morning, Dave, Logan, and listeners to the number one morning sports talk show in these here parts. Even if we're the only one, I'll still take it.
0: It's factual to say we're the number one morning show or morning sports talk show in Athens.
2: Braves Country has had a very emotional few days, for sure. Then I see yesterday that MLB.com has the Cubs number one over the Braves, who lead the majors in practically every stat. So it was awesome to see the Braves win another with another terrific performance from their bullpen. Also, Riley, Dom Smith, and Yaz even came up big last night. That's right, I forgot also Riley homered. Love seeing him hopefully start getting going again. The pregame ceremonies for Ted Turner and Bobby Cox got this longtime Braves fan a little bit emotional. Did you get to see it? I didn't see it.
0: I haven't watched the whole thing. I've seen a clip, but the Braves Vision did tweet out like a 5-minute video, so you can easily go back and watch the whole thing, which I will this afternoon, by the way. So I will.
2: No, I want to see it too, and I didn't get a chance.
0: The Braves Vision has it out there.
2: Let's see. Celebrating a birthday, one of my GOAT musicians, Stevie Wonder. Happy birthday, Stevie Wonder.
0: Alive, dead, or Canadian?
2: Stevie Wonder? Yeah. He's alive.
0: Is he?
2: Yeah.
0: Good.
2: Oh, yeah.
0: You could have told me either one. I would have. I didn't know. That's why I was legitimately asking. 76 years old today.
2: How about that? No, he's alive. And
0: he's not Canadian, by the way.
2: He is definitely not Canadian. Yes. The postseason playoffs. Have a wonderful Wednesday. Thank you, T.A. We appreciate that.
0: Now, could he see when he was younger, or has he always?
2: All right, so my guess is he's been blind his whole life.
0: No, he's never had sight. Born premature and became permanently blind shortly after birth. So even if he did, like in his infancy, it's not enough to take.
2: But
0: in
2: Ray
0: the
2: Charles
0: world.
2: Did have vision. That's what it was. Wasn't
0: he
2: it?
0: Did, and I don't know. The movie made it look like he just like stared at the sun too long.
2: Yeah, I don't
0: remember. And I don't know. I don't know if that's factual or not. I don't know. It wouldn't be in the movie if it wasn't. But
2: right. The let's see here for Ray Charles. So Jamie. So yeah, that was the movie with Jamie Foxx.
0: Says he had juvenile glaucoma.
2: Okay.
0: Maybe it was just sort of a symbolic thing they did in the movie, because the movie was really good. It's been forever since I saw it, but the movie Ray, but it kind of made it seem like he just stared at the sun. It's like, no.
2: Yeah, that's like...
0: juvenile glaucoma that led to vision deterioration.
2: I think there are some certain instances of people losing their sight for certain things that back in the day, if they had that now, they would have been able to get it. You know what I mean? That it's just advances. Yeah. And I don't know if that was a situation with Ray Charles or not, but I know there are certain situations that now, just because of medical advances, you can save your sight better.
0: And by the way, Todd, the power rankings that the MLB comes out with, I believe the Cubs were number one this past week over the Braves, because the Cubs have had like two 10-game win streaks so far this year.
2: Mm-hmm.
0: And they were just coming off of one when those power rankings were being made. I think that's what nudged some of those guys that put their votes in every week to say the Cubs are just the team this week.
2: You know what the power rankings mean?
0: Nothing.
2: Conversation
0: yeah,
2: fodder.
0: Well, I love them. Yeah.
2: But the standings are what matters.
0: Mm-hmm.
2: Yeah.
0: Look, but I think the last several series, man, we talked about the Mariners series feeling a little kind of playoffish. The Dodger series kind of felt playoffish. I think this week at Truist Park feels kind of playoffish.
2: The Mariners series for sure. I didn't get to see much of the Dodgers, but I'm sure it felt that way too. But yeah, it's when you're playing like these three game series, these are teams that you could potentially see again.
0: And I've already thought between just the Dodgers series and this series, like these are two of the best teams in baseball.
2: Mm-hmm.
0: And even if the Braves lose the next two to the Cubs, you went 3-3 against the Dodgers and the Cubs.
2: Yeah.
0: March on, man. Just keep marching on. But instead, the Braves get two opportunities to win this series coming up tonight and tomorrow, which is great. So, very enjoyable.
2: I do have some emails that have been hanging on to, Logan, that were sent in last week when Russ brought up the things in sports that you wouldn't really be able to do. So, I was going to kind of save it for when he came back in again this Friday or whenever we see him again, because there had been some good ones there. So that's why I've left some of these hanging in the inbox.
0: Mm-hmm.
2: So that's really all we got for right now. And we do have Micah's request, although you said the Nug site
0: I got
2: is
0: it working now.
2: Acting up.
0: Well, here's the thing. I'll teach you something real quick. I bet you didn't know this. So Micah is requesting a song by Phish.
2: Mm-hmm.
0: The song is called Chalk Dust Torture. It was just performed a couple of weeks ago at the Sphere. They did a couple things at the Sphere. Phish does not post to Nugs.
2: Ah.
0: Phish has its own pay-for website because they're big enough and they have a following. Yeah. They've capitalized on that. I know like our man Eddie, he's a big Phish fan. He does subscribe to the Phish website and all that stuff. I do not. I've just never gotten into Phish. I've tried. I don't know what it is. I have no explanation, but it's not worth my subscribing. So unless they uploaded that to YouTube, which I highly doubt, because the Sphere itself has all kind of like copyright stuff. If a show happens in the Las Vegas Sphere, my understanding is you're probably not going to stream that anywhere. You may catch someone's video camera that was out there that took a nice little video, and I've seen plenty of it. Did you find it?
2: You can turn it up if you want.
0: Is this the show?
2: This is just somebody's.
0: Yeah.
2: This is on YouTube.
0: Chalk Dust
2: Torture, The Sphere, Las Vegas, 4/25/26.
0: Yeah, so I was going to look for that. You just did it for me, but that's the only place we're going to find it.
2: Mm-hmm.
0: But good, somebody has.
2: I definitely want to see something at the Sphere.
0: I do too.
2: Because it looks awesome.
0: See, this
2: talking about the Eagles.
0: This sounds really good, by the way.
2: Yeah, this is good for somebody's phone. So,
0: it
2: looks like somebody just holding their phone up. We were talking about the Eagles. My buddy Gordon and his family, his wife Jennifer and his girls, they went and saw the Eagles last year, the year before last, whenever it opened. Mm-hmm. And he said it was awesome.
0: I bet.
2: Yeah.
0: I'm with you. I'm not even really sure I care who I see. I just want to see something.
2: I know.
0: But I'm sure fish, even if you're not a fish fan, I'm sure if you're there, you're probably blown away. I know Dead & Company is probably going to be done now that Bob Weir passed away. There's like little talk of can somebody fill the spot of Bob Weir? But I don't know. Chances are Dead & Company's over.
2: Okay.
0: As good of a run as they had for like 10 or 12 years with John Mayer at the helm, but they had some pretty epic performances at the Sphere that I've seen many cell phone camera videos of that just, it would have been awesome. Would have been absolutely awesome.
2: That would have been cool. So thank you. Also, apparently, I was hearing this somewhere, or was I reading it? I can't remember. So you know how like, oh, it's not the Atlanta United, it's Atlanta United. You know, or the people will get into the... Mm-hmm. The specifics. Then I saw the same thing for Sphere. Is it the Sphere or is it Sphere? Hey, I went and saw the Eagles at Sphere in Vegas. That doesn't even sound right.
0: Doesn't sound right at all. The Sphere. Yeah. I don't know who wrote that, but they're wrong. They are wrong.
2: So please let us know. But I'm like Logan. It just doesn't sound right to say Sphere or the Sphere or Waffle House. Do you go to Waffle House or do you go to the Waffle House?
0: See, I could do both of those.
2: I just say Waffle House. Yeah. But I understand. It's like you don't say I go to the Burger King.
0: Either way, I understood what you were asking. And that's the important part.
2: And then, but people want to get all bent out of shape over that.
0: Look, man, there's a reason I've been no negativity on social media for years and years and years because it's not healthy. It's just not healthy.
2: No, and I've kind of got a lot of that stuff where I don't see it, and I'm good with that. I'm okay with that. If you want to put it on there, that's fine. Probably I'm not going to see it. I did see our man Tanner Steins. I had to repost. Actually, it was kind of funny. I was going to ask you this. This is a Twitter question. So Tanner Steins had a tweet that was very cool, and it says, "Hey, baseball, UGA. That's good, right?" In the photo, they've added 2026 to SEC champs.
0: Mm-hmm.
2: And then
0: on the wall
2: out in right field under the scoreboard. And I tried to just hit repost or whatever, retweet. And it's making the only way I can do it is putting a quote with it. It's not letting me just do a regular retweet. So then I put HBTD. So I didn't know if I was doing, it's kind of weird. I don't know if I'm doing something wrong, because I'm using a desktop.
0: I do notice, and I don't know why Tanner did this, but he's got it set up this specific tweet where nobody can reply unless you're tagged in the tweet, which is the Southeastern Conference, Baseball, UGA, and Tanner Steins.
2: Okay.
0: Sometimes people will do that, and I understand why, by the way. Sometimes you just don't want to mess with the idiot replies. But I don't know. I'm curious myself. Does that affect the reposting ability too?
2: But it won't let me reply, like you said, unless I retweet. And then I can quote something. Yeah, or then I can write something.
0: He has that set up.
2: Okay.
0: Sometimes I think, and I think you're going to see this more and more, with people that are operating, I don't know, Tanner Steins is his own personal account. And Tanner, feel free to chime in on this if you're able to listen, you're listening. But sometimes... the calculation of social media managers, and you can look at SEC sports, pick any sport, pick any team from any program, baseball, UGA.
2: Mm-hmm.
0: Whoever operates that account on a day-to-day basis, probably Lakos and Tanner and whoever else, is probably so just like eye roll over all the negativity that comes along with anything they tweet, whether it's rival fans that are trying to just be you-know-what, idiots, or even some of the lunatic fringe of your own fan base. I understand where sometimes you just want to put a picture of the new SEC champion year on the wall and just say, let's just leave it at that. Don't even give LSU fans an opportunity to jump in and talk about how unfair this and that was, or Tennessee fans that want to ask, where are the national championship years and whatever. I mean, there's certain things you just don't even want to deal with. So maybe that was Tanner's thinking. That's my assumption.
2: Okay. No, that's cool.
0: But
2: I'm glad to know it's probably not something I was doing wrong.
0: Yeah, he's got a toggle on that to say, I don't want anybody replying to this.
2: But it's the irony is the only way you can reply is if you do a quote.
0: Mm-hmm.
2: Or the only way you can retweet it or whatever is if you do a quote tweet.
0: Yeah. I'm not sure if I'm assuming that it is directly affected by the turning off the replies.
2: Yeah.
0: I'm a big fan of turning off the replies, by the way. Sometimes I think everything should just be reply free.
2: Well, HBTD. to that tweet.
0: I do appreciate the swiftness, by the way, of getting that year up there.
2: Heck yeah.
0: I know we don't play a game there for another week or so, week and a half, but
2: they would have had it Sunday, but LSU wouldn't get out of Wright Field.
0: That's true. I've heard that.
2: Jay Johnson stayed there all night. They couldn't move him.
0: And then went to the Waffle House.
2: That's right.
0: Nothing wrong with
2: After
0: that.
2: They talked about finding a show later this summer at the Sphere. Mm-hmm. Or going to see the Atlanta United.
0: See, the
2: now,
0: Sphere,
2: that sounds
0: the
2: weird.
0: Sphere thing I've not heard, but I vehemently disagree. It is the Sphere.
2: Yeah.
0: Don't just, I think.
2: But if you go to their page, it's Sphere. Yeah. They don't call themselves that.
0: If I hear anybody talk like, I'm going to Sphere this weekend, I'm going to say, dude.
2: I know.
0: Relax.
2: No, I take that back. There should be no debate here.
0: So it's the Sphere.
2: Yeah, they say they're. They call themselves this. No, wait. No, I take that back. No, their website's thesphere.com.
0: All right.
2: So get out of here with that.
0: But we all know the worst case or usage of the word the is the
2: superstation.
0: No, the Ohio State University. Yeah. It's the dumbest thing I've ever heard in my life.
2: Yeah, that one cracks me up.
0: And how serious they take it, too.
2: But I do. So make sure, though. Now, Bill's got thesuperstations.com. There's nothing wrong with that. That's because that's how you get to his place. All right, so it is the Sphere. So get out of here, Smokey. All right, it's 7:52.
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2: 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David Logan along with you. Is this from Sphere? Oh, excuse me. The Sphere?
0: No, this is Goose from Cabo this past week.
2: Oh!
0: Where our man Charlie English was.
2: Yeah,
0: the,
2: man.
0: The birthday boy yesterday, by the way.
2: I know.
0: Yeah, good little jam at the end of one of their newer songs, Good to Be, which I love, by the way. Great, great song. But they kind of got in a little groove at the end of this, which I think sounds pretty sweet. Speaking of online negativity, there's like this feud or there's a hatred of like diehard Fish fans for Goose. Like they don't like Goose. They sound too much like Fish. It's like if you like Fish, why would you complain about another band like sounding like them? I've never understood that. But and I'm not saying all, because I know some very, very good, nice, like constructively positive Fish fans. But those that go online to like take up arms, like they're pretty rude. They feel like fish invented everything and everybody else should just bow down to fish, blah, blah, blah. It's like, no, I just kind of like the scene as a whole. But it just, I think it's a funny conundrum if someone says, I don't like goose. They sound too much like fish and I love fish. It's like, well, then why do you hate them?
2: I know.
0: Then why don't you enjoy something that sounds similar? Anyway, that's just something that is irrelevant to the grand scheme of the rotation of the earth, but it's out there. But I think this sounds great. This is one of their long jams they had over the weekend down in Cabo. They did three shows down there. Part of Viva El Ganso. That was the name of the music fest there. Viva El Ganso.
2: Viva El Ganso.
0: I don't know the history of that music festival, but worse places to be than Cabo in May to go see your favorite jam bands is my thought. But I like this a lot.
2: Micah had one more thing to mention where he says, soon you're going to hear Asparagus William leading a Who's That Coming Down the Track cheer at Sphere in Vegas on a UGA bye week.
0: That's a lot to connect.
2: I know, right? That's hilarious. Thank you, Micah. We appreciate that. Who is that coming down the track? Oh, they've been at the Sphere after going to the Waffle House on UGA's bye week.
11: Sutherland in motion. No, it's Chappis. They give it to Sutherland. Touchdown. It was actually Fred Munsonmaier.
0: That's who's coming down the track.
2: Man, I hope William's not driving right now because he probably just drove off the road. All right, it's 7:58.
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19: I'm telling you, Greg Dolezal wrote the Riley Gaines Act to keep men out of women's sports. 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
19: Greg Dolezal will knock it out of the park for conservatives. 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
20: You convinced me. Greg Dolezal for Lieutenant Governor.
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5: All right. Second half kickoff here for the morning show presented by Piedmont Orthopedics and Sports Medicine, the official healthcare provider of the Georgia Bulldogs. Dave and Logan along with you. Thanks so much for joining us where it is another beautiful day in Athens. 57 at the moment, a high of 79 with plenty of sunshine. Tomorrow, a high of 74, and Friday, a high of 78. Again, all sunshine. All right, let's do it. Brandon Adams joining us here on the morning show. Host of Dog Nation Daily. We carry the show noon to one right here on 960 The Ref. And it is must lunch listening, if that makes sense. You can also find BA on the interwebs as well, dognation.com and Dog Nation Daily. Hey, Brandon, good morning, sir. How are you?
6: I'm doing very well. Been gone for a couple of days, and so my first official act upon my return, getting a chance to speak to you and Logan. I'm very pleased to be able to do that.
5: Oh, well, thank you very much. And that means you're raring and ready to go get the show cranked back up, too. And a lot of stuff to kind of unpack. And, Logan, I didn't know where we wanted to start. We want to talk about the Florida State thing?
2: Yeah, so we have not talked to BA since that game got canceled, I don't think. Or the home-and-home got canceled. I know yesterday kind of developed into we're going to play them in 28. But we'll talk about the potential sites next. But first, BA, start with just your reaction and what it means for college football, what it means for Georgia and Florida State when that announcement, not surprising, by the way, but when it was official that that home-and-home was not going to happen. How did you take that in and sort of interpret what that means in the grand scheme?
6: So I thought the fan reaction to it was pretty interesting. And like I said, I was away, but also, you know, the best that I could following along with a lot of stuff. And I thought that the fan reaction being as intense as it was, I mean, the best that I could tell online, people are pretty upset about it. And on the one hand, I get it. But on the other hand, here's the one thing I would caution Georgia fans on is they wanted to lump this into the category of all the stuff that's being taken away from us as college football fans right now. Mm-hmm. And I do believe that that is an incorrect way of viewing this, is that Georgia-Florida State is not, you know, to the extent it was going away, is not going away, the home-and-home part of it, I mean, is not going away because they're taking it from us. It's going away because they traded it for something else. Now, you may say you don't like the trade, but I'm not quite so sure I necessarily feel that way. You know, because of a 9-game SEC schedule, then we probably will see regional rivalries like this or out-of-region games like what Georgia did against Notre Dame in 2017. We will probably see those types of games a little bit less. But at the same time, we may see Georgia LSU or Georgia Texas A&M or Georgia, you know, pick a team. We may see those games a little bit

0: over a couple of, you know, one-off type games against Florida State.
1: No, everything you said is incredibly valid, and I know you understand too, just like we do, that a season ticket holder that pays a lot of money, they want those big experiences. Yes, LSU is coming to Athens in 2027. It's been a long time, and I'm excited about that. But I think there's also that growing sort of frustration with the, well, call it what it is this year, the Tennessee States, Western Kentucky's, Austin Peay's, those kind of games just feel so not meaningless, but just mundane. And I think that's where season ticket holders are a little frustrated. They were excited for a Florida State between the hedges, and now they're going to replace that home game with something else. But everything you said is valid, and Mike Griffith has the same sort of
0: thing. Well, I'll also jump in on that, too, Logan, I'll jump in on that, too, to say if the argument here is then Georgia should not be playing Group of Five or FCS-level teams anymore, and really, if you're saying that about Georgia, you're also saying that about everybody, that nobody should be doing that. And you know what? I would probably join you in saying that. Hey, if we're all about maximizing the dollars now and everything in college athletics suggests that we are, then this is something that could be given to fans. A, those who watch on television, it's a more enjoyable thing to watch. Or as you said, those who invest in tickets, it would certainly give them greater value. The notion that you ought to be playing 12 games against teams that are at least theoretically of the same level and caliber you are. If that's the argument that that's to be made here, then I'm totally in agreement on that. I would love to see college football go to a 12-game schedule against 12 real opponents. I think that would provide immensely more value to the average fan when it comes to all of this. I think in this particular case, we know we're not quite there yet. There are about two of them now. These games aren't going away, at least for right now. So it really is about, well, what do you do with that, you know, that ninth game, so to speak, more so than the full schedule. But if this is an outcry on the part of fans of let's get rid of all of these games forever, well, on that point, I would certainly agree with them.
1: And let me back up your point. This to prove what you were saying a moment ago. So here's the schedule for the next 4 years. Now, these are teams that I, in my mind, BA, you may agree, I still consider West teams. I know there's no divisions in the SEC anymore. But this season, Oklahoma between the hedges. 2027, LSU between the hedges. 2028, Alabama between the hedges. And 29, Texas back between the hedges. That's four straight years with four pretty darn big marquee games coming to Athens. Yeah. And it admittedly, I'm very excited about every one of those.
0: Yeah, I think that's true. And listen, I'm all about maximizing fan value. 100%. It's the thing that matters to me more than anything else. I do think you can have a lot of arguments about the current state of college football, but the expansion of the SEC has made the season ticket a more valuable commodity than it once was. Sure. Now, you can say there's room to make it even more valuable, and okay, I would certainly join you on that in principle alone, if nothing else. But if you want to compare the schedule that Georgia's played the last couple of years, the schedule I believe it'll play this year, to like what it was playing, you know, 5 years ago or something like that, I mean, I don't think there's any doubt this schedule is currently more valuable. And I would also add, you know, if neutral side is what it takes to keep non-conference games, then I'm probably a little less, you know, some people just hate the idea of the neutral side. I don't know that I'm quite as negative about that as some people are. Home and home is probably better, but if a neutral site makes it easier to schedule, and ultimately these neutral site venues are willing to pony up so much money these days, there's also a chance that Georgia and Florida State try to do the Duke basketball thing and, you know, see if they can sell this thing to Amazon Prime, which I don't know if legally they can or they can't. I don't know if Duke can, but they are certainly seemingly trying to. So, I mean, a lot of this ends up being about money, and if that's what it takes to make the non-conference games happen, I'm probably a little less negative about that than some people seem to be. I don't view the opposite point as invalid. It just doesn't happen to be an opinion I necessarily share.
2: I am resigned to my college football fate that these neutral site games are going to happen. Georgia can't travel to Tallahassee. Florida State can't travel to Athens and have the schools or not have a city pony up $10 or $15 million. I mean, that's what's happening here. You can pay for half of your offense with these games. And it doesn't work that way if you just play a home and home. I agree. I would love to have the home and homes, but I'm also resigned to my college football fate that this is what has to happen for your team to be competitive, to make some money, just like what Jacksonville's having to pay Florida and Georgia to keep the game there every year.

0: I'm just assuming.
1: And if you don't mind,
0: yeah.
1: And if you don't mind, let me tell you what a bigger concern is for me than that, because, you know, there's a certain degree of, I don't want to say cynicism, but like you said, you're just resigned to your fate of, hey, this is the way that it has to be. Let me tell you what could be looming that's even worse than this. So if we go to a 2014 playoff, or really any form of playoff expansion, there is likely coming a day that you make the playoff based on how you perform in conference. Especially, I mean, seems like we're getting away from the idea that certain spots are allotted, however. But you know, a lot of the talk around this has been, you know, the Big Ten, the SEC is going to get it, and a lot of that's going to be determined by how you perform in conference, which means there could come a day where and this is what the Big Ten's argued for. They've argued for guaranteed allotted spots, and they've said something to the effect of, if we can get that, then we'll play as many good non-conference games as you want us to play. The problem is, those would be solely exhibitions. If I can't knock you out of the playoff by beating you, then what's the point of playing you? And this is ultimately what led Lincoln Riley to want to cancel the series against Notre Dame. And this is one of those weird things where, and now it may be coming back, but this is one of those weird things where, you know, everybody saw this tradition going away, this great rivalry that's been around for most of our lifetime. And we're like, you know, oh my gosh, another thing that's being taken from us, no more Notre Dame USC. But when you listen to Lincoln Riley, who's not my favorite guy, but when you listen to Lincoln Riley make the argument for why they want to do away with the game, honestly, I found it to be fairly unassailable. That you know, his point is that Notre Dame gets to be in the playoff no matter what, if it's the top 12. People don't realize this, but moving forward, that's what's in their agreement. They get a guaranteed playoff spot as long as they are ranked inside the top 12. So he was like, if we play them, then all we can do is help them, because there's a chance we could, you know, beat them and still be knocked out of the playoff by them just being, you know, in a guaranteed playoff spot, but because of where they're ranked. And so if you really want the doomsday scenario for non-conference games, it's not too many of them moving neutral site or way in which all this is being driven by money. It's the fact they all could be rendered exhibitions based on a playoff format that rewards how you perform in conference and really paying very little attention to what you do with your out-of-conference play.
2: All right, BA, so that neutral site game, it sounds like it's going to happen in 2028. So I know you've seen the list. You're very in tune to these things. I'll just read them real quick for those listening. Atlanta, Nashville, New Orleans, Charlotte, Miami, Tampa, Orlando are the names thrown out there. If BA was called by the commissioner and said, BA, we need a decision, we need it now, where is this game going to happen? What are you going to say?
1: So I think it'd be fun to have it in Orlando. I do. I think that'd be fun. I mean, ultimately, the game's going to be in Atlanta. All of this, you know, the fact that they may go play Georgia, Florida State, and Nashville is the biggest joke I've ever heard in my life. Now, I know they're building a new stadium, and that'd probably be a lot of fun for Georgia fans. They like going to Nashville. Georgia, Florida State's not playing in Nashville. All of this is just a way to get Atlanta to pony up even more money, which eventually I believe Atlanta may do. But as I said, and listen, I don't, you know, I don't know anything here. I'm just speculating. Yeah. I do wonder. I mean, I know the entire college sports world was looking at what just happened with Duke basketball and the game against Michigan, which Duke feels like it has the opportunity to sell outside of its regular rights holder agreement with ESPN. You know, for some of these ACC teams like Florida State and others that feel like they're bringing in more money than they're taking out, I do wonder how much of this is not about which site generates the most money, but which maybe media rights partner could we also siphon this off to on kind of a one-game basis. I sort of suspect the possible return of Notre Dame USC may also have something to do with that, that this may be another potential avenue for revenue that hasn't been fully explored yet. I mean, I do wonder if some of that's what's going on here, because certainly the Duke news when it came out was sizable to the people who are, you know, concerned about the business part of college athletics.
0: Talk with Brandon Adams, the host of Dog Nation Daily.
2: BA, you guys are all over, you and Jeff Sintel, all over recruiting, and y'all do a phenomenal job of that. But the big story 4 days ago was Dante Wright decommitting from Georgia and committing to Miami. What does that say to you? How do you unpack that one, pretty much, is what I'm asking?
1: Well, listen, when you listen to what Wright has said, you know, in the weeks, months, you know, prior to this decision, it certainly did not feel like this was a guy that had a deep, strong, emotional connection to UGA. There was very little sentimentality, seemingly, in Wright's relationship with Georgia, which I think to a certain extent makes you wonder why he was ever committed to begin with, because he never felt all that committed. Now he's going to Miami. It's interesting to me the way this gets reported that, you know, he likes the culture of Miami or likes the whatever, you know, that's going to be said here, when it seems fairly obvious that Miami, known for being a bigger spending program in NIL than Georgia is, it seems obvious that Miami made up a more lucrative offer than perhaps what Georgia was willing to make. And, you know, listen, it certainly looks like on paper right now, Georgia's got all the talent that it needs. It's going to be a top five preseason team. I think there's a very good chance this Georgia team could win the national championship. But eventually the guys on this current roster will also have to be replaced. And I do think a very big question looming over Georgia right now is Georgia currently spending enough money to replace its current roster at the talent level that it's gotten used to enjoy? And I simply don't know. I'm not saying that it's not. I'm not saying that it is. I just find myself pretty curious about all of this. That to Kirby Smart's credit, he seems to have had a lot of success putting a very competitive roster together, sticking to a certain set of principles that seem to matter to him. But I do remain pretty curious how long that can last. And is there a tipping point on one side or the other coming here where either college football moves more in the direction of Kirby Smart, which frankly to me does not seem all that likely, or, you know, Georgia's forced to do business a little bit more like others are doing it, which I don't know. So I find myself pretty curious here of, you know, I don't think Dante Wright makes or breaks your program, but I do think players of the very high 4- and 5-star caliber are still going to be really important. And if Georgia is not going to win or not interested in even competing in the bidding wars, then what is the plan for getting elite talent? They may have a very specific, well-drawn-out plan, but for me personally, I'm not really quite so sure what it is.
0: Maybe it goes back to these neutral site football games to have more money. Isn't that what it all ultimately is going to come down to, is just having more money?
2: But isn't there a salary cap we're supposed to go by or something?
0: No. No one's paying attention to it.
1: Yeah, so that's the problem. Kirby Smart used phrasing like salary cap and things like that when it came to the revenue share. I think there's a pocket of SEC teams that really want that to be true, you know, led by Kirby Smart. But it's obvious that's not the case. Now, you know, there was a recent win for the CSC is the I won't say governing body necessarily, but the body that has control of the NIL scrutiny with the Deloitte Clearinghouse. And, you know, they just, you know, basically, I guess, won a little bit of a battle against Nebraska over some NIL-related stuff. So I think there are, you know, maybe some faint hope that the CSC, the organization here, can have some teeth to investigate and determine if these NIL deals are what they call fair market value. But, you know, I'm of the belief that that's just not going to work, that you perhaps have a chance to restrict transfers to a certain extent. But the notion that in the current legal landscape that you're going to restrict compensation, most programs just don't believe that's even possible, and they're operating that way. You know, the revenue sharing number gets you some for football somewhere in the neighborhood of, like, say, $21 million or something along those lines.
0: Yeah.
1: But we're led to believe, like, the LSUs and the Texas of the world are spending somewhere around 45. And the $45 million number is not just some made-up thing pulled out of the sky. If you really think about it in basic arithmetic, it is the revenue sharing plus the NIL money that teams were spending before this. Because if you remember, the big headline a couple of years ago was Ohio State was spending $25 million on its roster. Well, if the going rate for a good team with NIL alone was $25 million, well, now all you're doing is adding the revenue sharing to the NIL, and that's what gets you to 45. I mean, this is just basic arithmetic of what these teams are doing, that anytime you pump, and I don't mean to turn this into CNBC, but anytime you pump a bunch of money into a market, you're going to create inflation. And, you know, all the revenue sharing dollars have done is just made the compensation inflationary, basically. That's literally all that is. And the notion that there's any kind of salary cap was always, I think, wishful thinking in a pipe dream.
0: I love it. You are the Milton Friedman of the morning show. I love it. We all need a little of that. And you're absolutely right. I mean, that's where we are with all of this, too. And again, it goes back to, I know I keep saying, I've resigned my fate to this is how it is. If I want to keep it, you know, following it, liking it, whatever. I mean, I know it's part of my job. I feel like I just got to accept it. And I hate it. I don't think it's the best thing, but I just think that's where we are right now.
1: But I say this a lot, though, Dave, and I'll say it again. It was very instructive to me. Something that really impacted my worldview a little bit was to be in, I think I may have even said this to y'all last week, to be in New Orleans in the Sugar Bowl and watching the Ole Miss fans. Now I realize they're playing closer to home. They've had less overall success than maybe Georgia's had, but honestly, that's maybe part of the point too. Listen, there is no team that's more mercenary, pay for play, bring in a bunch of transfers, win at all costs than Ole Miss. I mean, Ole Miss bought in the Lane Kiffin era, hook, line, and sinker into some of the stuff that Georgia fans, to a certain extent, find to be a little bit gross. Ole Miss fans bought into, or the Ole Miss program, I should say, bought into that hook, line, and sinker. But when you saw the Ole Miss fans in New Orleans, and there were a lot of them, look, they were having just as much fun as ever. And I observed them and was paying special attention to this in my mind. There was no diminished enjoyment, subdued celebration. I mean before the game. I don't mean after they won the game. I mean before the game. There was no hollowness to, well, we got here, but we got here with somebody else's players that we bought. Look, when you've got a team that's winning, ultimately you don't care how you got them. You really don't. You're just happy to see your team winning. So, you know, the way in which a roster is constructed may be slightly different, but the fans are still the same. And the fans are still going to be happy when their team is winning. So I think it's pretty easy to get a little bit cynical about some of the ways in which this happens, like the old line about how the sausage gets made. I think there's a little, you know, queasiness about some of that. But when the actual results are positive, fans are just as happy as ever. And so I do think it's important to keep that in mind is that the willingness to embrace some element of how college football is changing may help us preserve the stuff that we really like about it that we hope never changes. And ultimately, that's really the relationships we form around the sport. I don't mean the friends we make along the way. I mean, like, literally, you know, the folks we watch games with, the folks we tailgate with, the conversations that we're having right now. If we'll just embrace a little bit of the evolution of the sport, I think it might make the preservation of the stuff that truly matters a lot easier to hold on to.
2: Very well said.
0: Yeah, I like that.
2: As always. What can we hear on Dog Nation Daily noon to one right here on the Ref today?
1: Well, we'll talk about the Donte Wright situation a little bit. We'll also, as you say, talk about the Florida State situation. I do think that's pretty fascinating. And looming ahead to Thursday, there's a chance that Georgia lands a major quarterback commit. There's also a chance they don't. That's what we're, you know, that's what we're watching for. But Georgia could be very much in line to score a big win with a quarterback named Peter Bork on Thursday. So we'll do a brief preview of some of that today, too.
2: We'll be listening.
0: Thank you, B.A. Appreciate you, my man.
1: Good to be with you guys.
2: Thanks, B.A.
0: Brandon Adams, the host of Dog Nation Daily.
2: While I was listening to everything B.A. said, I was curious. I'd kind of forgotten what the new Nissan Stadium in Nashville is going to look like.
0: Mm-hmm.
2: It's pretty sweet. It's like really sweet. So I'm not anti if it, and again, I agree with BA, it doesn't make sense. It's probably not going to happen. You can go ahead and scratch it off the list. It's probably going to be in Atlanta when Florida State and Georgia get together in 2028. But eventually, I don't know when, how, where, or why, I think it'd be pretty cool for the Dogs to play in this really, really ridiculously cool-looking new stadium they're building for the Titans. And I know they'll be in line to host playoff games and maybe even a national championship at some point, and then a team will be lucky enough to get there. But here's another reminder, too. I think, did Tony in his email say that Nashville was his first choice of all the cities?
0: Yeah.
2: And I totally understand what Tony's saying. This place looks really cool. Nashville's a lot of fun to go to. Georgia is going to Vanderbilt in 2028. So we already have a trip to Nashville scheduled that season. We the first time in several years we've been to Vandy, but we're going to Vandy in 2028, the year this neutral site thing is taking place. Maybe down the road another team that Georgia could play, like a Virginia Tech. I'm throwing teams like sort of that would split the difference between Athens and Nashville. Maybe an Ohio State, if that home and home eventually gets canceled. at the end of this decade, which in all indication, it will get canceled at some point. But maybe in the Georgia and Ohio State could play a Labor Day game in Nashville, something. I don't think it's going to be Florida State, but man, I don't know the last time you've looked at the renditions of that stadium, but it looks really, really cool in the vicinity of Broadway, all of downtown, Nashville. It looks really awesome. So I do want to play there one day. I'd be very interested to play there one day.
0: Just not on a... Yeah, I mean, I'd love to see it, too. I think that'll be fine.
2: I would not be upset at all. If it is Georgia-Florida State in 28 in Nashville, it's not going to bother me one bit.
0: Yeah.
2: But eventually, yeah, I think a lot of teams would be itching to play in that stadium with Nashville growing into what it's grown into, and it just looks really sweet. So, we'll see.
0: By the way, we do have some kickoff times, more than what we had talked about earlier. ESPN put out 16 kickoff times, including, are you sitting down? September 19, LSU at Ole Miss, 7:30.
2: 30 minutes earlier than I thought it was going to be, but yeah, that makes sense. Now that's
0: actually on ABC.
2: That's 6:30 their time.
0: Yes, that is on Oxford. Yeah, so 6:30 their time on ABC.
2: Okay.
0: So that was the big one. I wonder if Alabama. I did notice this one too, and it's kind of weird that this one, because a lot of these games are what you would consider bigger non-conference games. Alabama already knows that its season opener against East Carolina, September 5th, will kick off at noon, which means 11 a.m. their time. I know their fans can't be happy about that. Now, the heat, I guess, and it's September 5th, but that would be a bummer if we found out, we could find out our game to be at noon, but it's not East Carolina, it's Tennessee State, for what that matters. But I would think the Bama fans probably aren't crazy about having an 11 a.m. kickoff for their season opener. But that's what happens when Nick Saban is no longer your head coach.
2: And it is, as you've said, ABC. That's not that like SEC Network Plus where the school controls it. That's an ABC national broadcast game.
0: Jumping in for that one. And I mentioned I did see the Baylor-Auburn kickoff was at 3:30, and that's for the game in Atlanta on that same day. And then that night, Clemson at LSU will be a 7:30 kickoff for ABC.
2: I think it's of note, by the way, we've known this. I guess it was never made official, but those Black Friday games have been listed, and Georgia Tech is not part of that. Like we were kind of told at the end of last season it'll go back to Saturday. But again, that was never put in an official release from either school. But that Friday, the Black Friday, November 27th, Mississippi State at Ole Miss, the Egg Bowl at noon, Florida State at 3:30, and then Texas A&M at 7:30. I'm with you. I think you agree. I'd rather the Egg Bowl be Thanksgiving night.
0: Mm-hmm.
2: They've done it in the past. I wish they would get back to that, but it's fun to watch either way. But that will be a little bit different than the last couple seasons, not playing Tech on that Friday, which I'm good with. I like a Saturday game against Tech between the hedges. We're going to get that this year. Get back on track with that.
0: You know what's missing from all these kickoff times?
2: What's that?
0: The Georgia-Florida game.
2: Mm-hmm.
0: And it probably could still end up being where it has always been. But the fact that it's not listed here initially makes me wonder if there might be a different kickoff time.
2: Unless it's changed. But Alan Thomas has flat out told us it's going to be 3:30. Okay. Like, we asked him specifically within the last couple of months.
0: I wonder why that's not on there.
2: Don't know if they just haven't done the release yet of it. Or
0: usually when those kickoff times are announced like this time of year, that one's always on there.
2: I would, again, just speculating, I would assume that the organizers of the game itself, the Jacksonville group that does it,
0: or whatever,
2: my guess is most of these kickoff times are like individual standalone press releases that come out at the same time.
0: Mm-hmm.
2: And eventually they'll send the press release out to just basically clarify, 3:30. It could happen today. It could happen tomorrow. It could happen a month from now. But I think if memory serves, and paging Allen, if you're listening, I think he flat out told us it was still going to be a 3:30 kickoff in Atlanta this year.
0: What if there's some last second something and all of us, it's a noon kickoff.
2: Let me see the FB schedules, which does a great job.
0: Yeah.
2: Is this just not in the list because these are the ones that are recently announced? Does that make sense? As opposed to the ones that have been announced in the past? No, FBS schedule.
0: I haven't seen a kickoff.
2: FB schedules does not have a kickoff time for the Georgia Florida in the bins. But
0: it's just a weird. And like I said, it may not mean anything, but it is weird that that game has not wasn't part of this announcement.
2: No. I think it's just the organizers of the game haven't taken that step to make it official yet.
0: But they're at the, aren't they, to an extent, they're at the mercy of television too, right?
2: I guess
0: it's not them making the announcement that we're playing at 3:30 and then TV jumping in
2: I'm
0: there.
2: I'm sure the SEC has something to do with it.
0: Yeah. Yeah. What about a night game? They tried that before. But, you know, here's the other thing. They don't have Oklahoma, Texas on there. So, I mean, it's just, this is just the first batch of games.
2: Which is always noon or 11 a.m. Dallas time.
0: Yeah. Yeah, but they have Texas and Texas A&M. On Friday, you know, on Black Friday, they do have some games involving teams from that state. I noticed they've got the Ohio State-Texas game. It's going to be a 7:30 kickoff on September 12th. They've got Texas Tech and TCU, but the Oklahoma-Texas game is not on this list.
2: All right, I'm going to take a guess here. The SEC spring meetings are taking place usually the week of Memorial Day. So, like, that Monday, Memorial Day, then the week to follow that, they're usually down in the Sandestin, Hilton in Destin, Florida. And I'm guessing that maybe there'll be a batch of releases of this nature that week. And Georgia, Florida will most likely be part of that week.
0: And Oklahoma, Texas. And
2: what better time to get some news out than when everybody's congregated at the beach?
0: Yep. Destin, so I completely expect it to be a 3:30 kickoff. And as you said, Alan had mentioned that. I just thought it was kind of strange that that wasn't part of this original batch of announcements.
2: The Dogs versus Buster Faulkner and Aaron Filer in the bins, baby.
0: All right, we'll take a quick break. Thanks to Brandon Adams.
2: I don't know if you know this. Aaron Filer has always hated Georgia.
0: Well,
2: that's what he said.
0: You go from Tech to Florida.
2: Yeah.
0: How many people have done that in college football?
2: Someone didn't get recruited.
0: It's 836.
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0: right, Jam Band Widespread Wednesday. We're going back to Viva El Gonzo Day, but this is not the Goose set. This is the Disco Biscuits. I know you've always been a huge fan of the Disco Biscuits, but Goose actually joined him on stage for a very lengthy song called Helicopters. And this is what you're hearing now, and it goes on and on, and it's beautiful, and it makes me smile, and it just was a good way to get lost on the road on Sunday listening to this on the way home. I even sent this one over to Eddie from Ackworth and said, you got to listen to this, man. I'm usually not a big fan of the Disco Biscuits. They're a little bit techno to me. They're a little bit more like electronic dance music, more so than like instruments. But Goose put them in their place, man. Got up on stage and had a really good time. So you're welcome. Here's Helicopters from the Disco Biscuits at Viva El Gonzo, also featuring Goose. On a Jam Band Widespread Wednesday, Morning Show 960 The Ref, presented by Piedmont Orthopedics and Sports Medicine, the official healthcare provider of the SEC champion, 2026 regular season champion at Georgia Bulldogs.
1: Yeah, man.
0: Let's bring in a man that is a huge, huge connoisseur of the Disco Biscuits on the Mission Construction Hotline.
2: Let's get it started. Ha! Let's get it started in here. Let's get it started. Ha!
0: High flying Jim, you haven't missed a Disco Biscuit song in what, 8-9 years? Is that accurate? What's up, man?
3: I don't know that's accurate.
0: Not.
1: wait.
4: I don't know if that's accurate.
1: We'll get you
0: freeze confirmed that's not accurate. Jim, what's up, man?
3: I've been hanging on like a hair in a biscuit.
0: I heard about that.
3: Does that qualify?
0: I heard that.
3: Every time you say Viva, though, all I can think about is Las Vegas.
0: That was a nice impression. So,
3: yeah, that's the best I could do. I don't karaoke. Jim don't care, and I don't care how much tequila's involved. Mm-hmm. You don't do that.
0: Have you ever, or just don't?
3: No, I have never.
0: Dave, you ever karaoke?
3: I love to sing. Nobody else likes to hear me sing.
0: Oh, I hear that. I have karaoke'd a small handful of times. My go-to song is "I Would Do Anything for Love, But I Won't Do That" by Meatloaf, and I can make it my own, man.
3: That's a good one. Hey, I wanted to cover a couple quick things. I won't keep you, but the LLC event on Monday night, that was great. Dave, thanks for being there. Carol, great. I did not do as well as on the trivia as I thought I would, because I am a plethora of worthless information.
0: True.
3: Those were great questions that Asparagus William came up with. So great to see a big crowd there. It was a lot of fun. And Dave, I know we were chatting about it during the event. You know, this whole if you go to a if you're a Georgia graduate and you go to a Georgia sporting event and your kid is not playing in the event, I'm just saying,
0: even if it's your best friend's kid,
3: show up in Georgia gear.
0: I'm with you on that.
3: I'm just saying, right?
1: No names mentioned.
3: And I know. Go ahead.
1: No, I was just going to say, no names mentioned, but yes, I've had several people mention that to me. So I hear what you're saying.
3: And look, if your kid's playing, that's a different story. That's a different story altogether, right?
1: Mm-hmm.
3: I said this about Stretch. We will mention her name again, I guess. One time when she was being recruited for volleyball, I told her she had a letter from a coach on the counter. She said, "Who is it from?" I said, "Georgia Tech." And she said, "Yeah, that ain't happening."
1: That's awesome.
0: Damn good dog.
3: Never yes, even indeed. Opened it. Never even opened
1: That's
3: it.
1: Awesome.
3: I raised that kid right. Oh,
1: good yes,
0: work.
1: You did.
0: Good work, Jim.
1: Good work.
3: Yeah. And then I love the conversation about Waffle House. I was chuckling. I was talking with Clemson Andy Monday night, and he was visiting some friends, and he said, "Y'all doing all right?" And they looked at him like, what did you say? So language in the South is different.
1: Oh, yeah. Oh, yeah.
3: I actually was in a job interview once, and the guy leading the interview asked me point blank, "Well, you know, can you turn that Southern accent off?"
1: So
3: during the interview, and I looked at him square in the eye, and I said, "Born and raised, no, I can't."
1: Mm. Exactly.
3: Turn his
1: accent off.
0: You should have said, "No, I can't." Can't.
3: Ain't going to happen, bro.
0: Yeah. No.
1: Disrespectful.
3: Anywho, really love the show this morning. You guys are doing a great job. I don't know about the Jam Band Wednesday. I'm warming up to it, though, Logan.
0: Well, if you got any special requests, Jim, you have the red line. You let me know what you want to hear.
3: I'll do it. You guys have a great week.
0: Thanks, buddy.
1: Thank you, Jim.
0: More disco business.
1: Appreciate that.
0: Is what Jim wants.
1: Thank you for the call. 706-549-6000 on the Mission Construction Hotline.
0: Always appreciate Jim's calls.
1: Chuck Dowdle joins us at 9:05. We're going to talk some Bobby Cox with him. Mm-hmm. I can't wait.
0: No, we, as you know, if you're young and don't know, Chuck covered all Atlanta sports and the Dogs for Channel 2 for many, many, many years out of Atlanta. I grew up watching Chuck as a kid, and he's a big part of reasons why I really fell in love with sports media and chased a career in it later in life. But yeah, he was all over those 90s Braves teams and the rise of Bobby Cox, the rise of the Braves, and turning them into the dynasty they were. I'm comfortable calling the Braves 90s a dynasty, even if they only had one World Series championship, because the way the Braves dominated the National League was in dynasty fashion. Okay, you could get in the weeds talking about things that people want to get technical on. Were the Braves a dynasty? Well, they only have one. Well, in my mind, they were, and that's all that matters to me, is that they were a dynasty from like 91 through the early 2000s. And then things got a little, you know, ups and downs here and there, but it happened. But those 90s Braves with Bobby Cox at the helm, man. And I guess you saw yesterday the Braves for the rest of the year will have the number 6 on the back of their hat above the MLB logo. So that's going to be a thing for the rest of the year. I don't think there's anything permanent for Ted Turner. I'm sure there'll be some stuff in the stadium that'll be there the rest of the year. And certainly when they wear those old TBS throwbacks every single Saturday night, those took on a whole new meaning when Ted Turner passed away. They were already in place before his death, but man, that's such a sweet, sweet, special jersey. I'm wearing the hat right now. I bought it when I was over at the stadium a couple weeks ago. I had to. It was one of those must-haves. But I love that class. They are the City Connect TBS throwback, and every Saturday night, or every Saturday home game, whether it's day or night, they're going to wear those, and that was announced before the passing of Ted Turner, but that's still a pretty cool nod now that it took on another meaning. But the number 6 on the back of the Braves caps the rest of the year is a really cool nod just to Bobby for the rest of the year. Pretty cool.
1: I like it. I do, too. It's crazy that this all happened all at once, but maybe there's a reason.
0: Have you ever, like, thought about that? Like, it's a weird thought, but, like, think back to, like, the early 90s when things are really starting to click with the Braves. Ted Turner's presence is all over Fulton County Stadium. Bobby Cox in the dugout every single night, obviously. The conversations they had. Have you ever thought, like, what if they knew? What if someone told them, like, hey, you guys are both going to pass away within 3 days of each other in 2026?
1: Yeah.
0: Of natural causes, nothing crazy. But, like, your timelines are eerily similar. And you don't know that, but that'd be so weird if, like, if you knew that, wouldn't it?
1: Mm-hmm.
0: Like, hey, Dave, you and Logan are both going to pass away in 2060. Within 3 days of each other. Separate situations. So all different. It's like, man, that's kind of close. That's weird.
1: I totally agree. And then to know that John Sterling, that worked for Ted Turner and called Braves games, that he would be right there as well. It's just bizarre. It really is. So, I'm kind of glad. I want to see the tribute. Because, I mean, Bobby Cox was the Braves manager for so long, and actually over a couple of different stints, that he overlaps more than one generation of Braves fans. So he was the 90s Bobby Cox, the 2000s Bobby Cox, and then even before that. And a big reason that they turned around when he and John Cheerholtz came back, and or he got John Cheerholtz back, or they got back, whatever, and the rest was just a bunch of winning.
0: Mm-hmm.
1: All right, 706-549-6000 on the Mission Construction Hotline.
0: Yeah, let's sneak one in real quick. Here we go.
1: Fire it all.
0: Here come Honey Boo Boo, our man Fireball Rod.
1: Yeah,
0: what's
1: man.
0: Up, brother? How are you, man?
4: Morning, gentlemen.
0: Gentlemen. I don't know if I agree, but good morning.
1: I'm looking around, Rod. I don't see any, but thank you anyway.
4: Or should I say how y'all doing?
1: Oh, now, I understand what you're talking about there, yes.
4: Yeah, buddy. Hey, man, I just wanted to call. I was trying to call last week and couldn't get through, and I just, you know, you guys were talking about feeding the trees, and, you know, Strap was telling the story about being in the trees and getting hit on the head, and you know, there's a number of us at Left Field Lounge that come close to that many, many times. We always, Fluffy and me and Brandon and some of the guys, we used to talk about how those first four trees from left field towards center field were always seemed to be taller and healthier than the rest of them. And we couldn't figure, you know, everybody couldn't figure out why, but we knew why, because we were actually feeding the trees back then.
1: That's right, yeah.
4: Funny thing too, there was a little vine of ivy that started out about a foot off the ground in the beginning of the season, and it was cold, obviously, and then the warmer it got, the more gentlemen went back there to feed the trees. That ivy continued to grow, and by the end of the season, we had pictures of it. It had grown over the left field fence and was hanging about 3 inches over the fence. So we didn't just feed the trees. We were feeding the ivy as well. But man, great times out there, buddy. I tell you, Strap, those guys we all used to have some good times. And I hate the regular season's over, but, hey, congrats to them boys, you know.
1: Oh, the regular season for the home games, yes.
4: Right, yeah, for home games, yeah.
1: I'm sorry, Dave, they'll be back. We'll have some more games, not in the regular season, but we'll have some more games out there.
4: Oh, yeah. I was talking to a guy. I'm in West Palm Beach. We got a Governor's Hurricane Conference this week down here, and I was talking to the guy this morning. I was on the treadmill, and he's a TCU fan, and I was telling him, I said, yeah, I saw a thing that, you know, projecting, you know, Georgia's regional, TCU might be part of that, and he didn't even know that. So I know that's still down the road, but I tell you, man, Jacksonville State looked really good last night.
1: Yeah, got that win over Auburn.
0: As did Mercer over Georgia Tech.
4: Yeah, no weird kidding, stuff. Man. Those guys. Yeah, and I think, you know, again, I know we still got Auburn to play and got, you know, they'll be focused and do well over there, but at Jacksonville State was one of the teams I think were projected to come to Athens. So,
1: how about that?
4: I've seen where Army was part of one as well. I know those boys were here a few years ago, and man, they loaded up my truck in left field and watched a game. One of their buddies was a starting center fielder for Army, and that was a good time with those guys, man. So, hey, got a lot to look for, man. But I just wanted to call, say hello. I hadn't talked to you guys in a few weeks, and you know, I always listen every morning, no matter where I'm at. But I really appreciate
0: Thanks,
4: y'all.
0: Man. Always,
1: thank
0: a
1: you, Rodney. You are the man. Safe travels, buddy.
0: See you, Rodney.
4: Yeah, buddy. Go dogs.
1: Go dogs.
5: Fire it all.
1: Yeah, man. Love it.
0: 13 hours ago, I don't know if you follow Braves Vision at Braves Vision TV. They tweeted the 5-minute and 6-second pregame honoring of Bobby Cox and Ted Turner.
1: Oh, cool.
0: So go find it.
1: Cool. It's out there. It's also 8:53.
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10: 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When Rhino Republicans face pressure from Democrats, they fold. Not me. I went to battle with Stacey Abrams and won, ending barbaric late-term abortions in Georgia. It made me the radical left's number one target in the state, and it cost me my House seat. Was it worth it? Absolutely. Would I do it again? Absolutely. My name is Doug McKillop, and with your vote, I'm ready to take on and defeat the radical left Democrats.
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1: 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Race tonight, 7:15. What are we hearing right now?
0: Oldie but a goodie. Fireside Collective covering Franklin's Tower, Grateful Dead. Fireside Collective was just at Terrapin Brewery not long ago. Part of their anniversary celebration, had a few bands play over there, and Fireside Collective was one of them. I hate I missed it. But I like them.
1: Mm-hmm.
0: Makes me happy. Also, one of the greatest Grateful Dead songs they're covering right now, Franklin's Tower. So enjoy it or don't. It's up to you.
1: I don't see a cloud in the sky right now.
0: It's really nice. It's kind of warm, though.
1: It's supposed to get up to around 80 today. Tomorrow, we're talking 74, Friday, 78. Now, Saturday and Sunday, we're upper 80s. So, warming on up. Monday, it says a high of 89 even.
0: Yeah, don't think there's much rain in the foreseeable future, which means you got to get out there and water those sunflowers again. They were getting some good rain the last few days, but or last week or so. But, man, I got some sunflowers popping out of the ground that are just big, strong, healthy. I'm excited about them, Dave. It's my 43-year-old treat in life right now. It's watching like a dozen sunflowers grow because the birds are messy.
1: Yeah.
0: And they look good. They haven't bloomed yet. They're getting there. They're strong. They're going to have to get the hose out tonight.
1: At least we're in that part of the calendar now where like a cold morning is like upper 40s, right? We're not going crazy again.
0: No, we're done. I love these mornings right now.
1: Yeah,
0: these
1: are great. It's awesome.
0: In fact, I didn't look at the relative humidity in today's forecast, but even though it's 80, it's not like it's a July 80. That's different. It's very, very different. So I think today's a lot fresher feeling than it would be if it were humidity time. We're not there yet.
1: But
0: so soak it in. Oh,
1: this time of year is what's so awesome.
0: Mm-hmm.
1: You can be outside and you're not sweating walking to your car or something like that. Which I do enjoy. All right, as mentioned, we'll talk to Chuck Dowdle coming up in about 8 minutes or so. And he's got some really good Bobby Cox stories covering the Braves and just before, you know, knowing him. So I'm looking forward to talking to Chuck about all of that. All right, it's 8:58.
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1: I'm David Johnston with a 960 The Ref Southern Sports Center, brought to you by Ken Nugent, Georgia's law firm. One call, that's all. The Braves over the Cubs 5-2 last night at Truist Park. The Braves winning the opener of the three-game series. Four Atlanta pitchers combining on the one-hitter. Didier Fuentes, three scoreless innings of relief for his second win of the year. Same two teams coming up tonight, 7:15, right here on The Ref. Georgia baseball, the Bulldogs tomorrow night at Auburn. It'll be the first of a three-game series to close out the regular season. And then the SEC champion Bulldogs are off to the SEC tournament next week. Georgia softball begins play Friday night in its NCAA Athens Regional. You get the top national and local sports stories every 20 minutes. It's Athens Voice of the Dogs, 960 The Ref.
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0: fourth and final hour of The Morning Show, presented by Piedmont Orthopedics and Sports Medicine, the official health care provider of them Georgia Bulldogs. Dave and Logan along with you. Thanks so much for joining us. I love that music, Logan. Awesome.
1: It's nostalgia at its finest for a few generations.
0: Yes, it is.
1: Braves are coming on. I can see it. It's a hot summer night. It's the Braves and, I don't know, the Phillies coming to you from Turner Field or even Atlanta Fulton County Stadium. Cicadas are singing in the background. I got my peach ice cream, Dave. It's the summertime.
0: Yeah, yeah.
1: And the Braves are on. Skip Carey and Pete Van Wehren are about to bring us all the action, man. It's going to be a great evening. And you know what else? I don't have a smartphone in my hands to distract me from it. I'm just going to watch the game.
0: Just check it out.
1: Just soak it all in.
0: Well, let's talk a little bit of Braves here. We'll have the Braves tonight, 7:15, taking on the Cubs, game two of the series. And always love bringing in part of the basketball radio team for the University of Georgia, Chuck Dowdle, who was long time. How many years were you at Channel 2 there, Chuck, WSB?
2: About 25.
0: How about that? Forgive me for not knowing this. Did you work anywhere else in Atlanta?
2: I did not.
0: Okay.
2: I worked for 13 years in Miami.
0: Yeah, yeah.
2: At the ABC affiliate in Miami before coming back home to Atlanta. I was born in Atlanta, grew up in Atlanta. But it was, the 25 years that I was at WSB included that incredible, and I was thinking about Logan when you're describing getting ready to take in a Braves game that night. More often than not, it came out the way you wanted it to, because that was during that 14-year consecutive division title run, which is still in my mind that's just amazing. 14 consecutive division titles. That's a hard thing to do over 162 games.
1: I think, if I'm saying this right, Leo Mazzoni has a tattoo that commemorates the 14 straight.
2: He does.
1: That's how important that is.
2: Yes, he does. And

0: The NBA playoffs are underway, and now you can trade every game on Kalshi. 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
1: Fortunate to be there every step of the way, and some of the stories, I could tell you a lot of things about Bobby.
2: I'm sure.
1: spent a lot of time with him. I was blessed to have a photographer that worked with me named Eric Hager, who was one of the best in the business, if not the best. And Eric would do all the heavy lifting. He'd be out on the field, shooting video of players at BP and doing all the things that needed to be done for our television work, while Chuck would be sitting in Bobby's little office underneath the right behind the dugout steps, right at the base of the dugout steps. It was the little office he had where he would go when he got ejected from a game, which was often. and he would sit there. It had two TV monitors, one that you could watch the game. The other was a weather monitor that had the radar on it. And then he had a big barrel. It was actually an old water cooler, but it was a big barrel of peanuts. They were the best peanuts ever. I don't know who brought him those peanuts. But I'd sit there with Bobby, and just the two of us sitting there and just – talk, in the afternoons. This would be even before the pitchers were out on the field for batting practice. And you learned a lot. And like I said, I was telling somebody, it was like, you learned a lot, not just about baseball. I mean, you learned a lot about how to conduct yourself as a professional. And that's what Bobby wanted more than anything. You respected your job. You respected the sport. In baseball, you respected that sport, and you treated it with respect every single day. And as long as you did that, and then I saw John Smoltz had written something for The Athletic that I thought was interesting, because there were three rules that everybody knew, and it was the only three rules that Bobby had. And they were simple, and if you followed them, there was no problem. The first rule was that the cap was worn with a bill in the front. You did not cover the letter A. You didn't wear sunglasses over that A. You could wear flip sunglasses, but you didn't put them over the top of the bill of your cap. I'll tell you a great story about that rule one, with that bill in the cap in the front. The first year that Alan Butts, and that name may not be familiar to many Braves fans. I know, DJ, you probably know Alan well, because he comes to a lot of Georgia games now as a scout for the Braves. But Alan was the Braves' bullpen catcher. And his first year, he was getting he had to put on the Braves uniform, and he was sitting down the field. He had his cap on backwards, and he bent down to tie his shoes, and suddenly he got whacked in the back of the head, and his cap fell, and he was mad. He picked it up, turned around, and it was Bobby. And Bobby looked at him and said, "Bill goes in the front, and that'll cost you $5. and Alan said he was just so proud that Bobby took the time to find him, because he was a new guy.
2: And
1: he was
2: a badge of honor.
1: Yeah, he wasn't even. But Alan will tell you that to this day, his sons, when they go out on the baseball field, they've got that cap on with the bill in the front. And that was rule one. Rule two was that you were always on time. Showed up on time, never late. And I remember one year in the early part of the run, Mark Lemke, bless his heart, Mark Lemke got caught in a traffic jam trying to get to Atlanta Fulton County Stadium.
2: They have.
1: And he was on Hank Aaron Drive, and he wasn't going to make it. It was clear he was not going to make it. And, Limmer at that point, and by the way, Limmer, that comes from Bobby too. Everybody called him Limmer because that's what Bobby called him, And he was stuck in a traffic jam there in front of that hotel that was right there at the intersection of I-20 and I-85 and Hank Aaron Drive. And he was not going to make it. And he just jumped out of the car and

0: left the car, left his automobile like in the lane of traffic, and just took off. And the police were yelling at him, and he didn't even look back. He just ran as hard as he could to Atlanta Fulton County Stadium, which was at that point probably about a block from him, but ran in the clubhouse, flipped his keys to one of the clubhouse boys and said, "My car's in the blocking traffic up above that hotel. Go get it. Go get it." But he was not going to be late, because that was one of Bobby's three rules, was that you were always on time. And then the other rule was that, you know, that you, there was no, you know, most clubhouses, baseball clubhouses, you would go, there was music. There was no music in the clubhouse. And Bobby's reasoning for that was very simple. Was it, you know, you may like opera, but I like country and western. If I'm playing country and western real loud in my locker, you can't hear your opera in your locker, you know, or rap or whatever it is. So as a result, there was no music in the clubhouse unless you had on headsets. You know, if you had on the headphones, then that was okay. Otherwise, no music. And so those were the three rules, and they were pretty simple. And Bobby, he adhered to the rules, and he was such a fascinating, when I'd have personal conversation, he liked to talk about his minor league career. He had a much longer minor league career than he did major league. I don't remember exactly the number of years in each, but he played a long time in the minor leagues, and he used to tell a story about facing a guy, and this guy was a minor league legend. He never made it to the big leagues, but you can Google him. His name was Steve Dalkowski, and he was in the Orioles organization. He was considered to be, and is still by some considered to be, the fastest pitcher to ever pitch. Now, he had no control, but he could throw. There were stories about catchers, you know, wiring with coat hanger the webs of their catcher's mitts to catch him, because there were stories that he threw 110 miles an hour. Back then they didn't have radar guns, so nobody really knew, but he was fast. He could throw hard, but he walked a lot of guys and never made the big leagues. But Steve Dalkowski was a minor league legend, and Bobby hit a home run off of him. In fact, I believe it was a grand slam. And Bobby was prouder of that than anything. Yeah, I had a grand slam off of him. But I can hear Bobby now talking about hitting a home run off of Steve Dalkowski, because most guys just didn't get the bat around on him. He was that fast a pitcher. But we would have conversations about his minor league career. He had played in the big leagues with the Yankees, with Mickey Mantle, and he could tell you great Mantle stories. And also a guy that I had grown up with, he was teammates with the Yankees, a guy named Ronnie Bloomberg, who was the number one draft pick of the New York Yankees in 1967. Out of high school, out of Druid Hills High School in Atlanta. And Bobby, Ronnie and I had been really good friends. We played basketball against each other, but he played with Bobby and with the Yankees. And Bobby would, you know, tell me stories about my buddy Ronnie and you know, his time with New York. And it was just always great to talk to Bobby. We would go down, excuse me, we would be in his little office down there by the like I said, where he would manage, where they had the good peanuts, and I would sit looking out the door, and Bobby would be with his back. He would be leaning up against the wall in his chair, smoking his cigar, eating peanuts, and we'd be chatting. And I remember one day specifically that was really I've never forgotten this story. Jack Llewellyn, Dr. Jack, who was the team psychologist. You may remember that name.
1: Oh, yeah.
0: The Braves back in the, yeah. And Dr. Jack stuck his head in the door and looked down at Bobby and said, is your upstairs office available for a session? And Bobby looks up and goes, yeah, go ahead. And so Jack walks out, and Bobby says, looks at me because I'm looking out the door, and he says, "Who's he taking up?" And I look, and I said, John Thompson. We had a pitcher named John Thompson that was with the Braves at the time. And he goes, huh. He says, "He's been pitching pretty well. So I wonder what that's about." And I said, "I don't know." But I said, "You know, Bobby, it's pretty nice that you got somebody on the staff that, that you know, guys can talk to about anything that, that's bothering them or that they're having trouble with. And I said, you know, when you were playing, they didn't have that. And he looked at me and he said, when I was playing, if you had those kind of problems, they put your ass on a bus and sent you home.
1: Amazing. Amazing.
0: He was just.
2: That's funny.
0: That's the way he was. And you know, he had, like I said, great respect for the game of baseball. And if you didn't, you weren't long with the Braves. If you didn't treat the game right, you know, you knew that that guy would not be in the clubhouse very long.
1: I love it.
3: Chuck, hey, by the way, Chuck, you mentioned and you pronounced, you said Ron Bloomberg. That's interesting because he was like, wasn't he the very first DH?
0: He was.
3: Yeah.
0: In fact, you know, Ronnie, and you ought to have him on sometime. You
3: well,
0: know,
3: well, you just answered my next question. Is he still with us? And that's good to know because I think that's very interesting. Yeah.
0: Absolutely. I talk to Ronnie every so often. Yeah, his bat, in fact, is in the Baseball Hall of Fame. He is the first player to ever go to the plate as a batter with an unassigned position in the field. With no assigned position in the field. He was the first guy because back then, generally, you remember the Cincinnati Reds always started the season. Year, for whatever reason, the Yankees were the first game. They had like a noon first pitch, and he was the first player to ever step into a batter's box, major league batter's box, not playing an assigned position in the field, but yet hitting.
3: Oh, I'd love to talk to him. That's awesome.
0: Yeah. I'll get you here. I'll send you Ronnie's number.
3: Okay, that'd be fantastic.
0: Absolutely. He'd love that. He's a great guy. But he was with the Yankees for a number of years, and he and Bobby played together. I'll tell you another great Bobby story, and this is about respecting the game of baseball. You know, one of the unwritten rules of baseball is if you have a player that gets hit by a pitch, well, your pitcher is expected to return the favor. That's just kind of an unwritten rule. It has been for, you know, decades, and that's the way Bobby played the game. You know, he wore the spikes even to the day that he walked off the field for the last time. He wore spikes, and he respected the game of baseball by the way he was taught it and the old traditions of baseball, and that was one of them. And so one day the Braves are playing the Cardinals, and the Cardinals had a pitcher. I don't know if you remember a guy named Andy Bennis, and a big guy. Well, he hit one of the Braves players. I don't remember who it was, but no Braves pitcher retaliated. Nobody retaliated. And after the game, Bobby called the entire staff into his office, and he just reamed them a new one. I mean, you know, and the next time we play them and he's on the mound, if he's not, if we don't retaliate against him, there's going to be, you know, he was letting them have it up one side and down the other. Well, as it turned out, we didn't see the Cardinals again that year. We go to spring training the next year and don't see them. And then the season starts and we're a couple of months into the season. And sure enough, the schedule rolls around with the Cardinals coming in to SunTrust at that time. And Bobby's in his office, as he always was, at his big office upstairs by the clubhouse. You could not beat Bobby to the ballpark, by the way. Now, Bobby loved his family, and he would get up, I don't care how late a game went the night before, he would get up the next morning and take his girls to school. He would just love those girls. And Skyler, who was a softball player, and I mean, you'd hear the stories about them. But at any rate, he's sitting there in his office at about 3 o'clock, 3:30, Greg Maddux comes walking in, and Bobby looks up and goes, "Hey, doggy, what's going on?" And Maddux was pitching that night. And Greg walks in and says, "Well, just wondering if it still stands." And Bobby looks at him and goes, "What?" He says, "You know, does it still stand?" Bobby goes, "Does what still stand?" He says, "Well, Bennis is pitching for the Cardinals tonight, and I'm pitching for you said the next time." And Bobby looks, goes, yeah. Bobby had totally forgotten, but Greg remembered, and Bennis comes to the plate, and of course, Maddux hits him right in the wallet. You know? So, but Greg remembered Bobby had forgotten. But he had such a great relationship with his players. They all loved him. They loved to play for him. And as long as they did their work, Bobby was very relaxed with, he allowed them to take their golf clubs on the trips with them. They could play golf out of town, but as long as they did what they were expected to do as a professional. And, always treat what you do as a pro. And if you did that, you were fine with Bobby.
1: I love it.
3: That's
1: Chuck,
3: great.
1: Chuck, not counting your appearance on the Popeye Club, what was your first year at WSB?
0: My first year at
1: sorry,
0: not on the Popeye Club,
1: the Popeye
0: which
1: Club.
0: I was with Officer Don.
3: What is the, so
0: Don Kennedy.
3: What is the Popeye Club? You might have to enlighten a lot of folks.
0: Well, okay, back in the 50s and early 60s, there was a show on WSB TV, a local show. Officer Don Kennedy, mm-hmm. Had this show for kids. And all kids from around Atlanta would come into WSB TV, which was on the old white columns on Peachtree. And you'd go in the studio and you'd be a part of the show and you played all kinds of games like Ooey Gooey and all these different games. And it was a TV show with Officer Don. And I was on that TV show. But my first time as a paid
1: right.
0: Participant at WSB TV was in September of 1985.
1: Okay, hold that thought for 1 second. I'll explain why I'm asking that. But first, let's take a couple seconds and hear a clip from the Popeye Club, if you don't mind. You ready for this?
0: Okay, go ahead.
2: I will use the alternating method to begin the cartoon. I'll say five and you say four. I'll say three and you say two. I'll say one and you say zero. And the cartoon should start. Here we go. Five!
4: Five!
2: Whoops, wait a minute. Three! Excellent. Outstanding. Very good. One!
1: All right, Chuck, YouTube is a very, very vast wealth of rabbit holes. I'll just say that. I'll have to send you that clip. They did show some kids in the stands out of the club. I'm not sure if you were that episode or not, but we'll have to send it to you and let you look. All right.
0: Yeah, I'll check it out.
1: So I read that in your bio on something I was looking at just a moment ago. But the reason I ask when you started in 85, you said, right? 85?
3: September 85.
1: 85. Okay, so you covered the Braves for WSB in a few lean years before that 91 worst to first. So
0: yep.
1: I was going to ask you what the vibe was around Bobby Cox and the team itself. Now, Chuck, I was 8 years old in Gwinnett County. I was a Braves fanatic. I mean, those are my baby duck years. My impressions were being made when I was 8, 9 years old, and I happened to be that age in 91. But what was it like covering the 91 Braves? So unlikely. The fever that Atlanta had that I was part of, it was just amazing. But what was it like being around that whole summer leading into that fall with Bobby Cox?
0: You know what? Logan, it was just unbelievable because, like you said, not only did we go worst to first, but we'd been like bad for like a number of years, and I'm going back to through the Chuck Tanner years, and there, you remember Chuck Tanner always talking about there was going to be a parade down Peachtree and all, and that never happened. It just never happened. But suddenly things started to come together for the Braves. Their minor league system turned out well. Mark Lemke turned out, Tom Glavine, Ron Gant, David Justice. I mean, I could go on and on with mm-hmm. some of the guys that, and then John Schuerholz, came in as GM, and we had Bobby as GM had acquired John Smoltz, and then Schuerholz comes in and he gets Sid Bream and Terry Pendleton. So now you've got a good first baseman and a good third baseman. We had Blauser at shortstop. And I remember Sid Schuerholz telling me one day that he felt like we had good pitching and that what good pitchers appreciated was good defense. And if you had good defense, we could kind of make the other things work. And sure enough, the other thing he wanted was speed too, mm-hmm. because he felt like, some days you come to the park and you don't pitch well, and some days you come to the park and you don't hit well, but when you're fast every day. Mm-hmm. And And so, sure enough, he assembled a team like that. And suddenly, I mean, just unexpectedly, and I remember it was about this time of year. It was in the month of May. I get a phone call from one morning from the station, from the news director, saying, "Hey, I need you on a plane this afternoon to Chicago, ironically, to go to Wrigley Field, you and Eric, to head out there because they're playing the Cubs, and if the Braves win tonight, they'll move into first place." Hmm. Now, mind you, this was in May, and I'm going, you know, the season's 162 games, you know, but nevertheless, it was going to be such a unique thing to have the Braves in first place that we wanted to be there for it.
1: That's awesome.
0: And sure enough, we flew to Chicago for that series with, even the Braves players. When I walked out on the field at Wrigley, now later it ended up, you know, that I was traveling with them all the time.
1: Yeah.
0: But at that particular point, it was unusual for a local station to be going on the road with the Braves. But here we were literally about to move into first place, and that was going to be such a, you know, Lord knows we didn't know how long it would last, and we didn't expect it to last long, but we wanted to be there for it when we were in first place. But as it turned out, it worked out that they won that year.
3: It's funny, because that was the crazy thing about 91 is it's like, oh my God, the Braves have been so bad, and here they are. We may not see this again. And as it turned out, it ended up being the beginning of a nice long run. I was going to ask you, were talking about Maddox and hitting a batter. What do you, because this happened after that, like this happened in 91, but it was, I want to say it was a month or two later when Tom Glavine had to hit Dale Murphy. Do you remember that?
0: Oh yeah.
3: When fact, Dale later, Murphy was playing for the Phillies.
0: Later I had Murph and Glavine on live with me together, and we showed that because it was basically, you know, everybody was laughing. I mean, but he was, you know, Glavine's lobbing the ball because he didn't want to hurt, you know, he didn't want to hit Murph, you know, nobody wanted to hit Dale Murphy. I mean, my goodness, you talk about the Mr. Rogers of baseball.
3: That's,
0: you know,
3: right.
0: Who wants, you know, that's like hitting Mr. Rogers. You don't want to hit Dale Murphy. And you know, both dugouts were just dying laughing, but Glavine did. He lobbed one up there, and Murph finally let it hit him, you know. But
3: so Bobby was like, I don't remember the specifics. It was obviously some kind of retaliation for something.
0: Oh, yeah.
3: That was doing it for Bobby also, I guess.
0: That was the way you played the game. That was the way you played the game, and it just so happened that Murph was the next guy up, and Glavine's like, oh my gosh, you know, but he knew what he had to do. And Tommy will still, if you see, run into Tommy somewhere, and he comes to Athens quite a bit, but if you run into him, you know, he'll tell you that story, and it is hysterical to hear him tell it about lobbing the ball up there literally with an arc in it, you know, looking like slow pitch softball to hit Murph, you
3: That's
0: know.
3: That's hilarious.
0: There were some great stories.
1: Yeah, Chuck, if your answer is no, I completely understand, but as a sports reporter that's been to so many different things, you have an opportunity to maybe collect stuff. I don't know if it's media credentials or a picture with someone here and there, but do you have anything like of you and Bobby or something that makes you think of Bobby that you may have picked up or collected over the years?
0: Well, yes, I have. It's something that Bobby personally presented when I announced that I was retiring. I was going to retire at the end of the year in 2009, right at the beginning of 2010. But I announced it during the summer, during the Braves season. Mm-hmm. And Bobby presented me prior to a game on the field. He gave me a framed Braves jersey number 2 for Channel 2 with the name Dowdle on it, but signed by all the Braves players. Wow. And Bobby. And a lot of them had written personal notes on it, on the jersey. And I have that as a, you know,
3: that's awesome.
1: One of the most Very cool.
0: valuable things I have, that, you know, that's signed by Maddox and Glavine and Chipper and Bobby and, you know, all those guys across there. And I keep in touch with a lot of them, you know, Smoltz and and Glav and Lemmer, Mark Lemke will, this is funny. you can, Mark, every July 1st, I get a text early in the morning from Mark Lemke, and it says, "Happy Bobby Bonilla Day."
1: $1 million payday for Bobby Bogan.
0: Yeah. Yep. And he has never forgotten. And Lemmer, I mean, he's been doing that for years. He says, "July 1st, Happy Bobby Bonilla Day."
3: That's hilarious. By the way, yeah. Chuck, I know you didn't cross over with him as much as you did, obviously, with Bobby, but did you get to have any kind of interactions with Ted Turner?
0: Yeah, the one I remember most vividly was the day that we acquired Fred, you know,
3: Fred McGriff,
0: McGriff at first base, and the stadium burned, and Ted's down on the field, and our live shot failed. And everybody's interviewing Ted live on their TV station, and Chuck, all I have is my cell phone, and I'm interviewing Ted on my cell phone, and he's looking at me like, "What are you doing?" You know, it's television, and you're trying to interview me on a cell phone, and that was because it wouldn't work. And so that's, I remember that more than anything with Ted, but I also remember so many great things that Ted did for sports in Atlanta. And one of the great quotes of all time was, I used to, when they had the ballpark as Turner Field, and Stan Kasten was president of the Braves, and I said, because everybody was taking free money, and I said, "Why don't you, why aren't you naming it after, after getting a corporate sponsor?" And he said, Ted always wanted a not necessarily his name. He didn't want that. What he wanted a community name on that stadium, and so he wasn't just in it for the money. And Stan told me, Stan said, and Ted and I have come to this agreement that when we have an arrangement that when we disagree about something, we do it his way.
3: There's the agreement.
0: That was the agreement. When we disagree about something, we do it his way.
3: Yeah, when we disagree, so, I lose.
0: Yeah. And so, yeah, I mean, Stan would have been the first one to say, and it wasn't long after that Stan did convince that, we need to get, this is free money to, just name the stadium. So eventually it took place.
1: Chuck, before we let you run, I know it's not 1991 and it's probably not going to reach that fever pitch, but I don't know, the Braves right now, I feel like we're in for a pretty fun summer coming up now, and I'm loving every second of watching them. So what are your quick 41 game thoughts of the Braves so far this year?
0: I've been thrilled. And they've done this with, it looks again like double A has done a great offseason job because we've been able to overcome some injuries and waiting to get some guys back. And now they've started to come back. And goodness gracious, what we saw Spencer the other day was like, whoa, that's the Strider that we, that's great to see. That only gives you more hope. And then last night you got the red hot Cubs coming into town, and what do? They one hit them. So right now I'm excited about them. I'm really excited about them.
1: It's must watch TV. It's every night. Yep. It's my routine.
0: Absolutely is. It's kind of like assigned watching, sort of like 960 the ref in the morning, assigned listening.
1: We appreciate
3: it. Well, that's nice of you. And you're a big part of that because you're a regular with us, and we do appreciate it. And I'm glad I ran into John Bateman to mention this. Well, this has been awesome to get to hear a lot of this stuff about Bobby.
0: He was one of a kind, no doubt about it. And baseball is sadder for him being gone.
3: I hear you. Thank you so much, Chuck. We'll see you soon. And thanks again for joining us.
0: All right, and DJ, just get the job done in Auburn, okay, pal?
3: That's right. Got that right. That's right. Thank you, Chuck.
1: Thanks, Chuck.
0: All right, buddies.
3: See you. All right. Chuck Dowdle checking in.
1: Good stuff right there.
3: Absolutely. Absolutely. All right, Logan, we've got to take a break.
1: We got something back.
3: That's right. Exactly.
1: This will be nostalgic.
3: And, speaking of nostalgia, of course, you'll have to give me the 10-second warning if you don't mind. And I'll be good to go. We'll practice this here a little bit. All right, it is 9:39. And it's time for a 960 The Ref Southern Sports Center brought to you by Athens Orthopedic Clinic. Well, mentioning the Braves, a 5-2 victory as they beat the Cubs last night over at the TP. Four Braves pitchers, Grant Holmes, Didier Fuentes, Dylan Lee, and Rizal Iglesias, combined on a one-hitter. The Braves also got home runs from Mike Yastrzemski and Austin Riley. They get the 5-2 victory. Game two of the series coming up tonight at 7:15. We'll have it for you right here on The Ref. Georgia baseball tomorrow night. The Dogs begin their three-game series with Auburn. By the way, that's the SEC champion Dogs beginning their three-game series with Auburn. 8 o'clock here on The Ref. Georgia softball on Friday beginning the NCAA regional here. 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
5: 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Dom Smith went 4-for-4 with four singles. Austin Riley stays hot with a home run. And Mike Yastrzemski, how about him? 2-for-2 with his first home run in a Braves uniform. Turned out to be the game winner as the Braves topped the Cubs 5-2 in game one of the three-game set. How about this pitching for the Braves? Didier Fuentes, Dylan Lee, Rossell Iglesias. They go five innings after Grant Holmes gets pulled. They do not give up a hit. In fact, the Cubs only one hit all afternoon. It was a big day for the Braves. Now got to go for the series. Shota Imanaga going for the Cubs. He's been pretty solid this year. 4-2, a 2.28 ERA, 13 walks, 53 strikeouts. Rookie J.R. Ritchie going for the Braves. He's 1-0, has a 2.63 ERA, 12 walks, and 13 strikeouts. Ford Leadoff Show with myself and Chris Domino at 6:05 Central. First pitch between the Braves and the Cubs, 7:15, 6:15 Central, across the street at Truist Park. And of course, you can hear all of it on the Braves Radio Network.
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0: a little bit of foreshadowing here on the Morning Show 960 The Ref, presented by Piedmont Orthopedics and Sports Medicine, the official healthcare provider of the Georgia Bulldogs. Man, that was a fantastic chat with Chuck Dowdle. I may go listen to it again, Dave, just because I want to hear it again. But that is for free on the 960 The Ref app, or at least it will be once this hour is over. I will press a few buttons and get it on demand shortly after we sign off at 10 o'clock. All right, little Spafford coming your way, Dave. Reds Jam on Widespread Jam Band Wednesday.
1: Very cool.
0: In part, I mean, one, I just like them, but two, this guy likes them a lot.
2: Eddie from, where's he from? Eddie from Aqua.
0: Eddie from Ackworth. See what happens, Eddie, when you call on a Wednesday, you get to pick a Spafford song for the radio. Good morning, my friend. What's up?
3: Good morning, boys. Thank you, Logan. I appreciate that. That was awesome. I would say I concur, Logan. What a fantastic interview, but I use that term loosely because y'all didn't really do anything. You just let Chuck go tell stories.
1: No.
3: That was awesome to listen to.
1: I know.
3: It was fantastic. That was really fun.
0: Those are the best interviews when you tee somebody up and then the content is so good that I get to be a listener as well and just sit back and enjoy the stories. But no, that was fantastic.
1: And we may have gotten another interview out of it because we can talk to Ron Bloomberg one day and find out what it was like to be the first ever DH in Major League history. I'm looking forward to that too.
0: Pretty cool. What's up, Eddie?
3: And just further facts on that story about Glavin plunking Murphy. Y'all know what led up to that. I'm sure you do. Chuck, I'm sure does. That was when Otis Nixon was plunked by Roger McDowell of the Phillies and later came on board to work for Cox, the pitching guy. So kind of interesting spin there. But what a great story.
0: Also, if you're due to get plunked, Eddie, if you're due to get plunked, don't you feel a little better knowing it's Mad or Doggy or Greg Maddux on the mound? Because he's going to hit you where he wants to hit you, and that's usually in the wallet, as Chuck said. He's not going to be wild with it.
3: Yeah, I said Glavin, but you're right. It was Maddux.
1: No. You were right. So, you were right.
0: Yeah.
1: It's two different stories.
3: Right. It was Glavin.
1: Maddux hit Andy, or something to do with Andy Bennis. Mm-hmm. And then Glavin hit Dale Murphy.
3: Right.
1: Yeah, it's two different stories. Yeah, y'all are both right. Yes.
3: Okay. Yeah. But along those lines, y'all touched on it at the end of the quote-unquote interview. How good are these Braves? I mean, you're right, Logan. It's back to 2023 when we were just looking like we were watching the Yankees from a long time ago when they were bombing all those home runs. And I would venture to say this is even better because this team does everything well. I mean, you got Michael Harris bunting. You got defense out the yin-yang. The only thing I'll say, and I'm not trying to make this negative, but even Walt Weiss commented on it last night. I texted my son last night, what a pleasure this team is to watch. They do everything well. Well, I had to amend that text because they don't do well off first base.
0: No.
3: They get picked off a lot.
0: But
3: we can live with that because, as Walt said, it's not costing them games at this point. It could, but they'll get that fixed. Walt will get it fixed.
0: Yeah, we talked about that early this morning where 10 pickoffs in 42 games so far is just, you can't do that.
1: Too many.
0: But I'll tell you, I think going on last night, which I think was one of the most enjoyable games we've watched so far this season, I think the most impressive thing about last night's game is five scoreless, hitless innings from the bullpen. Three of those innings came from Didier Fuentes, then Dylan Lee and Raisel Iglesias. This team, Eddie, and Bill Shanks said this a lot during spring training in the offseason, if this game can get a lead in the sixth or more likely the seventh inning, good luck to the opposing team coming back. So that's sort of the name of this game. You're going to give up some runs, obviously, and Grant Holmes may have a shaky outing now and then, but if the Braves score five and you're in the lead in the sixth or seventh inning, it almost feels lights out at this point. I know it's not, but it feels that way, doesn't it?
3: Yes, it does. And you know things are going well for you when Ronald Acuna is hurt. So that causes you to stick Yastrzemski, who should have been on the bench, in right field. And he carries your offense last night with a great hit to score the first run and then an absolute blast, which we've all been waiting for because he hit a bunch of them in the preseason. We're all like, man, this is going to be awesome. It took him 41 games to get one. But there you go. You know, you just another guy. Oh, okay, we're not doing well over here. Yaz will have a huge game. Mm-hmm. I mean, it's everything is working, and my gosh, the Braves, the organization, us as fans, my goodness, do we deserve
0: the crowd
3: after 2 years?
0: Yeah,
3: absolute poo for the last 2 years.
0: Two things. Dave said something I agree with wholeheartedly earlier. If I could place a bet, I'm sure I can somewhere, that Yaz will hit another homer within the next two or three games, I would place that bet happily. I think it's one of those like final moments. Also, to your point about the fans and the atmosphere, man, 38,000 on a Tuesday in May. And I'm sure you watched the game. All three of us watched the game. Like, it felt like that was an engaged fan base. It was insane. And even that little little Cubs twerp that threw the Austin Riley home run back, that was kind of funny because that's what they do up in Wrigley Field. But there were not as many Cubs fans there, I don't think, as normal. It was a Braves home field advantage last night. I loved it.
3: Well, I mean, winning cures all, does it not? And this team has finally, in my mind, gotten me over a little bit of this PTSD from the past couple of years, because it just seemed like every time you turned around, something was going wrong, the wrong direction, an injury, what have you. Everything is going right. I mean, even the little injuries here and there, Walt just plugs another guy in, you know, Jorge Mateo, you go out there, you play well, son. I mean, it's just part of it, I think, is Alex, you got to give him credit, building the bench, because the bench last 2 years has been absolute garbage. No offense, Nick Allen, but you ain't Dubon. You're just not. So it's the bench that's come around. Dom Smith, 4-for-4 last night. That guy's just a hitter. They work counts. And lastly, that's what I love about this team. There's what I call slappies, the guys that drive you crazy at the plate, fouling balls off, 10-pitch at bat, and then something good happens because they put the ball in play. They're not swinging for the fences and getting 10 Ks a night. I love that.
1: Absolutely. They're just fun to watch.
0: I'm rocking my City Connect hat this morning, Ed. I wear it two or three mornings a week right now, but do you have anything like that if you bought this new City Connect stuff? Because I love it so much.
3: No, I have not, but Logan, I'm probably going to break out the wallet soon, because I also like these crossover jerseys they're doing, you know, the hockey thing with Baldwin, and then, oh my, those are so cool. I mean, they're just, the marketing team is doing a bang-up job this year, and please, for the love of God, can we just make these City Connect jerseys permanent? Just make them permanent. They're fantastic throwback jerseys. Why won't they do that? I know it's to sell other jerseys.
0: We got to run in just a second, Eddie, but I've kind of looked over. I've seen this written before, the history of the Braves franchise. And look, it's very common for any team at any level, especially Major League Baseball, to kind of like cycle through little tweaks and little changes in logos.
3: Yeah.
0: The Braves' primary jersey right now is by far the longest the Braves have ever had a primary look. It would not be out of the realm of craziness to say if the Braves do want to go a different direction soon and make that lowercase a little bit more in your face and semi-permanent, if not permanent, I would support it 1,000,000%. And just keep turning the chapters of this franchise. It wouldn't bother me at all. So I'm with you. I would love to see it. I just don't know if it'll happen.
3: Yeah. Hey, one more quick thing, if you don't mind. I know y'all got to go up against this for Dave. So I'm very fascinated by this series coming up with Auburn, because everything's kind of in the barn. I know you want to go out there and beat Auburn, obviously, Dave. But do you think this is kind of Wes's series to maybe tweak some things, figure some things out, not be as pressed about, you know, sweeping Auburn or winning 2 of 3. It's not that it does matter, and it doesn't, if you get what I'm saying. How do you feel about going into this thing against Auburn?
1: That's a great question. And here's my thing, and this is, I don't know. I'm wondering this myself. Georgia's RPI is 15. I know that's not the only thing that is considered when they come out with national seeds a week from Monday. But having another couple of wins, and this could be in the SEC tournament as well, but I still feel like having a couple of more wins, and I feel like Georgia's going to get a national seed. I don't feel like Georgia's not in play for that because they're the SEC champs. But at the same time, Logan and I had talked about, and I hate even throwing this out there, worst case scenario, you don't win another game until the bids go out. What would that do for Georgia's national seeding? So I still feel like, even though the Dogs are the SEC champs and they're not taking that away, there could be a chance to maybe move up in the minds of some folks on the committee for a national seed. That's kind of what I'm thinking.
3: I would say, David, if you go 1 of 3, and you don't want to do that, obviously, but if you do, your RPI is going to go up naturally, right?
1: It'll go up a little bit. Yeah, it will. Yeah. Just playing Auburn. Yeah. So anyway, Eddie, we got to get into it,
0: thanks,
1: my man.
0: Thanks, buddy. We are hard upon it, man. Thank you, buddy.
1: Appreciate it.
0: See you, Eddie. Yeah, but we'll talk to you soon.
1: 9:55.
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1: This is David Johnston, and I love this time of year. 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But along with that is, unfortunately, the high pollen count. And like millions of others, I would dread being outdoors at a ball game or even in my own backyard as I suffered from sneezing, watery eyes, nasal congestion, and coughing. And despite different medications, my symptoms returned each year. But about 15 years ago, I made the move to what is now Allergy Partners of Georgia, and it's one of the best decisions I've ever made. 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
1: All right, it's the morning show presented by Piedmont Orthopedics and Sports Medicine. Getting on out of here, we've got about 35 seconds. Logan, things we've learned.
0: Kyle Farmer has caught 2,800 innings in minor league baseball. He is your emergency catcher if the glass needs to be broken at any point in the next several weeks.
1: Valuable.
0: Keep him on the roster.
1: Chuck Dowdle was great. Brandon Adams was great. Thanks to both of them. Got the Braves at 7:15 taking on the Cubs.
0: Love it.
1: Game 2 of the series. Thanks so much for joining us. We'll catch you tomorrow for Baseball Thursday right here on 960 The Ref.
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12: Being ourselves and just sticking to the game plan, that was the biggest part. So today, you know, a great Timberwolves team, they're going to climb back in the games, and we've got to figure out ways how to end it right there when we go on that run.
13: We play with appropriate fear, discipline, execution, physicality, poise, and I thought we had it from an array of people tonight, and it was really good to see, and we needed everybody because in different moments of the game, different guys stepped up.

0: a horticulturist, but man, it's hard for something to grow in the shadow of something else. And I was worried about last night. I was worried about San Antonio. I was worried about this series moving on from the shadow that was cast of Victor Wembanyama's elbow in Game 4 to Naz Reid. But Wemby came back with a vengeance. It's ESPN Radio on the ESPN app, SiriusXM Channel 80, as well as Watch ESPN or your smart speaker. He's David Dennis Jr. David, you're bi-coastal Dave. Okay, where are you today?
1: We're back in the A.
0: You're back home. Oh, there back it is. Home, it's a home studio.
1: There you go. Back in the home studio with all the things behind me. Microphones have not been returned quite yet. Got 30 days. May wait till day 29 if I'm feeling a little frisky. But we're here with the home studio setup. We're good.
0: Yeah. All right. When

0: I hear music now. Oh, okay. Gotcha. All right. So I'm hearing music. It's me. Randy's has not returned his equipment quite yet. Maybe get a little new thing for him. But yeah, so we are. Yes, I am back in the Atlanta studio. Made it back from L.A. Yesterday, just in time for a little Victor Wembanyama, Spurs Minnesota Timberwolves. So let's, I guess, get into it. 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
0: Victor Wembanyama, San Antonio Spurs. Huge, huge dominant performance, 126-97 over the Minnesota Timberwolves. They now take a what feels like a commanding lead over this Minnesota Timberwolves team. And look, this was one of those games that, I mean, game fives are always where the series turns. This is one of those games where it felt like a Spurs team could have absolutely folded. I mean, this is what teams fold in these situations. Your star player elbowed a guy, got ejected out of the game, essentially suspended a game. There was all this conversation. Should he be suspended game five? Should he stay game five? All of these distractions. Young teams fall apart in these situations. And now we have a San Antonio Spurs squad has answered the bell for the third time at least. In this playoffs, they had lose Wimby early. Randy's back. I think Randy is back. I'll be back. I don't hear him at all, so maybe not. I see his mouth moving. I hear no talking. I see frivolous. I see a lot of hand gestures. See a lot of movement. There we go. All right. There
5: the
0: we go.
5: Started, I was like, deuces.
0: There
5: David's
0: we go.
5: Got it. He's back in his home studio. We're all set. Buddy, did you hit the big lead? Did you hit the lead yet?
0: We hit the lead.
5: We got so
0: the
5: lead. We're off and running. Were you talking about Wemby being the most consistent?
0: I did not say this. This is very important. I did not say the lead is brought to you by Progressive.
5: Okay.
0: Take the next step towards forward in your career with great benefits and award-winning workplace. 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Very important thing that I had to say.
5: All right. Bullet point it for me. All right. Hey, we love a treetop. Hit me
0: there
5: with the treetop. Tell me what you said so that I don't double up. Did you talk about the youngest with Wemby?
0: No. Just basically talked about how these teams, young teams like this, fold in situations like this, right? And the Spurs have sort of answered the bell. This is the third time. Wemby goes out against Portland. They could have folded. You lose game one against Minnesota, could have folded. Now you have 2-2. Your guys admired in all this controversy. And a young team like San Antonio answers the call every single time. Like, I'm ready to throw out the youth thing with them.
5: Oh yeah, yeah. There are good things. Like, youth will cut one like a good way and a bad way, right? They're positives and negatives. You can say that you're inexperienced. You can say that they don't know what the grind is. They don't know that they can handle 16 wins in the postseason and however many losses it may take to get there. Or you can say that they have young legs all the time. Yeah. Every time I looked up last night. So my little guy was locked into this. He's watching it. I'm doing that. I'm getting everybody's homework done. Like, we're one-stop shop. We're solo dad O'Brien last night.
0: Okay.
5: And I'm keeping an eye on, and I'm like, the Spurs are out on the break every time I look up. Mm. Every time I look up, they're getting a layup. They're pushing the pace. They were the team that looked fresher. They were the team that looked hungrier. It looked like their defense was generating offense for them. And what I also noticed was when Wemby was out, which again, seemingly every time I looked up, Wemby wasn't in the game after the first quarter. Or what do you have, 16 in the first quarter?
0: Yeah.
5: Every time I looked up, he's on the bench, and Minnesota's not closing the gap. So it's not as though, like, there are some teams, I think OKC's been this way against San Antonio, where when Wemby leaves, if you're a Spurs fan, you're kind of nervous because the other team knows how to close a gap or attack your defense, your offense without Wemby. Minnesota hasn't figured that out. Minnesota has not been able to capitalize on the minutes where Wemby is on the bench. And I saw that, and that's alarming if you're trying to win two of three, and now you got to win back-to-back, right? You got to win two straight over the Spurs if you're Minnesota. But at least coming into last night, it was a best of three. Have you played any sound, David?
0: Have not played any sound. Okay. You were going for like 42 seconds. I don't know what you like. You thought I ran a whole segment
5: felt like
0: here, and the 40 seconds. I just kind of blabbered around because I don't know what to do without my captain. I'm kind of like you know what I'm saying. Like, what am I supposed to do? Randy goes to the bench, and Minnesota closes the gap when you're on the bench. That's what it is. We can't sustain this thing without you, my guy. The plus minus numbers off the charts.
5: It felt like forever.
3: I told you got to plug in your Comrex, you know?
5: We spent however long getting connected this morning. It was locked, and then, of course, red light comes on. Hey, what's up? It's ESPN Radio, derp-a-derp. And then, boom, it's gone, and I'm out. And it's just...
3: I might have to cut how it sounded and we could play it back just because no one talked. I thought we lost David too. I'm like, oh no.
0: Sometimes my audio will go and I just thought nobody. I thought I just couldn't hear it. I thought the show was going on and nobody could hear me.
5: Yeah.
0: And so, or I couldn't hear anything. So I was just I thought Randy was running this thing. This is why I am the Draymond of the show. just Steph just carries the load. If he's out, I'm a triple single over here.
3: If we lost both of you, it wouldn't have been two Americas anymore. It would be Bubba. One America.
5: Not America. Bubba's America. America according to Bubba. All right. Well, I do want to get because what I had a whole point of like how a series can grow in the shadow of something that threatens to just, you know, block out the sun, which was the Wemby ejection in game four. I was curious what Minnesota was going to do because speaking of Draymond, he was like, all right, somebody's got to go ahead and put an elbow in his neck. You know, like who's going to respond to this? You could say Naz Reid did, you know, by shoving him in the back in like the second quarter and getting a technical foul. It didn't really do anything except increase San Antonio's lead to 21 points. But here's the man himself. Here is Wemby talking about playing again and responding and returning after his ejection.
6: Whether it was stemming from the flagrant two or not, something Devin said at shoot around this morning was that the Spurs were going to need upset Vic to come out tonight to, you know, get this win. Mitch called it more of a mature Vic. I'm just curious if there's either one of those that you prefer, maybe another word. Just, you know.
7: So, they ain't mutually exclusive, so right. I'm looking for both.
5: Looking for both. Yeah. Why can both exist? I think that's one thing that has been interesting because if you are Wembanyama, you are maybe not officiated differently, or at least not yet, David, and you can tell me if I'm wrong, but he is defended against differently. Like the physicality that teams are using against him is something that I think you have to do when you see somebody that tall, that lean. You got to be like, all right, I'm going to make him feel me. And there were times where Naz Reid was just going through his chest, just going to the rim, through his chest, moving him around. That's fine. I think he's shown remarkable poise. And I don't know that you can be angry Wemby while also being poised Wemby at this point of the postseason where he cannot afford to miss another game like that. I don't know that those two can exist. Am I wrong?
0: No, but also, I don't think you are.

0: trying to get under his skin. Mm-hmm. And they're not moving him. Like, this is a strong physical dude. I know he's tall. I know he looks skinny, but he is a solid, solid dude. And it's going to take all of your mass to move him, right? To even impact him. And part of what caused that elbow was not that he was getting moved around. He was getting kind of smacked around and slapped. And it's more kind of more annoying than some guy trying to just move him. So I think like the idea that people have of Wimby, of like, he'll just go out there, we'll toss him around, we'll make him upset because we're tossing him. That's not that easy to do. The guy is a strong, powerful dude who's going to get you 17 boards in the do-or-die game.
1: No, he is. And he's going to stay on the floor when they need him. Hey, he rope-a-doped Rudy Gobert a couple of times. I think it was smart by San Antonio, specifically Wembanyama, to shut down or extinguish the confidence that Gobert may have had coming off of game four. Because once Wemby's out, Gobert goes for 11 and 13. That's his first double-double in six games against the Spurs this season. And if you're Gobert, you're like, all right, hold on a second. Like, maybe I can do this now. Like, if you fuel that confidence from him, and then Wemby comes back in, and Wemby just shut that down. There were some borderline Harlem Globetrotter plays with Wembanyama where he was Hakeem Olajuwon ball faking, like extending his arm, you know, go-go gadget arm holding the basketball and then bringing it back. And then once he got Gobert turned around, just dropping it to a cutting, you know, Harper or Vassell even. Like, and I think that's my question, because I do want to get to what Mitch Johnson had to say, which highlights your point earlier, David, before I absolutely just hit the eject button for about 42 seconds. But but if you had to identify a Spurs big three, okay, big three for this season, but also for moving forward, the foundational sort of columns for this house that San Antonio is building, who are they?
0: Well, it's Wemby, it's Castle, and it's Harper.
1: Those three,
0: and
1: right?
0: Those three, and Dylan Harper, what the hell, man? Like, what the hell, dude? Like, this dude...
1: In a good way or a bad way?
0: It doesn't feel fair. It doesn't feel possible that a dude this young is taking control of playoff games like this. Just being all over the court. The way that he is physical with other dudes on the other side of the court. The way that he's taking it to people like Jaden McDaniels. Like you should not be able to do this at this age. And being the third option for this team. Behind the back. Dunking on folks. Like bullying dudes in the paint. Being aggressive defensively. What the hell, man? Like, this is too early for this. You should not be able to do this early if you're Dylan Harper being this impactful in playoff games against a Minnesota Timberwolves team that has beaten Jokic two out of the 3 years, that shot Luka Doncic into the sun, into the solar system, nerfed this dude last year. And Dylan Harper, this guy, this young, is looking at them square in the face and saying, come do something about this. And it's not just because Wemby's there. He's doing it when Wemby is out. Like, this does not make any sense for him to be doing this.
1: I want to get to Mitch Johnson, because to that point, I mean, you talk about the youth. You talk about the attack mentality. Mitch Johnson's like, hey, I don't want to hear about our youth. We are playing well despite our inexperience.
2: I think that our team has been in, even in these playoffs, a lot of different situations, and we play without Victor, and Victor's come back, you know, while missing a game or part of a game. And I think our group is very secure with where we're at and who they are. And I think when you have that with the level of fearlessness, you know, you may be lacking in some things like experience or in reference points in terms of what you're walking through, but we're very comfortable with who we are and where we're at, and we're going to continue to just try to lean into our habits and our, you know, execution that we go over every day, and things about being connected and together.
1: They are connected, they are together, and they are young. I mean, Dylan Harper is 20, Stephon Castle's 21, and Victor Wembanyama is the old head at 22. Think about that for a second.
0: Nonsense.
1: And
0: also, nonsense.
1: That's a 6'5 Harper getting 10 rebounds.
0: Yeah.
1: Getting 10 rebounds in an NBA playoff game where Rudy Gobert is on the other team. I want to get to the calls. 888-SAY-ESPN is the number, 888-729-3776. Our guy Dylan, speaking of Dylan, we got another talented Dylan. He's on our team. He's out in South Dakota. Dylan, you're up first on ESPN Radio. What's up, man?
3: Yeah, this is going to be a reference-free call. The challenge is accepted. Let me get Mitch Johnson some gargling salt water. That guy, he sounds like he's sounding worse than Doc Rivers already.

0: Last night, you guys, third quarter, the Wolves come out of a run at the half. And if you guys remember, like, out of halftime, I don't know if there was a special churro going or something, but it was dead in there from how the start of the game was when Wemby came out punching. And the Wolves make a run. But then there was a key play. Castle gets a defensive rebound. Jade McDaniels frustratingly goes over his back, picks up his foul. He goes to the pine. And then Castle gets two buckets in transition in a row, and the separation mounts. And for sure, DDJ, Dylan Harper, dude, what a force at that age. But here's the key for Mitch Johnson's success. If they can get past these zombie Wolves, because I think game six, Ant's going to come out. That's going to be good. I could see this thing going seven, but if they're going to stack up against Thunder, this is what Coach Mitch Johnson, besides gargling saltwater, needs to do. He needs to stagger Harper, Castle, and Wemby minutes. Always have two of those three dudes on the court at a time. And it's crazy. We're talking about these guys, you know, sub 23, can barely buy their own drink, but they are vital to that team's success. Couple stats. Steph Castle, most points by a Spurs player in their first 10 career playoff games since Timmy D. And I'll say again, this Castle is this generation's Pippen. They already got a Harper running mate like the Bulls did. And you know what that makes Vic. DK, the name who shall not be mentioned, your favorite call line debate. I can only imagine how much you want to open up those call lines today and say why MJ is your GOAT and is Vic this generation's Jordan. You guys have a great day. Gargle saltwater, Mitch Johnson. Go Steph Castle.
1: Yeah, you said that six times. Next time, keep it short.
2: He just pulled the pin and then ran out.
1: What happened there? You said you were going to keep it short, and you went on for 3 minutes.
2: Oh, there's Bubba. Bubba's back.
3: 3 minutes.
4: Spicy Bubba's here.
3: Bubba, I need you to get your house in order, okay? But that also wasn't 3 minutes. But that's fine. We like our guy Dylan. Dylan calls in.
1: Oh, you're a Dylan supporter here.
3: He sets the table. That's all. He sets it well, and everybody has to...
4: It seems like Dylan doesn't respect Bubba and his rule of law here. Dylan just pulled up and said, this is my house now, and Bubba's got to regulate a little bit. That's what I'm just saying.
3: He broke into your house, put his feet on your coffee table.
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0: I Need a Doctor was hot. And I was like, oh, Doc Rivers, like, we could, like, do a piece on this. We could weave it through. And Nesson couldn't have shot that down. He couldn't have shot that down faster. They were just not having it, David Dennis Jr. It was not an option for them at all.
1: Lots of responses I have to that I'll just leave alone. Just leave alone.
0: Hey, and he, listen, Nesson, shout out. I mean, Gary Streisky worked there. L. Mm-hmm. Duncan worked there.
1: Yep.
0: Jade McCarthy, who was the sports center that I've worked with, a great friend. She and I worked together there. Like, Nesson's got a nice pipeline coming through for sure. Jenny Dell was there. Jenny Dell's gone on to the bigger and better. So, you know, shout out Nesson. But, yeah, but don't try to suggest Dr. Dre. We got a different doctor with us. Okay, we do. We're listening to ESPN Radio, the ESPN app, Sirius XM Channel 80. Watch ESPN, your smart speaker, however you found us. We are glad you did. He's David Dennis Jr. I'm Randy Scott. He is Andre Snellings, and he is actually in Bristol. We're all working from home. Dre is in Bristol at Professor DRZ on social media. Andre Snellings, our ESPN senior writer. I want to start with subliminal messaging. Because you and I last week were joking around when you were hosting. We were like, hey, man, we're never at our desks. Mm-hmm. And it turns out one of us still has a desk and the other is Andre Snellings. Dude, what's going on?
2: I don't know. Fellas, good to see you.
1: Yes, sir.
2: You start worrying about subliminal messaging from higher up. So point is, I came in to write today and I went to my desk and I pulled out my computer and I looked over at the desk next to me, and a person who hasn't been at ESPN for a while had their name had been on there for a long time. And I looked and there was a new name there. And I was like, oh, hey, somebody, you know, moved into Tony's desk. That's cool. And then I looked at my desk and I have a little stuffed animal that my daughter gave me on the desk. And it wasn't there. And I was like, huh, I wonder if it got moved. And then I looked to the right. I felt like the Three Bears with Goldilocks. I looked to the right, and there's a sign on the desk that says La Jefe or something. And then there are, like, pictures of someone else and their child on my desk. And then that's when it hit me, like, oh, this isn't my desk anymore. And I look up, and the name tag has someone else's name on it. And so I am ESPN homeless. So I figure I might as well come on and squat here with you guys, because this is the only desk I've got right now.
0: Checks out.
1: What's the next course of action? What are we doing here? What are we doing about this desk?
2: Yeah.
1: You're just going to, like, I say you just sit there and just demand somebody movie. Just go up there, just thug it out. I just say just thug it out. Just sit there and just make it as awkward as possible.
2: Well, see, here's the problem. I don't think I've actually been fired. Like, I've talked to my manager, and, you know, he's like, I don't know what's going on. So he's reaching out to talk to different people. So your course of action would work if I'd been fired and I was, you know, I'm angry. But
1: right, yeah.
2: I don't want to make it awkward. I want to make it as easy as possible for them to say, oh, yes, Andre, we'll get this straightened out. So, yeah, I've talked to facilities, talked to my manager, and right now we're just kind of seeing how it plays out. The biggest thing is I'm hoping I can get my daughter's stuffed animal back that she made for me, because, you know, I got sentimental value.
0: Yeah, like, actually, let's get that. You know, I have a couple of things from when my kids were little, like Father's Day cards and stuff, and if those suddenly went missing from my desk, I'd be like, okay, hold on.
2: Yeah.
0: Hold on a second. Who's taking this stuff? But we do have three new SportsCenter hires. Samantha Rivera has joined us already. I saw her on Vibe Check. She's coming up from Miami. Kiana Martin is coming in as well. I saw her on campus. So when you get hired, you go through rookie camp. And literally, it's what they call it. They call it rookie camp, and you get, you know, there's some HR stuff that you have to go through. You have to do some compliance training. We're all big fans of that. And and she comes in, and so she was in her first couple of days. Madeline Burke was recently hired. She's on the air. So what I'm saying is, Andre, like, we gotta protect the real estate that we do have in terms of literal desks, because we got a new wave coming through, and it sounds like people are just stealing real estate, dude. Sorry.
2: I don't think that they stole it. You know, I think they were just assigned to it, and it just happened to be someone else. Like I said, it's the Three Bears. I'm like, hey, you know, this bed was just right for me.
0: Okay. All right. Well, hey, to belabor the Three Bears point, they would need a long bed, maybe even a bigger house for Victor Wembanyama. Last night, Spurs win game 5. It's pivotal. Now up 3-2. Not that they want to lose in Minnesota, but they could afford to and bring the series back home. And it's because of Wembanyama. Rebounding from the ejection, it's a massive 27 points, 17 rebound, 5 assist, 3 block stat line? How dominant did he look to you? And what does this version of Wemby mean for the Spurs ceiling right now?
2: Yeah, so how dominant did he look? He looked like the best player in the NBA. Because you listed his stats for the game, but he had like 16 points like in the first quarter and a half. Mm-hmm. I mean, he just came in and immediately put his footprints on the game. He let it be known from jump that, okay, I was out last game. Minnesota got this win, but I'm here today, and I'm going to make sure that not only do we get this win, but we make a statement as we do it. And for what the Spurs ceiling is, I'm one that coming into these playoffs, I thought that the Spurs were the, I won't even say we're the biggest challenge to the Thunder to win the championship. I had the Spurs as my favorite to win the championship coming into these playoffs. And I was a little nervous at the time because I felt like the top of the West was a little bit of rock, paper, scissors. Mm-hmm. The Spurs had played the Nuggets at the end of the season, and it was an excellent game, went to overtime. But the Nuggets had won. Whereas when the Spurs played the Thunder, I believe they won 4 out of their 5 matchups this season, and I thought they were just a bad matchup for the Thunder. Mm-hmm. And so my thought was, well, if the Spurs get past the Nuggets, I think they could beat the Thunder and move on to the finals. Well, Minnesota took care of the Nuggets, and they took care of them, but then they came out of it injured. And as strong as Minnesota has played this series, Edwards still isn't himself. And Dante DiVincenzo's gone, and you know, they've just been missing a good chunk of their backcourt, and they've still been competitive. But I think that the Spurs are going to go ahead and win this series. And I think Oklahoma City better watch out, because I think the Spurs, this team, their ceiling is this year's NBA champions.
1: Yeah, can we go ahead and, I mean, where do we put this whole experience thing? Like, I think the Spurs are rewriting before our eyes how we talk about playoff experience, because they have had situations where younger teams would have folded, losing game one, having your star player out, coming back with their talking suspension, even last series having Wemby out. Like, they have answered the bell on this experience thing, and I'm not sure how many more teams are left that are going to just overwhelm them with whatever this amorphous idea of experience is. Like, are they rewriting the idea of experience before ours?
2: I think they are, and I've said that they have a lot of their development as a team, as an organization, as a contender, has been really similar to what the Thunder's development was, because the Thunder really got there before we were expecting. And yes, the first year that they were at the top of the West, they did lose in the second round. So I've had the experienced people kind of bring that up and say, well, they still had to wait a year. But I feel like when you look at how the Spurs are made up, right, a lot of times the experience question is about the mentalities of their best players and what they've gone through. Well, Wemby might be young, you know, I don't know. And whatever planet he's from, maybe he's not that young, because, you know, clearly he's not from Earth. He's one of the Monstars. But even though he's young, he has played for the international team for France for several years. He's been, you know, right at that professional level. He helped lead the team that just barely lost to the United States in the last Olympics. And so he's got international experience. So even though he hasn't been in the NBA at the biggest stages for many years, he's got experience. And more importantly, I think, like, a mindset, a mentality of, hey, I've come here to win, and I'm not going to be dissuaded by things that some other young players might have. And then once you get past Wemby, De'Aaron Fox is an experienced, their point guard. He's an experienced player. He's been to the playoffs. Guys like Keldon Johnson, the sixth man of the year, he's in his seventh or eighth year, and he's played on Team USA. He's got international experience. And even Stephon Castle, who's young like Wemby, he won the national championship when he was at college at UConn. So they're used to the big stage, and I don't think that that's something that's going to bother them, and that's what we've been seeing so far.
0: We're talking with Andre Snellings, our ESPN senior writer, deskless currently at ESPN, but we're going to get that back. I want to get to another. I love the Monstars invocation for Victor Wembanyama, and I wonder what LeBron James, because LeBron James was actually in the second Space Jam, or the remaking of it, but Bron at 41 and 23 NBA seasons under his belt now faces free agency, and he faces a salary cap structure unlike any that he's ever really been a part of, hitting the open market in his career, or at least being able to, you know, sort of be free and move about the country, so to speak. So what do you think he's leaning toward? Returning to the Lakers, maybe on a shorter deal, testing free agency somewhere, or seriously considering hanging it up?
2: Yeah, LeBron is the OG monster in the NBA, right? Like, you know, it's easy because he's 41 maybe to forget a little bit, but that man was Karl Malone size, but Allen Iverson fast. Like, that combination of things isn't supposed to exist in a human. And so even though he may have slowed down from when he was at his peak, he's still Karl Malone size and as fast as most other people that are his size. So, It's not shocking that LeBron can still perform at the level he's performing. The biggest thing with aging a lot of times is injury. And so he's been able to stay healthy enough to show that he's still an impact player. And what he's done since Luka Doncic went down, and Austin Reeves was out for a while as well, the way he was able to make the transition from, okay, I'll be the third option because that's what the team needs me to be, to, okay, now I'll be the first option and I'm still good enough as the first option to lead the team to a first round playoff series victory. And yes, the Rockets were dealing with Kevin Durant being in and out of the lineup with injury as well. But for LeBron, he really showed me something. And I think he showed a lot of people how much he still has left in the tank. And so for that reason, I have no inside knowledge. Me and LeBron are both from Ohio, but, you know, I don't have a brother on speed dial. But I do not, I would be surprised if he retired. He clearly has so much left. And it seems like he still has reasons to play, right? In addition to still wanting to contend for championships, he's got one son in the NBA. He's got another one that potentially could be in the NBA in the near future. And so I just feel like I would be surprised if he hung it up after the season that just happened. I would think the Lakers should want to keep him because there's been a lot of talk about, well, his salary is so high. But the free agency this year is not that strong. They're not going to get a player of LeBron that can do what LeBron can do right now for the salary that LeBron has right now. Even if that was all cap space, they weren't going to be able to bring in somebody as a free agent to do what LeBron can do right now. And so if they're wanting to build a championship team around Luka as the nominal best player, that's cool. I would say their first step in doing so should be to try to convince LeBron to come back and continue to be here in this process, because otherwise they're going to have to go into at least some type of rebuild to be able to get back to where they are even now.
1: All right, let's move over to the East Coast. Game tonight, game five. I guess Midwest, not totally East Coast. Game five.
2: East of you.
1: Right, just a little bit. Detroit Cavs, I mean, it has been a weird series of ups and downs. Now we're 2-2. What's happening here? How does the thing play out?
2: Weird is a good way to put it. It is. So, okay, again, full disclosure, and all of this is public because I write for ESPN, and so my picks go on, on ESPN.com. The Cavaliers are a team that, since they traded for James Harden and they traded away Darius Garland, who was injured at the time, I felt like they should be one of the favorites to come out of the East. I thought that them and the Celtics with Jason Tatum were the two teams that on paper should have been ready to come out of the East. Now, the Celtics are already gone, but the Cavs, I picked them to win this series over the Pistons. And those first two games, and really the way they played most of the first round, I was like, maybe I'm a little off on this. But they have all of the talent. They have all of the pieces. They have a more talented team than the Pistons. So they should be able to beat them. But the Pistons have that will. And the first couple games of the series, they enforced that will on the Cavs and really kind of took control. Then it went back to Cleveland, and Donovan Mitchell pointed out that he wasn't shooting free throw, getting free throw calls, said, well, maybe I should flop. And then all of a sudden, he started getting the calls. He's back up to 30, 35, 40 points a night. And when Mitchell is playing like that, then I think the Cavs are the better team because they won't have to worry about whether James Harden is able to put up big numbers or not. He can concentrate on being a point guard and keeping the big men involved in the offense. And if Mobley and Allen are involved as well, then to me, I think they should beat the Pistons. But they're going back to Detroit. And I saw what it looked like the last time I was in Detroit. So if all of a sudden Donovan Mitchell forgets how to score again, then, hey, the Pistons have showed they're not going to give it to you. You got to take it. So I'm really interested to see this game five. The winner of game five probably wins the series.
0: I want to get to a hypothetical. We've talked through the actual games, right? The actual series that are going on. But I want to ask about Giannis just because it seems like we finally have a definitive timetable on where, or excuse me, when he's going. We don't know where he's going, and that's what I want to dive into. It seems like he'll get dealt at least before the draft, if not before then, you know, if not like right around the combine, which is coming up, the NBA draft combine. But where would you send him?
2: Yeah.
0: Where would you send him? Would you send him to a contender? Would you send him to a total rebuild? The Celtics are in the mix. The Warriors. Well, I think the Celtics are in the mix for people who just want to swap Jaylen Brown out.
2: Right.
0: Warriors were interested. Miami was interested the last time that he became realistically available. So I'm just wondering what makes the most sense in your eyes.
2: So here's the thing. The because of the way the situation has been handled, and maybe Giannis had leverage all along, but now he's got leverage. Like, the Bucks can't just send him to a rebuild or anywhere because Giannis only has, after this season, he can decide where he wants to go from here. He could opt out and go to another team. And so I can't imagine a rebuilding team giving up max resources to the Bucks if they don't have some assurance that Giannis is going to stay there. And at this point in his career, it would surprise me if he was cool with, oh, yeah, I'll go to a team that's starting from the bottom while giving all of their picks to the Bucks, because I think he wants to go somewhere he could win. And because of that, I feel like those teams that you mentioned, teams like the Heat or the Warriors or even the Celtics, those teams that are not winning championships this season, but feel like they've got some players that would allow them to contend if they had a player like Giannis as the centerpiece. Mm-hmm. I think those are the teams that would be willing to give up the most to get Giannis. Now, those teams might not have as much to give up, in which case then the Bucks have to decide what is it that they're willing to accept to trade away their franchise player. But I just can't imagine that a team that does not think Giannis is going to stay there would give up very much to get him.
0: All right, he's Andre Snellings. He's our ESPN senior writer. We're going to let him get back to writing, wherever that's going to be, and we're going to hunt down. I will be Nicolas Cage hunting down that stuffed animal. Dude.
1: I will say, there's somebody I know who's doing a show from a home studio right now, not at his desk.
2: That's Bristol. True.
1: If you need a place,
0: have at it.
1: If you want to just hang up, put up some pictures, do some things, just kind of get comfy,
2: exactly.
1: Comfy, cozy.
2: Well, that's like, I don't have any there. Stuff. If I have my stuff, I could put it at Randy's desk.
0: Yes.
2: And give him a three bear situation the next time he comes to work.
0: It is the most cluttered desk there. Like, you cannot miss it. It is the messiest one. Dre, we appreciate it. Again, at Professor DRZ on social media. We appreciate Andre Snellings. The NBA playoffs are on ESPN Radio. 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Cavs Pistons game five tonight on ESPN Radio. It's a playoffs that continues without the 76ers. Is the process officially over? We're going to explain what we mean next. He is David Dennis Jr. I'm Randy Scott. 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
20: I would say Golden State and Miami are the two teams that are kicking that door down. And because there are teams that are in purgatory right now, they're in play-in hell. They need a guy like Giannis to try to figure this, you know, to get them over the hump. Pat Riley's hungry for it. The folks at Golden State, especially wanting to get this last chapter of Stephen Curry and Draymond where they need to get. They're desperate for it. I think that they are the ones that are calling more than anybody else for Giannis. And I think that Miami probably has the more inroads because they have players now that they could, you know, help Milwaukee get better now. 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
22: Daryl Morey out as president of basketball operations for the Philadelphia 76ers, who were fresh off that sweep in the Eastern Conference semis.
23: Certainly, it felt like everything was on the table entering this playoffs, the exit of the Sixers season after they got swept by the Knicks, and it sounds like looking for a fresh start.
24: There's not a lot of hope in Philadelphia. There's a lot of ifs and maybes, and those ifs and maybes only amounted to a Game 7 win and an impressive comeback over the Boston Celtics.
0: ESPN Radio and the ESPN app and Series 6 and Channel 80. My buddy from the Sloan Sports Analytics Conference is looking for a new gig. I got to hang out with Daryl Morey during the season. I was a negative influence, obviously. We are presented by Progressive Insurance. He is David Dennis Jr. I'm Randy Scott. Daryl Morey and 76ers owner Josh Harris and David Blitzer meeting Tuesday evening in Philadelphia. The decision ultimately to part ways for Morey after six seasons. Nick Nurse remains as the head coach. He's going to coach a roster that Morey has his fingerprints all over. The record is better than 500 over five playoff with five playoff appearances in those 482 games where Morey was at the helm, and the deepest playoff run was the second round. It was Philly this season into the second round. Their last Eastern Conference final was the Allen Iverson years of 2001. Let's get to Evan Cohen. This was on Unsportsmanlike earlier today with his take and his assessment of Daryl Morey's tenure and maybe Daryl Morey as the GM. Go ahead.
25: I think Daryl Morey is the single most overrated executive in the history of sports. He's been to two conference finals. Two in 19 seasons. He's never been to the NBA finals. His team's record in the postseason with him running the team, 79-79. The two worst contracts in the National Basketball Association are ones that he signed, Joel Embiid and Paul George. He does not believe in chemistry, famously, does not believe that. Just believes in the analytics of the sport. He is a brilliant man. I understand that when it comes to the analytics, Sloan Conference, etc. He is not someone that should ever run an NBA team again as a general manager. He is definitively not good at the winning thing. And he carries himself in a way that you would think he is Masai Ujiri and Bob Myers and Pat Riley and Jerry West combined.
26: Guys, that clip has created an existential crisis for your boy.
0: Uh-oh.
26: And I have to get off my chest. I, for the second time in a week, I agree with Evan Cohen and the take that he has. This is devastating to me and my loved ones, devastating to my family, to be agreeing with somebody who does not like Outkast music, who just this week agreed with Smalls that Tupac and Dr. Dre's California Love is an overrated song, somebody who once compared Kendrick Lamar to Eli Manning. Just the worst takes in human history, and I find myself vehemently agreeing with him over his assessment of Daryl Morey. The things that this is causing me to reassess, to take inventory of, it's truly devastating, because he's right here. He's absolutely right. Daryl Morey is friends with a lot of media folks. He comes off and wants to think that he's smarter than everybody. He doesn't accomplish things. And he's left a trail of some of the worst front office general manager decisions of the last decade, including the mess that he's made of Philadelphia, including watching Jared McCain score and play well with OKC after saying he sold high on the guy. Evan Cohen, I agree with you, and I think I need to take a walk.
0: Our thoughts are with our friend David Dennis Jr. at this difficult time.
25: It's big of you to admit.
0: It's tough. The thing that I want to kind of drill down, Outkast, what's his problem with Outkast?
2: He just doesn't like the music. I don't get it. Doesn't like the music. Doesn't have a I don't know. I don't know what it is.
3: I mean, I don't even like really like rap, and I like Outkast. I mean, how do you not like Outkast?
2: I just don't understand it. I don't understand it either.
0: Now, the Daryl Morey not ever running an NBA team again, that's crazy. Like, it's I don't know that Paul George is the second worst contract in basketball. I think Jakob Poeltl's contract's pretty awful. I think Joel Embiid not playing is a factor here. Like, the Tyrese Maxey, the big three, Maxey, George, and Embiid played 43 games together over the last 2 years. I don't know that that's Morey's fault, although the injury concerns for Embiid, who's the largest contract in that group.
2: Yeah, didn't have to give him the contract.
0: Yeah, exactly. Like, that is well,
2: I mean, he's going to get a job again. A job again. I just don't think he will ever achieve the things that people thought he would achieve when he first came in.
0: All right. Well, hey, that's a tough week, and so is what Lane Kiffin is going through. David Dennis Jr., Randy Scott. More on that on ESPN Radio and the ESPN app.
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0: 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SiriusXM Channel 80. He's David Dennis Jr. in the ATL. I don't think I've ever told you this story. I'm Randy Scott here in Bristol, Connecticut. We are presented by Progressive Insurance.
1: Oh, here we go.
0: Say ESPN.
2: Did you fight somebody?
0: No, it's not a fight.
2: Did you fight Big Boy?
0: No, it's not a fight story. The year was 2005. Georgia had just beaten Calvin Johnson and Georgia Tech in Atlanta, right?
1: Mm-hmm.
0: So I'm there. It's my first, only time I've been there. I got a drink poured down my back by one of the fans. It was a bourbon concoction because I was right up against the wall. I'm on the field. I'm shooting it for WNEG in Northeast Ohio. Tens of people were going to watch. And after the game, they put Georgia's media availability was in the weight room.
1: Mm-hmm.
0: So you go in there and you're talking to a couple of players and then you come back out. And before I could come back out, somebody comes in and they're like, laughing, and you're like, what? And they go, yeah, did you see who's he's all I think all they said was he's running routes on the field, and you're like, what? And so you went out onto the field because I had to walk across it to get to the exit where my car was, which was just like the news vehicle was just on like a street, like three streets over. It was I was parked in front of somebody's house, but it was you walk out on the field and there's a dude in plaid pants and gator shoes and a vest and a crazy button down and a hat. And he's flying. He's tall, he's lean, and he is running routes. Fly. I don't know who's throwing to him, but he is flying. And I'm like, who is that? Because he's catching everything, and he's running fast, and he's huge. And it was Andre 3000.
2: Of course. There you go.
0: Yeah.
2: There you go.
0: The athlete, dude. Like, what? Like, I know there are some guys who, you know, J. Cole can ball, like, whatever it is. But, like, I remember that clear as day and be like, why didn't this guy play sports?
2: Yeah. Yeah. He was too busy, you know. An ATLian.
0: That's
2: I have
0: it.
2: An on my wall to the right this camera.
0: Is yeah, you
2: an
0: do.
2: An email from Andre 3000.
0: You have an email from him?
2: I have an email from Andre 3000.
0: What did he say? Me.
2: So I did a story on him on the. Could you remember the cartoon Class of 3000 that
0: yes.
2: he did?
0: Yes.
2: So on the 10-year anniversary, I was like, "Hey, I want to interview Andre 3000 for it." Reached out to somebody I knew who knew Andre 3000. I'm going to say the full name, his government name, Andre 3000. Reached out. They said he was interested. I was like, cool. Sunday morning with my son making eggs. Get an email says from AB. And I'm like, huh, what does that mean?
0: Uh-huh.
2: Open it up. Andre Benjamin in the email saying, hey, this is a great idea. Put you with my people. Let's do it. Let's have a call. Talk to him for about, you know, hopped on the phone, did an interview, talked to him about 20, 25 minutes, and did a story on Class of 3000. And we're
0: That's
2: best friends.
0: Incredible.
2: Best
0: That's
2: friends.
0: Incredible.
2: And they liked it. When I wrote the story, like his people were like, it's so cool. Because he was really excited about the cartoon. Nobody asked him about it. He wasn't doing interviews at the time. Just talked about the blue. They sent me like a box full of Andre 3000 stuff. And I don't know if you remember the old Outkast albums on the back. You know, he painted the CDs, right?
0: He did the artwork.
2: The artwork and the CDs.
0: Yeah.
2: I have two signed paintings from those CDs.
0: What?
2: On my wall. Like, directly to the right of me, on the wall, are my Andre 3000 paintings.
0: Is that the pink one where he's in the white suit? Is that one of his?
2: No. So it is the one from Aquemini. Show you, but there's nipples. And then the one from the greatest album thing on there is there. And he's painting them, signed. And then I got Class 3000 action figures. Yeah. Shirts, all kind of stuff. A box of goodies from one Andre 3000.
0: You know who else has that hanging in his house is Lane Kiffin. Did you know that?
2: I would imagine.
0: Lane Kiffin threw himself into the diversity discussion. He created a diversity discussion this week, and now it's like setting your house on fire and wondering where the smoke is coming from.
2: Right.
0: Like, I cannot wrap my brain around why Lane Kiffin would wade into these waters other than he just hadn't been part of the news cycle for a little while. Wanted to remind everybody, I'm going to read some of the details just of the broad picture, the Vanity Fair profile, where he talked about Baton Rouge having a recruiting advantage over his now former employer, Ole Miss. And he said that Ole Miss is seen as maybe not as welcoming for black players and black players' families when it comes to recruiting. He said, I mean, one of the quotes that it's not funny, but it's funny because it's ridiculous. He says, he's talking about the parents saying, hey, coach, we really like you, but my grandparents aren't letting me move to Oxford, Mississippi. That doesn't come up when you say Baton Rouge, Louisiana. Parents were sitting here this weekend saying the campus's diversity feels so great. Quote, it feels like there's no segregation, and we want that for our kid because that's the real world. Close quote. So Lane Kiffin later clarified, he apologized, said the comments were not a shot at Ole Miss, but he was answering questions about recruiting differences in a long interview. He's like, didn't intend for it to be a shot, but there were factual statements in there. So he kind of doubled down in the process. How is this? I know you were in LA for a couple of days, but how is this playing in the South? Like, you're in SEC country. The College Football Hall of Fame is in Atlanta. David, I'm not asking you to speak for a region, but I'm just curious anecdotally, like, how this is playing where you are.
2: Okay, this is playing exactly how I knew it was going to play. I'm from Mississippi. I'm from Jackson. I'm from 3 hours south of Oxford, Mississippi, from Ole Miss. And on face value, what Lane Kiffin is saying on face value makes absolute sense. Like, as somebody from Jackson, Mississippi, I am always comfortable in Mississippi. I love Mississippi. I know the history. I'm proud of the civil rights history. My dad was part of that. And I also know about all the racism, all these things, right? Oxford, Mississippi is a different place. Like, Oxford, Mississippi, Ole Miss, which the name derived from slavery, right, is a place that as a black person in Mississippi, I have been terrified to be around most of my entire life. I had to go there a couple years ago with my dad to do a book talk, and it can be a scary place in large part because Ole Miss, yes, is so tied to the Confederacy that it makes absolute no sense other than being tied to the Confederacy. Like, you go to Ole Miss, and through most of my childhood, it was Colonel Reb, who was a plantation owner, the rebel against the Confederate rebel, right? They were waving Confederate flags during games. Their coach at the time, Tuberville, had to say, please stop doing this because it's not cool to do. Like, there is all that iconography that is deeply, deeply tied to Ole Miss. Like, that is something that is undeniable, and I know that there are people, like, when you talk about black folks playing for these teams, there are people who are like, why are you going to Ole Miss? And of course, scholarships and all that stuff play a part in it. And I imagine that what Lane Kiffin is saying is true to it. I'm sure some players have said that. My folks do not want me to go to Ole Miss, do not want me to go to Mississippi. I'm sure that that has come up, right? But also, that didn't come up at all when Lane Kiffin was coaching there. He knew that when he took that job, he knew that while he was there, and yes, he was part of this commission and like these people who lobbied about getting the Confederate flag down in Mississippi and all that stuff. But while he was the most powerful person in the state of Mississippi, the highest government paid employee, one of the most powerful people there, he didn't have nothing to say about it. So when you are talking about that in comparison to Baton Rouge in Louisiana, which is now ground zero for voting rights acts being torn apart, what you're going to talk about is, I wasn't comfortable at Ole Miss because of this recruiting situation that was there, which to me sounds more like Lane Kiffin coming up with a reason that is going to be more sort of virtue signaling about why he disgraced himself with the way he left Ole Miss, as opposed to any sort of moral standing that he actually has.
0: So maybe any sort of moral standing is, as you say, or I want to make sure I'm getting it right, like cover, you know.
2: It's performative. It's performance. It's performance.
0: Well, so much of what he does is performative. I think you wonder where the line is with him. And he's not the only one. He's not the only college football head coach with an ego to match, right? I think you have to have a certain amount of ego, a certain amount of look at me to succeed at that level. I'm not excusing the way he's comported himself. I'm not excusing the way he's left places. But I wonder how much of what you just, I mean, like, was this just a, hey, here's why I left? It was cover, like you said, for why I left. Anytime he comes up, and this goes back to his first and only run at Tennessee, his first foray into the SEC, he is fodder for the Paul Feinbaum show. Maybe not even for Paul himself, it sounds like, in this instance. Instead, Paul just said, all right, Lane Kiffin has just dumped a bunch of chum into the waters, and let's turn on the phone lines and let's go. So here's a little sampling of the Lane Kiffin callers on the Paul Feinbaum show in the wake of this story.
1: I'm so upset and disappointed in the comments that Lane Kiffin has made. Is there anybody out there, or maybe you, who could explain this behavior and this hatred that he has for Mississippi? He's been gone for

0: hatred for the place that embraced him and nurtured him and his family.
1: And now all these fans are butthurt in this fake outrage. I can't believe he would do it. Well, everywhere he's been is controversy. I mean, are these people so wound up with him that they don't do their homework and memory? They're just so proud to have him?
2: He's just trying to kill our recruiting. And let me tell you, Paul, the same aunts and uncles and grandmas that are telling people not to go to Ole Miss are telling them not to go down to Louisiana, too. But Kiffin's not going to tell you that. You'll hear that when he goes to the next school.
3: I don't know about that last part.
4: I think
3: demographically... let me just throw some. These are just stats. That's all this is. This is from the 2024 census. Is that right? 2024 data. The racial breakdown in Baton Rouge is about 52% black and 34% white. And then in Oxford, it's 66% white and 26% black. So this to me, and maybe I'm naive. This is not even a. This doesn't have to be a racial issue as much as it is. Like, what are you comfortable around as a person?
4: Yeah.
3: Are you comfortable around people who look like you? Are you comfortable around people who understand what it means to look like you and the things that you have to deal with on a daily basis that people who do not look like you don't have to deal with? And then how do you then put yourself into some sort of leadership structure where you have to look up to a coach or at the very least follow what the coach tells you to do? And if the coach doesn't look like you and his other coaches don't look like you and you're surrounded by people in your town, you go back to your dorm or your apartment and nobody looks like you. I don't know if that is necessarily wild to say that that's a tougher place to recruit to. I'm not defending what Lane Kiffin said, nor how he said it, nor the fact that he even brought it up. But I think it'd be naive to say that that doesn't weigh on the minds of an athlete, if not the athlete's family, David.
4: Well, the thing is, it's going to come up now. It's going to come up.
3: Yes,
4: because, like, you see what's happening in Louisiana. It is going to come up. And as somebody raised in Mississippi but lived in Louisiana, born in Louisiana, Baton Rouge is not like this post-racial utopia. Like, let's not do that, Lane Kiffin. You know what I'm saying? Like, you are still going to have people who may – that does not have the reputation that University of Mississippi has, and I think that black players are going to be vastly more comfortable going to LSU. But also, you got to understand, right now, there is a groundswell. There is a movement of talking about black players should go to HBCUs and not go to the SEC schools because of what happens with voting rights. So this is something that Lane Kiffin is going to have to address as part of his recruiting. And if you care so, again, if you care so much about this, then say something now. Say something about what's going on in the South. Say something what's going on in the SEC. Because right now, I will never believe that Lane Kiffin sat down at Ole Miss and said, man, this racism is killing me inside. I got to get out of here. Where should I go? I guess I'll go to LSU. That did not happen. There is no way that that happened. You went to LSU because it's LSU, because of the bag, and you left in a disgraceful way, and now you are using race and racism to cover up for a move to soften the blow. Like, there is no way around. There's no way you're going to convince me otherwise that you just made an off sort of a comment about this out the blue without some sort of ulterior motive that is mostly about preserving the way that we look at Lane Kiffin.
3: After, with everything that is going on with voting rights, with other social issues that are facing the South and in the country, but certainly the South and certainly Louisiana, do you feel like if the question to Kiffin is, hey, if you're going to weigh in on this, why not weigh in on that? Is it more like, oh, hey, I'm just about football. Like, I'm going to keep the main thing. It seems as though to discuss race through the prism of, you know, racial demographics and through the prism of perceived racism, actual racism, segregation, like, it seems like a very narrow and selective social justice foray on his part. I don't want to make it worse. I don't want to make it worse for him. I don't want to pretend that I understand everything he's talking about, having never lived there. But it seems like he's being. I just don't know what the juice is from this squeeze. Like, what is he trying to accomplish?
4: I think he was just trying to make it look good for why he left. You know what I'm saying? Make Ole Miss look like that's what it feels like to me. Because my follow up question to him, if he's in a press conference, say, hey, what do you say to a student who comes down to LSU? who may want to go there, mm-hmm. but then they say, my vote does not count in Baton Rouge if I'm registered to vote there. What do you tell them? Yeah.

0: about that? Like, what are you going to say? Like, what are you going to do about that? Yeah. Like, if you're concerned about a kid saying my grandparent won't let me go to Ole Miss, what are you going to say when a five-star running back recruit says, I want to go there, but I want my vote to count? What does Lane Kiffin say? And if you don't have an answer for that, then where do we go from there?
1: Well, I know where we go from here. We're going to talk to the man who wrote the profile on Lane Kiffin. 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
4: 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The Braves last night beat the Cubs 5-2 over at Truist Park. Four Atlanta pitchers combining on the one hitter, Didier Fuentes. Three scoreless innings of relief. He gets the win. And Raisel Iglesias, a scoreless ninth for his seventh save. Braves with the best record in baseball, 29-13. They'll take on the Cubs again tonight, 7:15 first pitch right here on the Ref. Georgia baseball tomorrow night. The SEC champions at Auburn in the first of a three-game series to close out the regular season. The Bulldogs are then off to the SEC tournament next week. Georgia softball Friday night, taking on the College of Charleston, the NCAA's Athens Regional. 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

0: 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Watch ESPN. Tune in. What else we got? Your smart speaker. However you found us, we're glad you did. He's David Dennis Jr. I'm Randy Scott. We've done some shows. We spent some time with each other in Las Vegas. I did not know about Mississippi, dude. I knew about Davidson. Yeah. I knew about Atlanta.
1: Yeah.
0: Yeah, I knew about your dad, obviously. I knew you were tall.
1: Yeah.
0: I didn't know how tall you were until we were eye to eye, like The Rock and Steve Austin, dude. Just like, whoa.
1: I would never do The Rock and Steve Austin because you're so buff. you're a there's a thing that people don't know about. Uh-oh. you wear slimming suits on the air. You are like a kind of like a solid dad build.
0: I got
1: you know, like a dude, like it's a real like,
0: yeah,
1: who put the bed together? Oh, I just did it myself, you know what I'm saying, like that kind of like thing.
0: Cheap.
1: You know, yeah,
0: cheap,
1: like I just you know, change this, I don't know, alternator or whatever, like I just did
0: no.
1: it.
0: I'll do some light electrical, but that's about it.
1: There you go.
0: That's about it. ESPN Radio is presented by Progressive Insurance. 888-SAY-ESPN is the phone number. 888-729-3776. Let's get out to the phone line. Chris Smith has been patient enough to take some time out of his day and generous enough to do so. He is the writer. He's the Vanity Fair contributing editor, and he's the writer of that piece on Lane Kiffin. You can get at him on social media at Chris Smith NY Mag. Two S's, Chris and Smith. So at Chris Smith NY Mag. Chris, you spent all this time with Lane Kiffin for the profile. I'm curious what your impression of him was going in and how, if at all, that changed coming out.
2: Thanks for having me, first off. You know, I think like many college football fans, I had a sense of the ups and downs of his career, you know, many melodramatic exits from jobs, but that also he had turned things around and had a great deal of success at FAU and then certainly at Ole Miss. And, you know, that he was the son of Monty Kiffin, legendary college and pro defensive coach. But I didn't feel like I knew him terribly well. And then everything erupted last November with him ditching Ole Miss for LSU. And one of the things that occurred to me is often people become the centers of media firestorms, and they're in the headlines a lot, and they're on TV and clips a lot. And people feel like, okay, we know that person. And the real person, not always, but frequently, is a lot more interesting and complicated than the caricature that develops in those media firestorms. So that was, you know, essentially my pitch to the editor. And coming out of it, I mean, yeah, Lane is a complicated, multi-layered person. He is incredibly forthright and I think genuine in talking about his personal life and, you know, his drinking years and the damage he did to his family. And he's also a hell of a salesman, which in his line of work, you know, in elite college football, is an absolute necessity. He's a thoughtful guy and I think honest in a lot of regards, but also hyper aware of the image he's projecting, the image he's trying to create, and that he thinks will help him attract players and win games.
1: So as a salesman that he is, did he sell you well on his sort of new role as sort of a like racial rectifier of the country? Because like the thing that has come out is like the statement about Ole Miss, right? And I mean, I don't want you to sort of editorialize in the sincerity of it, but like it did seem to come out of left field. Was that something that you wanted to talk about prior, or how did that even come about?
2: I tell you what, I wish I could claim it was like some genius piece of reporting on my part. And, you know, I had dragged it out of him. I was talking to him about the factors that went into moving from Ole Miss to LSU. And, you know, had Kiffin come to the conclusion that ultimately for all the success he'd had in Oxford, the ceiling was going to be higher at LSU and that's what he wanted. And he started out answering, you know, in sort of conventional ways about the amount of money available relative LSU to Oxford, about the track records of the two football programs. And then he took it in that direction. Surprised me. You know, I had not raised anything about the racial dynamics of Oxford versus Baton Rouge, hadn't gone anywhere near that. And I have no reason to doubt that he's heard that from recruits or families of recruits. Pardon me. You know, the anecdote he told me about, you know, recruits saying, hey, my grandmother's not allowing me to go to Oxford, you know, and this is not going to be a problem in Baton Rouge because there's more diversity and no segregation. I don't doubt he's heard that, you know, but what was fascinating to me was not the merits of that argument, but that he is willing, was going to be willing to employ that argument in recruiting players to LSU.
0: And that's sort of it when it comes to Lane Kiffin that I've found is he can selectively keep it about college football, or at least in his mind, and in this case through his mouth, frame it that way. So he doesn't want to wade into waters of, you know, voting rights in the state of Louisiana. He wants to talk about what enables him to succeed between the lines. And I'm just wondering what your sense of the man, having spent 0 minutes myself across the table from him or over the phone with him or on a Zoom with him, what sense you get of a level of awareness or willingness to wade into even more non-football topics that would affect his student athletes? Or for him, is it truly, is he one of these, you know this as a college football fan, one of these just sleep at the office, work 20 hours a day, football only type of head coaches?
2: He, you know, certainly in terms of his schedule and his focus, yeah, he fits into that obsessive description. But he has an awareness of the outside world. He cares about, you know, things beyond football. I think what was revealing to me in, you know, talking with him for 4 hours over the course of a couple of days, following up with him on the phone, and it maybe gets overshadowed in his flair for trolling and causing trouble, is just deeply how much he wants to win. And you know, when he was wearing red and blue for 6 years, you know, he was going to do everything he could to win at Ole Miss. Now he's wearing gold and purple, and I don't think he particularly cares about, you know, pontificating on public policy issues, but he's going to, you know, use everything at his disposal that he thinks is going to help make LSU a national champ. You know, he thinks being, in his words, the cool coach, you know, who has a kind of celebrity profile, that's going to help him. And you know, sometimes it touches on racial dynamics. Sometimes it touches, probably way more often, on the fact that, you know, he's going to get these guys into the NFL. But one of the things that didn't make it into the story was, well, two things. He had a rocky relationship, to be, you know, state the obvious, with Nick Saban during the time he was in Tuscaloosa, ended up getting fired as an assistant. They're much closer now. You know, Saban was texting him while I was in Kiffin's office, and Kiffin talks a great deal about wanting to win in, you know, the same volume and just as badly as Saban did at Alabama, and having the willingness to do anything it takes to win that way. And the other thing that didn't make it in the story was Kiffin feels like sometimes people, not just coaches, get jobs that they've always dreamed of and then feel a sense of relief, like, I'm here, I made it. To Kiffin, there's another category that he puts himself in, that, okay, I landed the dream job. Now I'm going to do everything under my power never to lose this job. And so I think that's an important context to view his statements about all kinds of things.
1: I mean, so yeah, there's so much sort of made about Kiffin and the celebrity thing, sort of the outrageous comments, things like that. What is something that was just sort of like, surprising or, I guess, a subtle thing that stood out to you about how he functioned on the day-to-day?
2: I mean, we had an extensive and I think, you know, totally amiable conversation. You know, it got to the point where, and I never will complain about a subject wanting to talk more rather than less. You know, but, you know, the second day I said, Coach, you know, I got to catch a flight, you know. But he is, in smaller settings, and I've had people tell me this in other group settings, a little awkward, a little socially awkward. And, you know, we talked about that in terms of drinking, and he felt that was a contributor, that, you know, it helped loosen him up and make him more comfortable in social settings. So he's a very public personality, while at the same time still kind of being an introvert. So that was surprising to me.
0: We're talking with Chris Smith, Vanity Fair contributing editor, the man who authored the Lane Kiffin piece and who spent so much time with Lane Kiffin. I've heard the awkward thing as a descriptor for him before. It's interesting to hear him be vulnerable about the role alcohol played and perhaps giving him confidence or making him feel less so. It shows an awareness, right? It shows a self-awareness. And I think I want to bring that to light to say that he is not devoid of that. He's not some football-focused robot. And I'm wondering, because of the way the piece illuminates or at least lists, right, NIL, massive contracts, transfers, and this landscape of eroded loyalty. And I'm wondering, coming out of the piece, Chris, is Lane Kiffin, in your eyes, a symptom of that, or like a symptom of that problem, or just one of, if not the best coach to thrive in this system?
2: That's, I think, really perceptive, and I hope came through in the story that he's got his skills as a coach and as a person, but I think he's kind of a perfect creation of this era and perfectly suited to this era where things are changing all the time, where if it's not, you know, flat out mercenary, it's approaching it, that he's good at adapting and rebounding, you know, whether that means creating offensive schemes adapted to, you know, the talent he's got rather than make them play his scheme, to, you know, jumping jobs when the opportunity comes and being willing to take the heat. You talk about surprising. I don't know if this is surprising. Well, it was surprising. The second day I talked to him, he seemed to have realized that he had said something potentially inflammatory the day before. And he wanted me to make sure to add that he didn't consider it a shot at Oxford to be talking about diversity and all that, which is interesting in its own level. But what he did not do is, you know, plead, oh, don't use any of that. You know, I didn't mean it. I didn't really say it the way I wanted it. Since the story came out, you know, he hasn't done the thing that's common and say, oh, you know, I was taken out of context, which I've gone through, you know, with politicians and athletes and other folks in public life. I give him a lot of credit. You know, he issued an apology yesterday, but did not walk back the essence of what he talked to me about. And so that's a surprising thing, you know, on a big stage to me, and is worth, you know, is a mark in his favor.
1: Yeah. So with that, one of the things that you said in the article was about can't tell if he's the most sincere dude or a dude who's totally full of it. After giving a little bit of time, from writing it, from seeing him, and with the apology things you said, where are you landing on Lane Kiffin?
2: That he is a deeply thoughtful guy, that he does have an introspective side, you know, also highly calculated and deeply competitive, and, you know, he's not a phony, but he knows – you know, that he's performing a public role in a lot of ways. And, you know, where that falls on the line between genuine and an act, I don't know exactly. But, you know, I disagreed with him on a bunch of things he had to say, but I ended up on a human level kind of liking him.
0: I think that is a perfect summation of Lane Kiffin. Honestly, I feel like that sums up a lot of things, both in the recruit living room and on the sidelines, and certainly at the post-game press conferences. Chris, we really appreciate it. Congratulations on all the buzz that the piece is getting. It's also extremely well written, in addition to Lane sort of providing some of these extractable quotes. So we appreciate the time. Thank you.
2: Thanks for having me, guys. Be well.
0: Chris Smith, again, from Vanity Fair, the contributing editor at Chris Smith NY Mag on social media. For Chris, who spent all that time with Lane Kiffin and echoed some of the things that I've heard about him, David, but also a couple of things that were new to me. Leland in Toronto has been waiting. 888-SAY-ESPN is the number, 888-729-3776. Leland, I almost called you Lane. You want to talk about Lane? You're on ESPN Radio. What's up, man?
3: Hey. That was great to hear from Chris Smith. Some great insights there. I really appreciate being able to come on after that. I just want to say, you know, that is a real consideration, the racial kind of breakdown. I'm a black man, and I remember when I was going through, you know, dealing with scholarship offers from different schools, one, the biggest offer came from the University of Arkansas. And my mom, you know, she just looked at me and said, "Do you really want to be in Arkansas?" There were some other things in there, but that's where I'll stop it. But
0: sure, sure.
3: That was a very serious consideration, and it ultimately ended up, I went to a different school. And now I work in anti-racism and diversity, equity, and inclusion, and it's just interesting to hear Lane Kiffin talking about, you know, how it was so bad there. There's all these things that are bad with these demographics, and you know, as they said, you know, he's one of the most powerful men in the state at that point, the highest paid state employee. You know, he can boost off to fix that. And so really now at LSU, I'm just waiting for a few years down the road for him to, you know, move on to some other job where he gets paid his tens of millions of dollars and say, "Well, I left because of the Voting Act or the voting rights issues in Louisiana." And, to me, it just really seems, you know, he's someone who's made tens of millions of dollars off the backs of young black men. And, you know, he's really just in it for himself. And I think his performative comments just go to show that.
0: Leland, I appreciate the insight as well. Is Leland still there? I want to know what sport he played.
3: Oh, that was academics. I was a low-level basketball player, but my scholarships were academics, and I did play basketball at university, but not on a scholarship.
0: And where'd you end up going, if not Arkansas?
3: So I went to the University of Birmingham in the UK.
0: Holy cow, okay.
1: All right.
0: I was like,
1: The man had options.
0: Birmingham and Alabama, shout out. No, Birmingham in the UK. All right. Hey, we appreciate it, Leland. Thank you. We're up against it. 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Pivotal Game 5 in the Eastern Conference semifinals tonight in the Motor City. We're going to get to it. He's David. I'm Randy. 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
9: 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The Braves last night beat the Cubs 5-2 over at Truist Park. Four Atlanta pitchers combining on the one hitter, Didier Fuentes. Three scoreless innings of relief. He gets the win. And Raisel Iglesias, a scoreless ninth for his seventh save. Braves with the best record in baseball, 29-13. They'll take on the Cubs again tonight, 7:15 first pitch right here on The Ref. Georgia baseball tomorrow night. The SEC champions at Auburn in the first of a three-game series to close out the regular season. The Bulldogs are then off to the SEC tournament next week. Georgia softball Friday night, taking on the College of Charleston, the NCAA's Athens Regional. You get the top national and local sports stories every 20 minutes. It's Athens Voice of the Dogs, 960 The Ref.
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0: Mitchell popping and scoring. And it's a 40-point game for Donovan Mitchell. A 40-piece in game four.
1: I wasn't getting downhill like I had in game three. The shot started to fall, but just kind of maintaining my stuff. And the biggest thing was just trying to create advantages wherever I saw them, you know, not force things.
2: It's pretty impressive. I'm not sure I've in the playoffs have seen a turnaround like that, where a guy is struggling and just absolutely turns the switch and complete opposite for the first half.
3: 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Tune in your smart speaker. He's David Dennis Jr. I'm Randy Scott. 888-SAY-ESPN is the telephone number. 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The nine international matchups for the 2026-2027 NFL season have been announced, including games in Australia, Brazil, London, Paris, Madrid, Munich, and Mexico City. NFL Schedule Release Week is brought to you by PayPal, the official peer-to-peer payment sponsor of the NFL. I know, like week one out of the gates, one of the international games down in Australia. I think that's that first weekend, right? I think after the Super Bowl champ gets to host a game, and then they're down under. A little closer to home for game five between the Pistons and the Cavaliers tonight, tied at two. The series hasn't really begun, right? Isn't that the saying, until a team wins on the road? So we're tied to two. Cleveland held serve in Ohio. Donovan Mitchell has established himself, has reasserted himself, David. He's getting to the line again. Went absolutely off for the 43 points in game four. Cade Cunningham has been consistent. Tobias Harris has been consistent. Just not enough in those two games. Certainly not enough from Cade in game four. We're only with the 19 points. We can expect that Detroit offense to run through him a little bit more. He just needs to protect the basketball. But maybe the thing that stands out to me, in addition to Mitchell going off, is James Harden. Looks like he's playing better. I wonder how sustainable that is now going up to the Motor City.
4: I think it's sustainable until game six or seven. until we've seen James. I'm not being fooled by this. I'm not being fooled by this. Like, James Harden played really bad basketball for 8-9 games. He had a good, really good game three, solid game four. This game is going at least six, which means that James Harden, we're going to get game six James Harden, maybe even game seven James Harden. I hope Cleveland is prepared for what that looks like, because right now you have, on either side of the ball, you have two dudes in Jalen Duren in Detroit and James Harden in Cleveland who are unreliable right now. And I think that's why this series is so weird. That's why it's hard to predict. I have no clue who's going to win this series.
3: It really, it was billed, or at least we could have said this was going to be like a two stud, like a 2v2, right? Like, it was going to be Harden. It was going to be Donovan Mitchell and Harden against Cade and Jalen Duren. And then Harden pulled his disappearing act. Jalen Duren never, ever showed up in these playoffs. And so then it becomes 1v1. And I guess Mitchell's scoring ceiling, at least so far, he's good for a 40-point game, it seems, every postseason. He had his fourth as a member of the Cavaliers. It was enough to win game four. So Mitchell's hotter going into game five, sure. But who's going to step up? Who can Detroit rely on? I think it's Tobias Harris. And then who can Cleveland turn to if James Harden does do the inevitable, which is shrink in the spotlight in game seven?
4: It's got to be Evan Mobley. Okay. Evan Mobley, who, again, has been as inconsistent as anybody else. He had a really good game. Like, he almost had a 5-by-5 game. I think it was like an assist and two steals maybe away from being 5-by-5, which is something we just don't see. I think whoever shows up, whoever wins that matchup, Jalen Duren and Evan Mobley, somebody's got to look like a superstar. Because both these dudes were supposed to be superstars.
3: Sure.
4: Neither of those guys has shown up looking like one. Donovan Mitchell and Cade Cunningham are going to trade buckets this whole time. I think they're not getting stopped by anybody, even though Donovan Mitchell nailing that three over Cade Cunningham saying, get this dude off of me. I like it. Yeah. I like it. Let's just let these dudes just have it. Like, let's have it. My hope is that everybody else plays relatively consistency, and this series really just does come down to two incredible megastars on each team.
3: I did like what I heard from Cade Cunningham after the game four loss, and it's a point that we had highlighted earlier in the postseason. So here's Cade keeping his head up after that loss.
5: It's nothing to hang our head about losing a game in the NBA. They're a good team. They handled their business. They won at home. Now we get to go back, and there's a lot to learn from. There's things that we didn't see that we got opportunity to get exposed to and learn from. So we'll come back better, and there's nothing to hang our head about. Like I said, I mean, we're only going to come back stronger, and we got to protect our own now.
3: Yeah, unless you're the Thunder, you're not going, you know, sweep after sweep after sweep mm-hmm. to do this. You are going to lose a game in a playoff run. Now Detroit's lost two of them, just back to back. It sounded like what we want to hear from our superstar after a playoff loss. You know, Young has nothing to do with it. He's been there. He's been to the postseason before. I liked what I heard from Cade.
4: And it's necessary. Detroit's not a team like the Knicks or like, okay, or even mm-hmm. a squad that's going to get hot and just win three straight games. They are going to be a team that you're going to have to grind it out to win these games. They're going to be inconsistent. They're going to be close games. I just don't see them having a bunch of 4-1 series. That's just not how they're built. They may win them all, but they're going to be 6 games, 7 games, because that's just who they are as a team. They're not a track meet. They get in the mud. And when you get in the mud sometimes, another team may be able to beat you when you don't expect them to.
3: Meanwhile, I don't hate the fact that maybe you're giving the Knicks a chance to get rusty after they were so hot. Yeah. That you want to go 7 if you can keep your own legs fresh. But New York is just chilling. They're just waiting for who they play next. Who you listen to next on ESPN Radio is the Rich Eisen Show. For David Dennis Jr., I'm Randy Scott. We're back tomorrow. It's ESPN Radio and the ESPN app.
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2: This is David Johnston, and I love this time of year. 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But along with that is, unfortunately, the high pollen count. 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
24: It is so great to be back with you here live today. Appreciate you being a part of our shows the last couple of days while I was away with my daughter for her cheerleading competition. Fun time with that, and a lot of fun to be back in the saddle again here today. And to begin things, if I were to sum up my feeling about George in one word, over the course of the near term, here in the short term, I would say that's optimism. And we talked about this with Connor Riley on yesterday's show, the notion of bold predictions. And by the way, some of you are sending in your bold predictions for Georgia football. I can't wait to share more of those here on air. It sounds like some of you are equally optimistic about this upcoming season. We heard Connor on the show yesterday pick Georgia to win the national championship. I think that is a totally reasonable point of view for this Georgia team this year with the experience that it has and all of the reasons that we've been talking about and will continue to discuss. I think that's a completely reasonable point of view. So in the near term, as it relates to Georgia football, I'm very optimistic. I think that you probably should be too, just based on the facts on the ground. But what if we do this? What if we expand the horizon to a longer time frame and we look more towards a long-term future for Georgia football? If I were to sum up my feelings about Georgia football in one word based on the long-term trajectory, I think the word I would use to describe about UGA is curious. I'm very curious about what the future looks like for Georgia. And I'm curious as it relates to one question in particular. And I've asked this before out loud on the air, and I'll ask it again here today. Is Georgia spending enough money on NIL? I think this question was made relevant once again because of the news of a few days ago as it relates to Dante Wright, the five-star cornerback who had been committed to Georgia. But if we're being honest, boy, there wasn't a lot of sentimentality to that recruitment. There wasn't seemingly this unbreakable bond between the player and Georgia at any point in time in that process. So it's not a huge surprise that Wright left the Georgia class. And maybe it's not a huge surprise that flipping from Georgia to a place like Miami, that probably also makes some sense too. After all, we know, you know, Miami seemingly is going about its business from a NIL standpoint in a completely different way than Georgia has chosen to go about its business. And we'll see how it ultimately works out for Miami. Last year, they played for a national title, and boy, it seems like they've tried to get a lot of mileage out of being a national runner-up. But either way, we'll see how this philosophy pays off for Miami. You know, do they go on to win national championships? We honestly don't know. It's still relatively early days for them when it comes to all of this, but it does seem like they're doing things a little bit different than Georgia, which brings us back to the topic at hand of, okay, well, you know, if you lose Dante Wright to Miami, and if you lose Jared Curtis to Vanderbilt, and if you lose Justice Terry to Texas, and you can mention a few more names there, none of those players, Wright included, is necessarily a debilitating loss that you cannot overcome and that's just going to, you know, point the trajectory of your program in a downward direction. Not any of these individual names are necessarily going to do that. But if we do believe that the lifeblood of a championship-level football team is elite talent across the board on both sides of the ball, and the kind of recruiting battles that bring those players in, if they are just becoming pricier propositions, if you are not necessarily willing to be as aggressive in the NIL bidding war as some of the teams you are competing with for this talent, then what is the plan? I don't mean this rhetorically. I mean this literally. What then is the plan to populate the roster with the kind of players you need to stay in the championship business? That, to me, is the question that's looming over Georgia. In the wake of a recruiting loss here of Wright that rhymes with some of the other losses that Georgia's gotten recently, what's the long-term plan to make sure Georgia is as talent-rich as it needs to be? And as I mentioned a moment ago, I'm curious about this. I'm really not pessimistic about it. I'm not negative about it. It's not my intention to be dire.

0: because he's just this good, and his plan, his commitment to his own ideals works so well that he doesn't have to act in what some might call a desperate manner, just start throwing money at every problem that comes away. Maybe that's the case. But we have to be honest, maybe that's also not the case. Maybe eventually the prevailing trend that seems to exist all around the rest of college football, maybe eventually that just catches up with Georgia. Which brings us back to the question, are they committed enough to NIL? Are they spending enough to maintain the status into the far-flung future that they've enjoyed right now as one of college ball-style programs? Now, with that in mind, I thought that Kirby Smart, his recent appearance with Josh Pate, had a couple of interesting ideas that he expressed about NIL. And every word that he says here is incredibly believable. It's very easy to understand. And frankly, it feels pretty sensible to most of us. But as Smart speaks about the way that he thinks things should be, we also have to remember that we're forced to operate in the world as it is. But nonetheless, Smart's ideas around NIL, to a certain extent, feel fairly unassailable. Let me let you hear Kirby on NIL with Josh Pate. This is from a couple of days ago.
1: I don't think we could say we have a true philosophy. I mean, obviously what we needed some wideouts a year ago when we went and got Zach Branch and some of the guys we picked up. That was a need, but every year it's different and it changes so fast because it's changing so fast in the money department, you know, the revenue share department, how you chop up your rev share, how you get outside money, how other people get outside money. A lot of schools are just taking the approach, I'm going to go pay whatever I got to pay for a great player. There's only so many five stars, right? And whether they're a five-star or not is debatable, but there's only so many of them, and they're right most of the time. So if you go buy enough of those and then weed out the ones that don't work out, meaning by year two or three, I get them off the books, they're gone somewhere else, they're not playing, they're pissed off, they're disgruntled. That's the model that gets you the best player at the end of the day, where we've been a much more developmental. We've been a much more, hey, we think this guy's a really good player, and we feel comfortable paying him, but we don't have to pay him the most money. And then he's just going to get better by being in our program. And that's a developmental route versus a purchase route. But it changes fast, like you mentioned.
0: So, once again, I think most Georgia fans, and by the way, we have a little bit of breaking news on Georgia, which we'll get to in a couple of minutes here, just coming out a moment ago. We'll share that with you a couple of minutes from now. But I think most Georgia fans, when they hear Kirby Smart say, hey, we go the developmental route. We're not just purchase route. We're not just buying players. We're bringing players in. We're developing them. And I think there are a lot of Georgia fans who really like the idea of that. But as I said before, I am curious of, well, how long will that work when the programs that are so-called purchasing players seem to be raising the price year after year after year of what they're willing to spend? And the argument that, well, we'll develop you for the NFL where you can go make even more money, given how high some of these paychecks appear to be in college ball right now, is there a point in which the NFL dollars become almost irrelevant based on what some guys are being able to make right now in this moment in college football? And how do you compete with these teams that are just willing to spend so much? To me, that is a big question. Now, on the topic of how Kirby feels about his NIL situation, he shared more with Josh Pate the other day.
1: After the first two national championships and NIL was just in its infancy, I would say there was this hometown discount or this, you know, UGA, I'm going to get NFL status discount. I think people take offense to that when you're talking to the agent or the recruiting world. They want a value for their son. They want a value for their representative. The agent represents the player, and they're not looking for that.
0: So what Kirby's essentially saying there is, we may have had in the immediate aftermath of back-to-back national championships enough cachet as a program that we could offer less, and the value we provided was so high that maybe that worked. But based on his own admission that some of that brand equity is starting to expire, given the fact we're a few years removed from back-to-back national championships now, and the willingness of other programs to lead with money seems to be going up and up and up. Let me let you hear, just for the sake of conversation, one more of Kirby with Josh on all of this, about how it is that Kirby tries to combat a world in which, you know, some players, and it's easy to understand why they might feel this way, see their value as expressed by how much money a program like Georgia is willing to give them.

0: Maybe one more time.
1: We spend money. People come all the time and say, we're probably fourth or fifth in the SEC in spending money. We just want to find, like, we want to find the best value along with the best kid. And sometimes in our state, there's a player that's X, and this player over here is demanding X, and the players aren't that far apart.
2: Yeah.
1: But they're that far apart in money that we choose to say, you know what? He knows who he is. He knows what he wants, and he's going to develop well. And we think he's an undervalued player because he's been on our campus four times. He's from Atlanta, Georgia, and we're going to bring him over here. And I'm not going to go out and pay some crazy premium on a risk, because at the end of the day, every player we bring in here is a risk. Okay, it's an investment. We're putting a lot of money, a lot of university's money into these kids. I want a more solid investment. And it's hard to say the difference in these kids is $200,000, $400,000. But if you ask mom, dad, and agent, it's how do you value my son? It's not about value for me, for your son. It's about we're going to pour into him. We're going to put so much into him, so much effort, energy, toughness, practice, development, all the things they want, off the field education, for life education. Like, that's what I want you to see you're getting a value on. And I don't want you to have to take a discount. Okay. A discount might be a little less than year one or two. We have traditionally paid our players junior and senior year as much as anybody at those positions. We don't on the start. Because I want you to earn it and work your way up. And, you know, that's been people hear that all the time in recruiting. They want to use this as a negative to us, and I just let it go. I say, hey, look, we're going to find the right people. We only need to find 25. We only need to find 22. And there's thousands of them good enough out there. Like, the difference in the top 1,000 players, I just need to find 22 that want to be here.
0: I think it's really interesting to hear Kirby lay it out in such matter-of-fact terms exactly how he feels. And as I said before, there's a large pocket of Georgia fans that agree with every word that he's using there of, yeah, man, we want this to be about development. And yeah, man, we want to spend money judiciously. We want to be careful that we don't overpay for a player who turns out not to be worth it, especially in this day and age in which, look, college football is becoming a little bit of an old man's game. The young guy, the freshman, oftentimes just simply not ready. Simply not ready to handle the pressure, simply not ready to perform against guys who are 3 and 4 years older, which is 3 and 4 more years of physical development. There is such a thing as overpaying for the hotshot freshman who you can't use for 2 years. That is a very real thing that does occur across college football. Being careful about that kind of thing, it probably makes some sense. But every player that's currently on your roster will one day need to be replaced. And Georgia has plenty of talent for right now, so much so they may win this year's national championship. But how well can this current roster be replaced over the course of the next 3 to 4 years if, by your own admission, you're probably fourth or fifth in the SEC in overall roster spend? Can you be fifth most NIL and top program in the league? Can those two things coincide with each other? Frankly, I don't know. That's why I'm curious about this for the future. And I got to tell you, it would be a little easier for me to join with the Georgia fans who are like, man, I'm glad that Kirby is standing up for tradition as it relates to NIL and in some cases transfer portal. I'm glad that he's drawing a line in the sand and saying, man, this is not what college football has been for my lifetime, and I'm not quite ready for this change to occur. It would be a little bit easier for me to join you in that idea, pushing back against radical change, if we didn't, simultaneous to all of that, hear Kirby also openly embracing radical change when it comes to an idea that benefits his fellow coaches. For instance, Kirby is all in on playoff expansion, even perhaps up to 24 teams. He's certainly not against that. He's at least open to that as an idea.
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4: 29-13 overall. That is still the best record in Major League Baseball, a 9-game lead in the NL East. Mike Yastrzemski hit his first home run in a Braves uniform last night. Austin Riley added a homer as well, and the Braves bullpen went 5 scoreless and hitless innings as the team one-hit the Cubs yesterday. Game 2 coming up tonight, 7:15. We'll have it for you right here on The Ref. J.R. Ritchie can make his 4th start for the Braves coming up tonight. Georgia baseball gearing up for the final regular season weekend at Auburn, Thursday, Friday, and Saturday. 8 o'clock, 8 o'clock, and 3 o'clock. We'll have all that action for you coming up this weekend on The Ref. 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
0: Matt's a radical change that a lot of fans don't like either. But Kirby is seemingly okay with that because that seems to be the pro-coach perspective, the perspective that most coaches seem to favor. But when it comes to, you know, unrestricted NIL, an idea that most players seem to favor, well, that's where Kirby seems to want to draw the line in favor of tradition and tried and true beliefs. There seems to be an incongruency there that's a little bit hard to square, which makes me not always take the resistance to the current NIL age. It makes it hard for me to take that as perhaps seriously as it is intended. And I think that's one of the things that's got to be dealt with here. And look, there is obviously the possibility that this is just what Kirby's capable of doing, that other programs who are not as resourced in terms of their opportunity to attract top talent and maybe not as committed to the practice techniques that Georgia provides the players and the overall culture that's available to Georgia. You know, every program throws around culture. At Georgia, we think that's a real word that has a real meaning. Maybe the culture at Georgia is just so strong that Georgia really can continue to enjoy great success while bringing in players at a discount rate compared to what other programs are doing. And maybe Georgia, as Kirby says, if you only need 20-something, maybe every year you can find the 20-something that you need because they just value what Georgia provides. That may work. But what if it stops working? What are you going to do then? That to me seems like it's a big question facing Georgia. Now, let me say a couple of other things somewhat similar related to this. We will see all of this in action again tomorrow because Georgia is, we believe, one of a couple of finalists, maybe even one of two finalists, but certainly a trio or small number of finalists for the quarterback, Peter Bork. I talked to Jeff for a long time on Friday about Peter Bork, the four-star quarterback from Massachusetts. Bork's going to make his commitment announcement tomorrow, and there's a very good chance Georgia wins this. And if it does, you know, a loss of a guy like Dante Wright probably starts to matter a little less because Georgia can say, hey, you know, we just got Jackson Dollar. Now we've got Peter Bork. All of a sudden, this 2027 class is coming together with the scavenger hunt on tap for this weekend. That actually things for Georgia recruiting feel pretty similar to the way they always have. And yeah, there may be a handful of recruits that are more interested in the big NIL offer we believe they're getting somewhere else. But ultimately, things are working out just fine for UGA. Maybe that's the case. And that's one of the reasons why announcements like the one that Bork is going to make are so fascinating here. But it's also perhaps another example of if Bork were to, for instance, choose Virginia Tech. A lot of people believe he might. James Franklin just hired there. We believe that Virginia Tech's probably made a pretty big offer to Bork. In the past, Georgia and Virginia Tech going head-to-head for a quarterback or head-to-head for any player, you would certainly favor Georgia by a large margin over Virginia Tech at any point in time. Maybe that's not quite the case as much anymore because of the current landscape we live in. All of this, in other words, has become a data point that must make sense of. How does Georgia currently fit in to the modern landscape, and what is its plan for maintaining its status of success on the field while other programs are doing things so differently from Georgia off the field? I think that's a question that at some point in time Georgia's going to need to answer. Let me also mention this. As I told you, breaking news coming out just a moment ago, and it's good news for Georgia recruiting. Tomoris Campbell is his name. Chad Simmons has been all over this, basically making this prediction, I think, a few days ago. He is from Miami, Carroll City High School there. Tomoris Campbell is a three-star linebacker. Chad says he emerged as a major target for Georgia and is now committed to the Bulldogs. Here's the quote from Campbell. I saw how competitive they were, how hard the coaches pushed the players, and that's what I want to be part of. And to take it back to the topic we were just doing, this is what Kirby Smart says he wants, and this is what Kirby Smart believes he can find enough of. Guys like Campbell were like, when I see the intensity of Georgia, when I see the development of Georgia, when I see the way the players are pushed to be the best version of themselves, I believe I would benefit from that, and that's what I want to sign up for. Kirby Smart seems to believe that he can find enough of those guys without having to play the game the same way that Miami and Texas, maybe Oregon, a couple of others, the way they are currently doing it. Probably Texas Tech, you'll put them in that conversation as well. Kirby Smart seems to believe he can do it his way, running counter to the prevailing trend in other places. How true will that remain in the years to come? It'll be fascinating to watch it play out. My name's Brandon Adams, and this is Dog Nation Daily, daily podcast for Georgia Bulldogs fans, presented today and poured today by our friends at Dr. Pepper. Glad to have you with us, no matter how you get to us. 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We are glad you are with us. And a big thanks to Dr. Pepper, who make it all possible. Enjoying some sunshine the last couple of days, not at the beach necessarily, but boy, you are outside, especially when you travel. We were actually down in Orlando for my daughter's cheerleading competition. Super hot, a lot of sunshine, and you're like, man, it really is basically summer now. And there are certain flavors you think of when you think of the summer, and Dr. Pepper thinks of those too. That's why for a limited time they've brought back the delicious flavor of Dr. Pepper Creamy Coconut and Dr. Pepper Creamy Coconut Zero Sugar. It just tastes like summer, and I tell you, of all the various flavor offerings, the special offerings from Dr. Pepper in recent years and our long relationship with them, The feedback we've gotten over Dr. Pepper Creamy Coconut and Dr. Pepper Creamy Coconut Zero Sugar is about as good as anything. A lot of our audience has really loved this, and it's a great time for you to enjoy some too as you head towards the summer. That is what it's all about. So as you're out there shopping, pick some up, try it for the first time maybe, or if you want to spice up your pool party or a trip to the lake or whatever you got going on, throw some in the cooler. I think the folks you're entertaining and having fun with, I think they're going to really enjoy it. So when it comes to the delicious one-of-a-kind flavor of Dr. Pepper and Dog Nation Daily, it's a pepper thing. And this summer, we're on the lookout for a limited time Dr. Pepper Creamy Coconut and Dr. Pepper Creamy Coconut Zero Sugar. Make sure you enjoy some here today. We're going to enjoy this here coming up. How about our Davin Bellamy here later on? That's always a lot of fun. Mike Griffith will stop by in a minute here too. All of that coming up. But prior to that, let's go around the doghouse here today, presented by our friends at Georgia Farm Bureau. And I thought there was a very interesting reaction by some Georgia fans to a piece of news that's broken here over the course of the last couple of days. Pretty fascinating. And let me show you this on the screen from Brett McMurphy. So we found out that Georgia and Florida State, supposed to play a home-and-home series against each other coming up in some future years. Like a lot of these non-conference series as of late, that series was canceled. And in the immediate aftermath of this, coming out yesterday, McMurphy letting us know that Florida State and Georgia are going to play a neutral side game in 2028. FSU AD Mike Alford said, he says there are seven cities vying to host it: Atlanta, Charlotte, Miami, Nashville, New Orleans, Orlando, and Tampa. They're all in the running to host the game. Now, let me tell you what I believe about all these seven cities. I think all of this is likely, like with all due respect, and I think that Nashville's a great city. I know they're building a new stadium. The idea that Georgia and Florida State are going to go play up in Nashville, I have a hard time believing that's true. I think this game probably ends up in one of two places close to the various campuses. Whatever the plural of campus is. Either way, the game is likely going to be in Atlanta. Maybe it ends up in a place like Orlando. But ultimately, the presence of these seven cities just becomes a bidding war for them to get the money they believe they deserve for a non-conference game of this magnitude. I would also wonder out loud, you know, we had the story last week involving Duke and Michigan playing a pre-conference basketball game against each other in Madison Square Garden. Duke has contracted that to be airing on Amazon Prime, somehow outside the boundaries of their regular rights holder agreement. For an ACC school like Florida State, which feels like it's underpaid for the value it brings the league, you got to think they were paying close attention to that. You almost wonder, in addition to a host city ponying up big dollars, is there a chance that a streamer ends up finding a legal way to get involved with this outside the deal that both Georgia and Florida State through their various conferences have with ESPN? There's a part of that that I think is pretty curious here too. But beyond that, I thought the reaction of Georgia fans to the home and home cancellation was probably a little stronger than it deserved to be. And when I say this, I want people to understand, I'm not being critical necessarily. I think the Georgia fans have a right to feel however they want to feel. And if home-and-home non-conference games is something that you really want, I don't think you're necessarily wrong to feel that way. But I do think it's incorrect to say, oh, this has been taken from us, essentially as if it's something subtracted from the overall fan experience without anything to replace it. And that's actually not the case. The reason why Georgia and Florida State are not playing each other home-and-home is because Georgia is now playing a ninth SEC game. And you may say, well, I'd rather play Florida State in Tallahassee than play a ninth SEC game. And if that's the way you feel, that's potentially a valid opinion, I guess. But I'm not quite so sure I feel that way. I think Georgia-Florida State's a really fun series. But I also think an SEC team like LSU, for instance, who Georgia plays pretty infrequently, if we're seeing LSU, what, twice over a four-year period, that's more good football than we would have seen in the past. To me, that seems like a pretty fair trade-off. Now, if fans prefer more non-conference games than more SEC games, once again, that's potentially valid. But it's unfair and incorrect to say, oh, this is taken from us as, you know, essentially nothing else stands in its replacement when the actual truth is there are more good SEC games coming your way because of the 9-game conference schedule. So, for instance, if you're a season ticket holder, I don't think there's any doubt the value of your season ticket has gone up because of the recent SEC expansion. There's a lot of things about change in college football that may not be good for the average fan, but if you are a ticket-buying fan, at least there's more value in the tickets you're currently getting because of this. And you may say, well, I'd like to have the additional value on top of that of also playing Florida State in a home game, something I've never seen before. I do get it, and I probably join you in saying the fan value should be as high as it possibly can be. But let's also be honest. I've been a Georgia fan for a very long time. Georgia's never played Florida State at home in my lifetime. So the idea that all of this is just some new consequence of the unfettered change and unrestricted change that's happening around the sport, well, that's not necessarily the case, because in the previous decades, when I was a diehard football fan, Georgia and Florida State weren't playing home-and-home series back then either, and they're just simply not playing them now. So I think some of the fan reaction to this has probably been a little stronger than it possibly deserves. But it's also, I think, a pretty compelling conversation overall to say, what do you want Georgia to do more of? Do you want Georgia to play more good SEC games? Do you want to see Georgia play more non-conference regional rivals, such as, like, say, Clemson and Florida State, or the yearly series against Georgia Tech? Or do you want to see Georgia do more of what it did in 2017 and 2019, which is travel out of the region and play a home-and-home against a team like Notre Dame? All of these are potentially legitimate answers, but you probably have to pick one thing or the other. This is a topic that Kirby Smart has addressed in the past. This is Smart's thoughts on non-conference scheduling going back a year or so ago.
9: But I beg everybody in this room the question, would we have been better off not playing Clemson last year and playing another SEC game to make 9 games? How would that have been better for the SEC? How would that have been better for Georgia? I don't think it would have. You know, I think those teams you play outside your conference verify your strength.
17: Is it better for the game, though?
9: If what?
17: Like if you don't play Clemson.
9: Well, I think it's better for the game to play Clemson, absolutely.
17: Right.
9: But I think us playing Clemson did a lot of things for our conference, improved a lot of things for our conference. And, you know, that's – people take that out of context. They look at it and say, all you want to talk about is the 8-9. I mean, who are you playing with those games?
17: Are you afraid those games could go away? Georgia, Clemson, Texas, Ohio State, those kind of games?
9: I think you're going to see more and more of those games, regardless of the SEC, because that's what the fan base wants, what TV wants. That drives revenue, and you're going to see lots of those opportunities out there.
0: This is last May, Destin, Florida spring meetings for Kirby Smart. You know, one of the things that aggravates me some is that Georgia actually played a good number of non-conference games, won almost all of them, and won most of them by pretty eye-popping margins. I swear, never got any credit for any of it. You know, a couple of years ago, Georgia opened the season, beat Clemson 34-3. By the end of the year, Clemson was a playoff team. At any point in time, the evaluation of the 2024 season for Georgia, was it ever brought back up? You know, Georgia beat Clemson 34-3. Maybe we ought to give Georgia the benefit of the doubt as it relates to some sort of playoff argument. Never seemed to come up. Same thing in 2022. Do you realize that Georgia beat Oregon 49-3? They opened the season by beating Dan Lanning and Oregon 49-3. Once again, by the end of the year, Oregon's a pretty good team. But, you know, at no point in time did anybody say, man, this Georgia win against Oregon just proves how dominant they are. Now, Georgia went on to win the national championship, so it didn't really matter what anybody thought. But Georgia wins all these non-conference games, and I swear never gets a lick of credit for any of it. So I've been of the belief, well, if you don't get credit for winning the game, then what is the point in playing the game?
3: This is Dog Nation Daily with your host, Brandon Adams, on Athens, Voice of the Dogs, 960 The Ref.
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12: 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We'll have it for you right here on The Ref. J.R. 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
0: Honestly, when you look at what actually generates the most interest on television and what seems to have the greatest business value, it is the games against SEC competition. So if Georgia does end up playing, like, say, a Florida State less or a Clemson less, but if it's playing like LSU and Texas A&M more, is that really worse for fans? I actually don't think it is. I think that's pretty interesting too. And I've told you before, I'd be happy if the 12-game schedule was nothing but Georgia against other SEC teams. And we just did our own thing in our own way in our own part of the country down here. Let the rest of the folks figure out whatever else they want to do. I'd be okay with that because, honestly, SEC versus SEC is about as good as college football gets. I like non-conference games too, but I don't know that I like them better than SEC competition, especially some of these SEC teams that you don't get to see very much, or some of the rivalry-type games, such as the Tennessee, that you might want to see every single year. I think you have a right to feel differently, but I do think it was unfair to frame the news about Georgia-Florida State as something that had been subtracted from the fan experience. To me, it feels more like a trade, and as far as I'm concerned, a pretty good trade overall, since it bringing in more SEC versus SEC competition into our lives. Either way, we'll make that your SEC through here today. I'm sorry, SEC. We'll make that around the doghouse here today. 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Happy to have you too, Davin Bellamy, coming up. For now, though, it's Mike Griffith here today, Dog Nation Daily, poured by Dr. Pepper.
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0: Say hello to Mike Griffith. I know he's been all over the Georgia-Florida State story. Home-and-home canceled, neutral site non-conference back on the books. 2028, we'll find out where it's going to be played. Mike, a lot to unpack with all of this. I think it's just pretty fascinating to watch the wheels turn on this. Seven cities supposedly vying for this. This game is not going to be in one of these sevens. I mean, the game's going to probably be in Atlanta. Maybe it's in Orlando. Look, I know a bidding war when I see one. The idea that Georgia and Florida State are going to travel up to Nashville to play this game, I'm not quite so sure I believe that.
2: Yeah, I don't see any bidding war. I know we've got a new facility up there. I guess if they want it bad enough and they pay enough money, it could happen, but like you, it doesn't seem to make a lot of sense, and it would seem to hold a lot of value. But I don't know how aggressive Nashville wants to be with their new stadium. So it's on the map. They're going to be making a bid.
0: Mike, I'm sorry to step in here. We had a little bit of a bad signal. We might need to try to get Mike on a phone call there. Let's see if we can get him. Get a little bit of interference coming through with Mike there. Why don't we see if we can get that taken care of and see if maybe if he just needs to do a phone call today, we can accommodate him on that. We got a little bit of interference on that. There's a lot I want to hear from Mike on this because, as I said, this is a pretty good window into what the future scheduling models are going to look like and how much room there is for non-conference schedule. I'll also mention this, that, you know, we recently saw the cancellation of a long-standing rivalry when it comes to Notre Dame and USC. And I thought that Lincoln Riley had some pretty interesting ideas for why USC felt like it wasn't their best interest to play that game anymore. And we don't like when tradition gets trampled on, but Riley's point of, well, listen, Notre Dame's guaranteed a playoff spot if they're ranked in the top 12. What value then do we get in playing this game if they can knock us out of the playoff by beating us, but we conceivably might beat them and not knock them out of the playoff? Then obviously there's not an equal footing which both those teams would stand on to play that game. We thought that Riley's argument for maybe not doing this was fairly reasonable, but either way, the original reason for canceling the game, now there's talk, well, maybe they might bring it back again. So I do think the future of non-conference scheduling is kind of up in the air here, and what Georgia has, and you know, there was that flurry a few years ago when Georgia made all these announcements. They were fun at the time. I remember covering them. But slowly, one by one, almost all these series are being knocked away. Sounds like we got a better signal for Mike now. Mike, appreciate you being here. How about your thought of these seven cities apparently vying to host this game?
4: Yeah, I'm a lot like you, Brandon. I feel like this is just a bidding war. Doesn't make a lot of sense to play it anywhere but Atlanta, but I guess if it gets some more money, you got to float it out there.
0: I'd also speculate, out loud that, we got a rough thing going on here. Getting an echo or something. I can't quite figure out what's going on there. But that we just saw Duke basketball basically sell a handful of its games outside of its right holder agreement to go play on Amazon Prime for a school like Florida State. You know they must be paying attention to that because they feel like they're undervalued in the ACC as it is. Do you think there's a chance that a game like this, a one-off between Georgia and Florida State, might also push the boundaries of the rights holder agreement? Maybe a game like this could also end up on a streamer, much like what Duke basketball is pursuing. Boy, this is not working. Mike, do we have you? Maybe not. Sounds like we don't have Mike here right now. So we're going to see if we can get there you go. That is quite a start to the interview there with Mike. Why don't we give this a couple more seconds? If Mike's in a bad spot, if he's not able to join us, then we can just move on. But after swinging at a couple of curveballs in the dirt, we're kind of looking at 0-2 count here right now. So we'll see if we can get Mike back going. The good news is in a couple of minutes, we'll also get Davin Bellamy. And Davin always has great, strong signal. So we'll look forward to getting Davin back there. And getting him going. And if Mike's not able to join us, we'll do that. I'll tap dance for another second. We'll see how that goes. And if we have to move on, that is no big deal on that. I do think it is interesting that, you know, Georgia and Florida State have lived, obviously, side by side for such a long time. And if you go down to, like, the southwest corner of Georgia, that's pretty shared territory down there, Moultrie, Albany, places like that. You have a lot of Georgia, Florida State fans intermingling amongst each other, but you have not seen these two teams on the field very much against each other in the past. So Mike Griffith's back with us. Mike, the question I was asking is, we just saw Duke basketball move a game to a trio of games to a streamer. Any chance you could see Georgia and Florida State doing something like that?
4: Yeah, I suppose if the money's right, you know, everything's on the table, Brandon. And, yeah, you know, I'm kind of like you on the location of the game. Clearly a bidding war. But, look, it's about Georgia trying to make money. And as you said, the scheduling is what it is. I mean, you know, Georgia fans have, you know, been, you know, pretty loud and vehement that they want to keep Jacksonville as a neutral site for Florida. So that's one potential home game you're losing every other year. And it makes sense now. There's a lot of money involved in that and a tradition. And then I guess, you know, Georgia fans have also decided, or leadership, that they want to keep a home and home with Georgia Tech. And, you know, Georgia, Clemson, South Carolina, Florida State, Louisville, Kentucky, there's a few SEC teams that have that annual Power Four opponent out of conference. And that's another potential, Power Four opponent you could be playing. So, you know, the fact that Georgia wants to lock in on those traditional games doesn't leave much leeway. And if they were to play a neutral site game every other year, that's what, an average of 10.5 games against Power Four opponents every year. And, you know, most of those Big Ten teams are only playing 9.
0: Yeah, it's one of those things where I can't quite figure out where the future of non-conference scheduling is going. And I mentioned a moment ago that we saw Notre Dame USC drop off as a rivalry. Now there's some chatter it might be coming back. Obviously, the expanded playoff, I think, makes things a little easier to play non-conference games because, honestly, now, every team with, you know, 3 losses and better will essentially make the playoff. So there's not as much pressure on your week-to-week games if that's what we're, advancing towards as a sport. So I think one of the things that makes the Georgia-Florida State story interesting is it's perhaps a little bit of a harbinger where non-conference scheduling is going for the sport overall. And as of now, for me, Mike, that's still pretty unclear. How about for you?
4: Yeah, I think it depends on the size of the field, Brandon. You know, I think, you know, as you said, if you go to a 16-team playoff, you feel a little bit better about it. I guess we look at what happened to Texas last year, right? Texas plays at Ohio State, loses by a touchdown, ends up a 3-loss team, ends up out of the playoff, out of a 12-team playoff. Would they have made a 16-team playoff? Likely. That said, I don't think you're going to see the aggressive scheduling unless you go to a 2014 field. And I know how you feel about that. You're not the only one. There's a lot of people that feel that way. You know, Greg Sankey had talked to us in Birmingham on Monday at the APSC Sports Editors Convention at the Alabama Sports Hall of Fame that, you know, they've run the numbers and they've done detailed work to provide analysis of maintaining the regular season and feel like they could do that with 16. But that research and data hasn't been done on a 2014 playoff. So I think it's very fluid. I think Georgia is still on the aggressive end. By maintaining a non-conference Power Four rival outside of the conference, they're guaranteed 10 Power Four opponents every year with that Georgia Tech home and home. And if they're playing a neutral site against another P4, then they're at 10.5. So Georgia's still, as you said, on the aggressive end of the spectrum and really, really not getting much credit for it.
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0: Our number two of the Rich Eisen Show is on the air. Ladies and gentlemen, Ramona Shelburne is in our green room. She will be out shortly to talk about what's going down here in this town, the Los Angeles Lakers and Clippers, as well as the NBA playoffs, what happened in Philadelphia yesterday, what's going on in the WNBA. Dave McMenamin, whose deep dive on the Los Angeles Lakers' present and future, is sitting out there on ESPN.com. The headline, interestingly enough, as Dave's coming in hour number three to discuss this work and so much more, what LeBron needs to return to LA and why it's not simple. That's the headline. On his social feed, though, the headline is news story, because he wrote this headline. It's interesting how he writes a headline. And
10: right.
0: He headlined it himself on his social.
10: And the desk writes.
0: And then the desk writes a headline.
10: Yeah.
0: LeBron and the Lakers might need each other more than either side would care to admit. So it's never simple.
10: He wrote that?
0: Dave McMenamin wrote that last
10: one. Got it. Yeah. Yeah.
0: The headline writers there back in Bristol or wherever the ESPN.com community resides. Wrote a different headline, what LeBron needs to return to LA and why it's not simple. And the first third of the article was the night let me get the date right. It was back in March when, remember, this team was just crushing it, 15-2 in March. Luka was the Western Conference Player of the Month.
10: Mm-hmm.
0: Austin Reeves was crushing it.
10: Yeah.
0: And LeBron took a role, or began to seemingly get more comfortable in the role of being the third man in. You know, a complementary role with which he's not very familiar, and one would think not very comfortable, but he was beginning to, you know, show that there is no I in LeBron or James, right? Despite the narratives involving Mr. James. And it was March 31st. They just smoked the Cavaliers, 127-113. And it was 16-2 over that 32-day stretch. LeBron won the 1,229th game of his career, moved past Kareem for most victories by any player in NBA history, combining regular and postseasons. Luka topped 15,000 career points. Rui Hachimura reached 5,000 career points. And this was something that J.J. Redick was in the locker room afterwards reading off of a card about how this victory had many milestones. And he mentioned all those milestones, at which point Rob Pelinka, the general manager, had the game ball in his hands and he strolled up. He took the floor and mentioned how it was the 100th coaching win of J.J. Redick's career. And in advance of that, they had his two kids shoot videos to say, "Congratulations, Dad." And you could see J.J. had tears in his eyes and he got the game ball. Reading straight from here, according to McMenamin, James has a great relationship with Redick, sources close to him say, with one telling ESPN that Redick's hiring is, quote, one thing the Lakers got right.
11: One
0: thing. Okay. I mean, is Luka not right?
10: You know.
0: Okay. But James, who played the last eight seasons in Los Angeles and helped deliver the franchise its 17th championship in 2020, saw Pelinka's priority in that moment as yet another example of the Lakers taking him for granted, sources said. Adding to James's ire, sources said, was the fact that the past dozen or so wins in that stretch came with James willingly taking a supporting offensive role behind Luka and Austin Reeves. It was nearly an unprecedented move, and especially so for a player of James's caliber.
8: And so, without even stopping to change clothes, James marched off into the LA night, simmering from another perceived indignation delivered by the organization that is once so close to him, told ESPN, tried to, quote unquote, push him out the door after acquiring Doncic last season. And then the next paragraph just pretty much brings you to the present day. 48 hours later, James's annoyance with the franchise was overshadowed by a disastrous season-changing game in Oklahoma City. Reeves strained his left oblique muscle in the first half. Doncic, his left hamstring in the second. And the Thunder rocked L.A. by 43 points. And it did all go downhill from there. I added that last part. Dave McMenamin will join us in hour three.
11: Get the real.
8: Dave's been talking to sources. But the bottom line is this. LeBron did his part, man, in the playoffs. He did what he needed to do, and he was spectacular. And there's no way, even with all this, and if you're in any way, shape, or form in the Lakers front office rolling your eyes and going, what are we going to do? And obviously LeBron has got, if he views this moment as something that Pelinka is sliding him on, you know.
12: It's a weird take.
8: Then even with all that, and this all comes out, and it looks like it's from his side, willingly telling this to Pelinka, I mean to Dave McMenamin.
12: Yeah.
8: Even with all that, you got to keep him. You got to keep him. You're not letting LeBron James walk at age 41, 42 playing like this. No chance. No reason you should do that. Just overlook all of this stuff. And you're J.J. Redick, and if you're now learning about this stuff, you go to his house and go, come on, where are we going? Like, what do we need to do to bridge all this stuff? What do we need to do to bridge it? And I don't know if it's money. The guy's got nothing but that. One more ring, that's what it is. Do we need to have some sort of offsite with him and...
12: offsite, nice.
8: You know what I mean? Some offsite. We can have it here. We're just up the road.
12: Yeah, we're down the street.
8: You know, we can, you know, LeBron, Pelinka, Reeves, Doncic.
11: They're closer than the Chargers are to us.
12: That's true.
8: We'll host the offsite.
12: I think this hinges on Reeves, the Lakers offseason. How much money does he want? Does he care about getting every last penny from wherever he decides to play? Or does he want to stay and be part of this, you know, trio that was playing as well as they were in March?
8: Does he like living out here? That's a big part of it. That's a big part of it.
11: I do.
8: Do you like living out here? Because I do. And I'm also going to say this of Luka and LeBron and Reeves. Who's hitting it for the first time? He is.
12: Yeah.
8: So I would take every penny I could possibly
11: get. Yeah, you gotta make that money, man.
12: So if someone's going to offer you, you know, I don't know, what, $200 million to go wherever.
8: Well, what's the wherever looking like?
12: Yeah. It's Miami, Dallas, I don't know.
11: Well, 200 in Miami is.
8: Well, you also named two states that are not taking state tax from you, too.
11: Yeah, but
12: that's going to be enticing.
11: But Miami is what I'm saying.
8: I hear you. But you're not playing with Luka and maybe LeBron. Who goes first? Reeves goes first, right? Or it's LeBron goes first. Like, somebody's got to sit everyone down. It seems like an air needs to be cleared.
12: Well, if the Lakers, you care about Reeves first.
8: Because he's younger and he'll be around longer.
12: Right. He's your running mate with Luka for the next...
8: Yeah, but you're the Los Angeles Lakers.
12: Six, seven, eight years.
11: Yeah, you can always...
8: You're going to give LeBron... the jersey goes up. You maybe even put a statue of him out front.
12: They don't need LeBron. They're the Lakers. They should go after Giannis. Like, they acquire the... They do it all the time.
8: Giannis? Who are they going to give up for Giannis? Here's where you give up for Giannis, right? Who? Who is going to be... Who are you trading to Milwaukee for Giannis?
12: Whatever.
8: That you currently have under contract. You know DeAndre Ayton is apparently going to opt out. And he's a guy
12: what
8: like
12: the thing is they acquire stars.
8: Who does?
12: In their
8: the Lakers do.
12: In their early, right. late 20s, early 30s.
8: They don't let him go. LeBron's the biggest star there's maybe ever been.
12: He's 41. They
8: I
12: don't
8: get it.
12: They don't need him.
8: Mm. They need it.
11: They need him.
8: They need him. The defending champs. They got, by the way, ruined their season on a night that they whipped them by almost half a century of points. And both of these players get hurt. And then they sweep them out in front of God, country, and for whatever reason, Dylan Brooks in the front row.
12: Well, that's,
8: you know, whatever.
12: I show up to the funeral meme.
8: That's great. That's great. And then you go, and then go on with the, everyone goes on with their lives, and he's still Dylan Brooks.
12: I mean, the Lakers,
8: to be very honest,
12: the Lakers season ended when Luka got hurt.
8: Who cares?
12: Okay. They were not winning the title after
8: that. Correct. I understand that.
12: So that's kind of a fluke thing.
8: But you don't let LeBron James walk out the door. You just don't. Star of stars, come down to crypto, watch him play maybe one last two seasons. In the same way, and I know this is a terrible analogy, but I don't care. In the same way that the Browns are going to see what they've got in Deshaun Watson over anybody else is because they're already pod committed. They're already kind of pod.

0: what the second apron means and whether you can sign other people and whatever. I know it is very prohibitive to go into that second apron. But whatever you have to do to keep these three guys together with J.J. Redick, clear the damn air. So LeBron's not looking at a game ball and sitting there and going, what's with this guy's malfunction? Rather than, obviously, he's a dad. We understand what he knows about being a dad, and he's seeing J.J. Redick's boys. If you see the video of it, it's very moving.
1: Yeah, I haven't seen.
0: Video's out there. But clearly something is up. Clear the damn air and keep everyone around. Whatever you got to do. Now then, the San Antonio Spurs are one game away from meeting the Oklahoma City Thunder in a Western Conference Finals that I will tell you is going to be some good eats, right? Certainly, if Victor Wembanyama shows up like he did in Game 5, fully restored, and we're all wondering, what's he going to look like in the first quarter, coming back, not suspended, coming back in a pivotal Game 5? How does 18 first quarter points sound to you?
1: Pretty good.
0: That's what he did. And it wasn't even close last night. Well, it was close after the first quarter. Let's put it that way, 34-30. But then it just spiraled out of control as Wembanyama came up with 27 points, 17 rebounds, 5 assists. And the one assist that made it everywhere was him ball faking and putting the stifle tower, as our friend Chris Webber calls Rudy Gobert, in a spin cycle. He was spinning around two different ways before he dished it. I mean, this Dylan Harper, I love watching him play basketball. 12 and 10 off the bench, and he is a meme machine. His facial expressions are fantastic. Did you see the one that he made after the Vic? The Victor Wembanyama ball fake dish?
2: Yeah.
0: He just was like...
2: It's funny.
0: I loved it. I love watching him play, man.
2: He's great.
0: NBC was... There needs to be a Dylan Harper camera. I think they have one on him. That look that he made after the elbow, right? Heard around the world. I will tell you, I did see two Spurs fans making fun of Timberwolves fans about crying over an elbow. I mean, that elbow was not right. But I understand he's trying to defend himself. I get it. He's being mugged all over the place. And the Timberwolves are in trouble. They're in trouble. Now they go home and hopefully even the series enforce a game 7 where anything can happen. But that was just a home court advantage galore with a different kid that showed up in Victor Wembanyama in game 5. And this was the soundbite that's going everywhere about what type of player the Spurs were expecting to show up last night.
3: Yeah, whether it was stemming from the flagrant 2 or not, something Devin said at shoot around this morning was that the Spurs were going to need upset Vic to come out tonight to, you know, get this win. Mitch called it more of a mature Vic. I'm just curious if there's either one of those that you prefer, maybe another word, just, you know.
4: So, they ain't mutually exclusive, so right, I'm looking for both.
0: Mature and angry. Pissed Vic. Why not, man? Good luck. There's no one like him.
1: Oh, yeah.
0: Don't you want to see him versus Chet?
1: Yeah, they right? hate each other. It's awesome.
0: You know what I mean? Then they'll throw Hartenstein at him. Then they'll run Luke Dort at him.
1: Yep.
0: They're just going to run, you know, if he thinks he's getting beat up in this series.
1: Right.
2: I like watching the Spurs team play. They're very fun.
0: And I love this storyline. I mean... Greg Popovich apparently was the one who met him at the airport. Did you see this video?
2: I saw Pop at the game last night.
0: No, Pop showed up at the airport. He greeted Wembanyama when he arrived fresh back from getting ejected from Minnesota.
2: Nice.
0: And talking to him. Just standing there, delivering a message.
2: That's cool.
0: And then the guy goes out and torches the place. And he was asked after the game what that was about.
4: I feel like I'm not going to leak anything he said, obviously, but he maybe wanted to

0: make a statement or make his talking even more impactful by being there. But he gives feedback and talks to us regularly, you know, throughout series, throughout games. So, as always, when he speaks, everybody listens.
1: What a secret weapon, huh? Can you imagine? You're 22 years old. Your head might be spinning. I don't know. He seems to obviously have his head properly snapped on his shoulders, right?
2: Yeah.
1: And he comes off the plane, and there's Greg Popovich. It's like friggin' Yoda shows up to personally deliver a message to you. This is not going to be a phone conversation. This is not a Zoom. This is not a FaceTime. I'm going to put myself in a car where obviously he doesn't get around very easily, and I'm going to stand there, and you get off the plane. I'm going to be there, and I'm going to say something to you. That's significant. I can't get enough of that. Man, do I miss that guy. But then again, I also wasn't the one with a microphone in my hand trying to get a soundbite out of him every single night.
2: Good call.
1: But I miss him. I miss what he has to say about real life, too. My gosh. What a secret weapon that is. And the Timberwolves are, like I said, they've got their hands full here. We'll see what happens, obviously, in that game six. We'll talk about that with Ramona Shelburne and Dave McMenamin, that story that we just, that he popped out there on ESPN.com and we just led our second hour with. We'll talk to Ramona about this as well. 844-204-RICH is the number to dial. We'll take your phone calls also on this very busy Wednesday program. 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
11: Dolezal, huh?
12: Without a doubt. 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
12: Greg Dolezal will knock it out of the park for conservatives. 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
11: You convinced me. 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
1: 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Dave McMenamin, our colleague, is showing up in hour number three. What's going on down the street, do you think, in the Lakers offices right now?
17: Look, I think they're all digesting Dave's story from today, which was, you talked about it a little bit earlier, yeah. Which was essentially LeBron was offended when Rob Pelinka, the general manager, came in there and gave J.J. Redick the game ball, for his 100th win. But wasn't so much that, and I have had people describe when I drive down here, I was calling around about it. I think people in the room knew that night that didn't go over particularly well, because there's actually videos that you can watch of that moment of the, you know, the Lakers do an announcement after games. Like, people have career milestones. JJ makes it. This is like something they do after every game. Mm-hmm. So if you watch it, you go, oh, Rui got his 5,000th point. Luka, you know, the only player ever to score 600 points in March. And LeBron, this is a big one, you know. He's became the all-time wins leader. So it was like JJ made these announcements, then Rob Pelinka comes in and gives JJ the game ball. I heard, you know, LeBron clapped, but people who saw him in that moment could tell he was a little upset. Now, he'd been taken out of the game at a weird moment in the game. Mm-hmm. And so maybe you thought he could have just been upset that they took him out of the game. But I think it was more a function of, you know, it's confirmation bias. So when you have a feeling of how somebody feels about you, and I think LeBron has felt taken for granted, you know, in LA, at least this year, maybe for the whole time he's been here, he's never been embraced the way Kobe was. He's never really been appreciated. Like, even the championship he won, it was in the bubble. And so there was no parade here. That connection with him in the city never materialized the way that it did in, let's say, Cleveland or Miami. And he's been here a long time. I think, you know, I host radio here in LA. I mean, you wouldn't believe the amount of people who call in all the time and are like, let's get rid of LeBron. Like, people, you hear it. And you're like, do you not recognize that this is one of the greatest players of all time that came to LA after this franchise had been in the wilderness forever? They'd been in the wilderness. I mean, how many years did they were in the lottery? Just totally irrelevant. He came of his own volition. They barely had to recruit him. He just wanted to be a Laker, mm-hmm. and turned the whole franchise around. Now, has he leaned in to LA? Has he done all the things that you would do to say, this is my town? Like, I think Luka's probably done more in two years or 1.5 years than LeBron has maybe done in 8 to be out in the community, to connect with people, to feel like this is my town. Like, mm-hmm. Luka, remember when he was paying for people's parking in the playoffs, right? He was doing all those things pretty quickly. But it doesn't, like, although that's just personal style. And I think that you have to evaluate on the court. LeBron James turned the franchise around. He restored them to glory. And I don't think he's quite felt appreciated. Plus, it sucks when somebody is brought in, even if he appreciates Luka, even if he understands, like, how good Luka is, why the franchise made that trade. Even if you appreciate it, it doesn't feel good to kind of be moved out.
1: Dynamics change. I understand that. And, you know, not many, a story like the one that, again, that Dave put out there, and he's coming in to talk about in hour three, very, very few look good in this story.
17: And I'll say this. I think that there had been a real repairing of the relationship that went on this year. Last summer was pretty bad, right? LeBron issued that statement that was pretty, you know, shot across the bow. They did not offer him an extension. I think LeBron sort of said, oh, I didn't ask for an extension. But the truth is, he's never been in a situation like this where the signals had been sent, like, your time here is ending and it may not be your choice. Like, that's a really hard thing to swallow for anybody. I know he was at the time he was 40, but the empathy that I think he was expecting for how he digested the Luka trade, how he tried to embrace him, I don't think that was quite there. And I think he was, you know, you can have a pity party if you want. I think there was some pouting and you know, that the relationship was frayed last summer. But that relationship had largely been repaired during the year to the point where I think there was going to be more of an embrace of him this summer. Like, the path back to the Lakers is probably there if he wants to still be in LA. The question is how much money and how do they go about it? But I thought today, and I'll be curious to see what Dave says, what his read of it too is, mm-hmm. I think LeBron wants to be appreciated and he wants to be respected for the fact that he did sacrifice, he did step aside, he did embrace that third role. And then when things changed and they had all those injuries, he embraced that role again too. And I think there's a sort of, I don't know, you know, you want to get him a domination, you know, like, right, with a DeAndre necklace? You want to get him one of those?
1: Right. And
17: is that what he needs? I don't think so. I think you can't fake, you can't do lip service. You feel it when someone respects you or you don't feel it.
1: Ramona, it's all about communication in this world. Certainly when you're dealing with somebody who's in the spotlight like LeBron, or in front of a camera in our business, mm-hmm. you know, management talking to either one of us, for instance, right? And you know, here I am equating myself with LeBron James in that regard, but
17: it's okay, Rich.
1: No, but
17: you're a big deal.
1: No, Thank you, Ramona. You need to come out.
17: I felt it too, though.
1: No, but it seems to me, like, is it, like, let's just go way back to this now. Is it true LeBron found out about the Luka trade just like the rest of us? Did nobody give him a heads up? Because that would be the beginning of something.
17: Yeah.
1: Hey, LeBron, guess what? And I know it was deep, dark secret because they had the greatest pocket listing in the history of NBA trades. I understand that. But reading LeBron into it.
17: I don't think he found out from Shams's tweet, but did he get a couple minutes? I think he got a couple minutes.
1: Now, that to me, if you're LeBron James, it's just like, wait a minute. This changes a lot of dynamics.
17: Yeah.
1: By the way, great job getting Luka. This is great. But what does it mean? What's the future?
17: Yeah.
1: And in the same way, you know, that Stafford here in this town just learned about Ty Simpson.
17: But they told him.
1: But the point of that is, though, is that it still puts a clock on something that you, as the MVP, wanted to, like, it's my clock. I don't want to be shoulder tapped by someone else. I'll tap myself 100%. On the shoulder when I'm done. So that's the sort of communication stuff. So let me just move it to this story in itself. Ramona Shelburne here on the Rich Eisen Show. So you could sit here and go, as you said, pity party for LeBron or whatever. So there's probably a lot of people out there saying, does he really need a basketball to actually tell him that you're
17: He literally breaks a record almost every game he plays now.
1: And I totally understand that. But on the flip side of it is, it's still the management position, or at least my position on management. Let's put it that way.
17: Yeah.
1: Either way, I look at management, you must manage egos. You are generally managing
17: the team. Literally the job.
1: But it's literally your job to manage egos. And if you're saying that there are people in the room going, oh, that's LeBron, and I'm feeling a little bit of a chill in the room right now. Is Rob Pelinka, like, his head in the clouds? Or he just doesn't care?
17: So from what I understand... You know,
1: does he not realize?
17: No, I think he knows.
1: He doesn't read the room himself?
17: I think this was pre-planned. So from what I understand, like, they had... clearly, you saw JJ's sons. Oh, so if you watch the video...
1: It's beautiful. It's
17: JJ's
1: beautiful
17: sons moment. Give him... And they knew this was a big thing coming up. I think they felt like they had announced something for LeBron during the game. You know, do you need to have two game balls? I don't know. Which one of the records? I can totally see the Lakers side of this. Like, which one of your all-time records that you break are the ones that are meaningful to you? Let us know beforehand. We'll make sure to do a bigger deal about it. But it's literally, he's so good and he's breaking records all the time now. I can see why this one didn't ring a bell. Like, you know, hey, we need to do something special for him here, or if I give JJ the game ball, he might feel some kind of... I think LeBron really likes JJ. I think LeBron, from what I understand, he clapped, he appreciates JJ.
1: Yeah.
17: It is a big deal to win 100 games in your first 2 years. So it's not the JJ of it all. It's the sort of, if you watch, just watch the video of the timing. It's like he sort of steps on the LeBron announcement. But it goes back to the larger point, which is he's already felt unappreciated. He's already felt, you know, like I'm being moved aside. He's already felt like he was in the middle of having taken that after many, many conversations with the coaching staff and him deciding himself like, okay, look, they've played great when I've been on the sidelines with Luka and AR. They played great together. So he finally stepped into that third option role.
1: Yeah.
17: That's hard to swallow. I mean, you know that. Like, we've been in show business a long time. Mm-hmm. Like, you know when they hire somebody else, like, they're not paying them all that much money to, like, not be successful. Like, you know when your successor's getting groomed. You know when you're being moved aside.
1: I hear you.
17: And you have to just decide to be okay with it.
1: And it leaves a lot of other people in the room wondering, what's this, you know, what, you know, can we not all coexist? Trust me, I live that almost every day sitting in this chair.
17: I remember my senior year at college, my coach said, hey, this girl's hitting really well. Yeah. I'm going to have her play the outfield. Can you show her how to play outfield?
1: Sure.
17: And I go, so you want me to train my replacement? Like, woo, that's a tough one to swallow. But you do it because you're supposed to be all about, you know. I mean, he did it. He stepped into the third role. And this is like game 6 or 7 of that. They've been winning. I think when you sacrifice, you kind of just want that acknowledged. And I see both sides of it, but it's also not one incident. It's a whole ecosystem.
1: Well, and to me, I think they got to get over it because I think everyone should coexist because there's enough room for everybody. And, you know, one last one on this, and I'd love to move on to Philadelphia and what happened there. Is there only one game ball? Like, the Lakers can't afford to give me four more basketballs.
17: I think they just wanted JJ to feel special.
1: You can, though. Like, they made him feel special. They got him.
17: We've been hanging around U Sports too. Like everyone gets a trophy.
1: There's a game ball.
17: You know?
1: There's enough game balls. Like, hey, Rui, here's one for you. Luca, here's one for you. LeBron, here's one for you. And, you know, for the coach, here's your kids presenting you with one. I don't know. Dave McMenamin's coming in an hour. What happened in Philadelphia?
17: Daryl Morey showed faith in Joel Embiid and James Harden before that. And Ben Simmons, you know, like sometimes as a general manager, you have to show faith in your players. You have to give them those max offers. Ownership was on board with those offers, right? Like nothing happens. No, it's not one person. I think though, when you look back at the totality of this run that they've been on, somebody has to pay the price, right? And they have not broken through. They haven't gotten to the conference finals. They haven't gotten to the finals. You had a guy who's an MVP caliber player. The James Harden thing was a mess. The moves they've made on the margins haven't worked. They went and got Paul George. That hasn't worked out. It's not that Daryl Morey's not a great general manager. I think he'll get another job. I think he's widely respected in the industry. I don't know if it'll be this cycle here.
1: Mm-hmm.
17: Because when you hire Daryl Morey, you're hiring someone to run your whole franchise. It's not just a second tier guy there. Like that's like Masai Ujiri, who just got that job in Dallas. You need somebody who says, okay, we're broken, fix us, right? So I just think in Philly, there was just too many cumulative things that when you lose and when things fall short, somebody pays the price. And this time it was Daryl.
1: Well, and you know, Bob Byers is involved with the search. He's a guy who's a Josh Harris. What would you say, employee? I don't know.
17: He has that title, special advisor, which means like you're really smart, you know, and I just want to have you around to do everything. So I want to say this. I don't think Bob Myers is going to be their GM.
1: You've heard vice presidential searches wind up with the person doing the searching is the vice president.
17: That happened in our country.
1: That's what I'm saying. Yeah. So that won't happen.
17: I don't think so. I mean, the only way that would happen is if they really can't find someone that everyone likes. And if Josh Harris asked Bob Myers to do that. But Bob Myers has graduated. Like, do you know what I mean? He's graduated to another level.
1: Yeah.
17: And I think this would be, I hate to call it a step down, but it is from where he is right now.
1: Correct.
17: He didn't take that job as the sort of special counsel, special advisor, whatever you want to call it, to all those organizations to go back and be the general manager of the Sixers. I think he really is truly looking for a replacement.
1: So the issues or presence that Morey bequeaths.
17: Oof.
1: Okay, so there are some contracts that are the issues, but the presence are Maxey and Edgecombe, and some other players that are on the team. Which one do you think balances eventually, where the Sixers can overcome the contracts, or they can, and the talent that's remaining actually turns things around? Like,
17: I think that's why they finally made a move here, because you can't really do much. And so when you have somebody who's built a team that is somewhat stuck now, they're just stuck by these contracts. There's not that much you can do on the margins. They got to keep Oubre. They got to keep Quentin Grimes. They got to keep people from a team that just got swept by the Knicks and look like they're not close. And I think, you know, we keep saying this year after year in Philly, it's like if Joel Embiid can be healthy at the right time. And then I think they successfully pivoted to becoming Tyrese Maxey's team this year, where they're not built around Joel Embiid. They're built around Maxey. And Embiid is somebody who's there. And when he plays, he's great. But they don't count on him night in and night out, so their fortunes don't necessarily rise and fall when he can play. I think what happened in that Knicks series, I think Maxey got hurt, his pinkies messed up, and Embiid was still playing his way back into shape after not being able to play for a while after the appendicitis. Paul George was good, but the Knicks are a buzzsaw right now. They're playing great, and they just lost to a better team. And you don't have the same guy who architected a team tear it down.
1: Mm-hmm.
17: So bring somebody in with fresh eyes, bring somebody with a different perspective. I think that's what they'll do, and they'll take their time with it. But I don't see how you can move Joel Embiid's contract. His 3-year deal starts this year. It's just now starting to kick in. You might be able to move Paul George. He played well enough. He doesn't have as many years left on that deal now. Maybe. But they're somewhat stuck. And that's why you bring in somebody new to look at it with fresh eyes.
1: Ramona Shelburne here on the Rich Eisen Show. I've got to take a break. Can we stick around? Let's talk about the Giannis market. And then I would love to talk at WNBA with you.
17: Always.
1: Before sending you out on the rest of the day. That is Ramona Shelburne here on the Rich Eisen Show. We're back in just a moment.
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10: As the team one hit the Cubs yesterday. Game two coming up tonight, 7:15. We'll have it for you right here on the Ref. J.R. Ritchie can make his fourth start for the Braves coming up tonight. Georgia baseball gearing up for the final regular season weekend at Auburn Thursday, Friday, and Saturday. 8 o'clock, 8 o'clock, and 3 o'clock. We'll have all that action for you coming up this weekend on the Ref. 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
1: 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Ramona Shelburne is here on the program. What is the market for Giannis Antetokounmpo as you and I sit here? What do you got? What do you think?
17: I do think that the Bucks finally have a little more clarity on what they're going to do.
1: Okay.
17: And I wrote a story a couple months ago, I think this was March, where I talked to the owners, Wes Edens and Jimmy Haslam. And they said, you know, like, for us, it's pretty simple. Like, he's either going to sign that extension or he's going to be traded because we can't afford to lose him for nothing.
1: Yes.
17: Well, his extension can't be signed until October. So that put a strange wrinkle on this. But Jimmy Haslam came out the other day and said, we want to have this resolved before the draft. So he's either going to signal to us that he'll sign that extension or we're going to trade him. And I don't think you're actually allowed to do that. Like, I don't think you can say, I'm going to sign it until it's offered. It's okay. But the... I think that finally has some organizational clarity, because when we went through all this stuff back at the trade deadline, mm-hmm. I got to the point where I was like, oh, they're not ready to trade him. That's what most of the teams who were engaging with them felt, is they're, when you're going to trade your franchise player, when you're going to trade the guy who brought you a championship, the most important player in franchise history, you can argue it might have been Kareem Abdul-Jabbar, but probably Giannis now at this point. Everyone has to be on the same page. You have to decide, okay, it's time. We're going to do this. This is what we want. Teams put up like red lines. You know, like, if you want this player, you have to meet these specifications. Here's the red line. You got to cross that. Everybody's got, like, look at Utah. When they traded for Jaren Jackson Jr., everyone knew if Memphis got a couple first round picks, Memphis had a red line. They had all gotten on the same page to say, we're ready to do this. Here's our asking price. Everybody who called and offered one pick, no. If you offered two picks and this, they were going to do it. That's how you trade a guy like Giannis. And I think the Bucks are finally to that point where they're starting to get everyone on the same page. And that's because they got a new coach. They have a general manager in there. They have clarity, at least from the ownership level. Like, Jimmy Haslam coming out and saying that, I thought was interesting, because he's not actually the controlling owner. He's the minority owner there, mm-hmm. but he and Wes Edens are partners in this. And I thought it was interesting he stepped in to give his voice there. And look at what he's done as owner of the Cleveland Browns. Baker Mayfield didn't want to be there. He traded him. Myles Garrett gave him the largest contract in history. Mm-hmm. So you either sign it or they trade you.
1: Well, and Browns fans would say they should have kept Baker and they should trade Myles Garrett to get the draft choices, and never have signed Deshaun Watson. So, It's interesting how that's playing out, and obviously that's going to heat up over the next few weeks. Before I let you go, I want to talk WNBA with you. It's been such an entertaining first few days.
17: How about the Portland Fire? See that finish last night?
1: You were talking about it before.
2: Yeah, wild buzzer beater. Put back.
17: For an expansion team, this is 2 years in a row, an expansion team has been good.
1: And the Fever Wings game that started a doubleheader on Saturday.
17: Ooh, I'm going tonight.
1: Susie's bringing our daughter Taylor to tonight's game with the Fever and the Sparks. It was a fascinating game. You know, Becker's ball with four number ones, and Aaliyah Boston, and Caitlin Clark, and Paige Becker's, and AZ Fudd, all balled out except the most recent first overall draft choice, who was essentially benched. Towards the end of that game, it felt like, unless she's hurt, but she was probable on the injury report for last night's game against the Dream, and then
17: didn't play.
1: She went from probable
17: home
1: to
17: opener,
1: out.
17: By the way.
1: And now, and that was, you know, for precautionary reasons. And I don't recall her being banged up.
30: Yeah, Tim Kalishaw had a good story on that.
1: So is there something up with AZ?
30: Yeah, look, she's had knee surgeries, okay? And Tim Kalishaw had something on that in his column today that she had swelling or something in her knee. I checked on it this morning when you and I were in the green room. Yeah. And I don't get the sense it's anything serious. I think they're just bringing her along slowly, which, by the way, is totally understandable when you're talking about a number one pick who just got done playing. I mean, everything is so condensed in women's basketball. Like, she just got done playing in the Final Four. She didn't have an offseason. Like, you just got to go straight into playing in the WNBA, training camp, et cetera, et cetera, et cetera. So I understand, you know, somebody who has a history of knee issues, you want to bring them along slowly. But this is what you do that. This is how you do it. You message that. You do it right from the beginning. You set expectations that we're going to bring her along slowly. She may not start right away. She may take a few games off. We're going to manage this condition. Instead, they feel like they've been reacting to things and kind of hoping that people don't notice or people don't ask or whatever. And I think that is how the WNBA needs to change. This is now a new environment. You guys are legit. We're talking about you every day on the show. Like, we're talking about the WNBA, not in a general sense. We're talking about day-to-day things that happen. Well, and that's everything you want for the WNBA. You're part of the daily conversation. And so that's why we have injury reporting protocols. This is what we talk about Joel Embiid all the time. He'll show up as doubtful, and then he'll be upgraded 1 hour before game time. And guess what happens when you do that? You get fined for not reporting injuries accurately. And so I think this has got to happen in the W too. Like, they've got to start enforcing injury reporting policies. You've got to have some clarity. I understand there's rules. Athletes don't want certain things released, but you have to message how you're going to do that. And there are certain guidelines of how to do it.
1: Well, I mean, we might be overreacting right now as we're talking about it, right? But with AZ Fudd being essentially benched at the end of game one, because that's what it sure looked like to me. And then in game two, doesn't play at all. And no one's asking about it if that's their plan. Well, Olivia Miles balling out is going to make it only more intense because, and again, I know rosters are different and coaches are different and situations are different, but she crushed it in her first outing.
30: Yeah.
1: And if she continues to do that and we're all wondering what's going on in Dallas, this is going to be a conversation.
30: Yeah, of course. And she's in a different role, right? Because Nafisa Collier's out, you know, and this and so she's got to play a bigger role there. But I think that, you know, with more eyeballs on the sport, there's going to be more scrutiny, and that's a good thing. You got to lean into it. And I think, look, we're talking about the Dallas Wings right now.
1: Because they're fun to watch. I mean, again, that Fever Wings game, again, I know that they've since played. That was first time in the opening weekend of NBA history. Both teams went over 100 points. And
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1: Wow, lots. lots to discuss here on this program off of the last 2 hours. Ramona Shelburne just walked out of our studio. Dave McMenamin's about to walk in. A lot of drama going on down the street at the home of the Los Angeles Lakers, our neighbors across the way. Our neighbors across the way in the other spot in El Segundo, California, the Los Angeles Chargers. They love this show because I had them second in my way, way, way too early power rankings that started the show 2 hours ago. Yeah, I did a power rankings today because I have nothing better to do with my time. Here on Disney Plus, the ESPN app, ESPN Radio, and also Sirius XM Channel 80. We had a great chat with Ramona last hour about the Lakers, as well as the WNBA, the Giannis trade market. If you missed anything, there's our podcast all 3 hours. There's our Disney Plus page. You can hit the button to watch back anything that you might have missed every single day. 844-204-RICH is the number to dial on the program. Terzo and I all rise, one of our longtime favorites. What's up, Terzo? How are you, sir?
0: Doing well, Rich. What's up, fella?
1: What's going on?
2: Terzo, what up, man?
0: Hey, Rich, back to yesterday's conversation. Creme brulee, top-notch. I've been to several great restaurants all around, and I always judge a restaurant if they have a great creme brulee, man. Like, one of my top desserts. You can't beat it. Like you said, when you get great vanilla bean, oh, my God. It's just fantastic.
1: It's all about the beans, just like Mocha Joe's coffee. Terzo, it's all about the beans. What's on your mind?
0: Exactly. Well, so Rich, real quick, I got to go to your power rankings here. I do believe that the Niners are above both the Cowgirls and the Eagles. I do got to say this about the international game, especially the one in Australia. You know, the reason I'm kind of upset about it, because either way that you cut it, we're losing a home game. For that game, no matter what, we're losing a home game. Whether it's in San Francisco or in Santa Clara or there in SoFi, we're losing a home game. So that's kind of my issue there. A little upset that they have us going to Mexico City.
1: Yeah, you lost two home games. You're right.
0: A lot of travel.
1: Look at you. Look at you trolling Rams fans. Look at you trolling Rams fans. You lost two home games. Okay. No, listen. You willingly gave up a home date in Santa Clara to go to perform in Mexico City. But I think most teams are going to be asked to do that now. All teams are being asked to do that now. And everyone takes one for the team on that front. And then the team does, I do believe, see some form or fashion of a bump in a fan base that gets to see their team physically there in Mexico City. I think that's going to be a large contingent. I will push back and say that would be a heck of a home game for the 49ers in Mexico City.
0: I think that's going to be great. You know, I think that we have a ton of fans down in Mexico City. My only gripe is, since we're going to Melbourne, I just didn't know that we really needed another one in Mexico City this year. Mm-hmm. You know, I would have been fine if we did it next year. It just seemed like a lot of traveling for this Niner team that seems to always have injury issues, and so I'm always a little hesitant whenever we're having to do extra stuff out of the norm, but I guess get us away from the power station and we might be all right.
1: Terzo in Iowa, thank you for the call. Greatly appreciate it.
0: Appreciate you guys.
1: You got it. There he goes.
2: Hey, dude.
1: So the International Series game, it starts in Melbourne, Australia, 49ers and Rams, and then it ends in Mexico City between the Vikings and the 49ers. Two trips abroad out of the country for the San Francisco 49ers. And they already, if you just take a look at their schedule and where they're flying this year, they're already going to be traveling a lot. And now you're going to make them go to Melbourne and Mexico City. We have the grand total. This is making the rounds today with the International Series games out there. And the Jaguars play too, but they're right there in London. They stay in the same spot. The Vikings, if you put up the International Series game one more time, if you don't mind taking a look at it. The Vikings are going to Mexico City. But that's it. I mean, and they went to London last year. I'm just taking a look at the games. There's only two teams that are playing multiple International Series games And it's Jacksonville and it's San Francisco. So this was made, making the rounds. Did you see the grand total number of air miles, TJ Jefferson?
2: I heard Chris mention it.
1: Okay. Otherwise, I would ask you to Price is Right it.
2: Well, wait a minute. You mean for all the teams or just?
1: No, just for the San Francisco 49ers.
2: I think I heard him this morning say it was something.
17: It's a lot.
1: It's a lot. It's 8,105 air miles.
2: Whew. That's a lot.
1: You know, that's a lot indeed. So.
2: Do we have a total for all the teams?
17: We do, actually. Adam Schefter tweeted out a chart. The Cowboys are fourth.
2: Yeah.
17: A hair under 28,000 miles. Rams, 35,000. Texans, 28,000.
1: So the Rams aren't too far off.
17: Rams are not too far off.
1: Okay. Well, with the 49ers having the most air miles coming, I've got a top five for them.
17: Oh.
1: We're trying to help them out here. Top five TV shows and movies the 49ers should binge while traveling.
17: Okay.
19: High five. 1, 2, 3, 4, 5.
20: Rich's top five.
17: This is hilarious.
1: Thank you very much. Wheels up, everybody. This is presented by Hyundai. It's fitting that this top five about traveling is presented by
2: Hyundai.
1: By Hyundai, everybody.
17: Love it.
1: All right, top five shows and movies. You can put the music up anyway if you want. Top five shows and movies the 49ers should binge while traveling. All right, number five. We just learned here in Los Angeles that take care of your stars, right? Take care of your stars. You're seeing this story with the Lakers that you never know when somebody might be feeling left out or feeling like you're not appreciating them, being taken for granted. You gotta take care of your stars. I'm not saying that he's thinking that he's being left out or being taken for granted, but you never know. So what would be better than having the 49ers binge watch the Culpo sisters? Right?
17: Right.
1: Olivia, okay, and her sisters had a show back in 2022. One season, it's a reality show, binge watch it.
17: Okay.
1: You know, I don't know. Was Christian on it in 2022? I don't know.
17: Didn't watch it at the time, but maybe,
1: Sisters.
17: I will.
2: It's my first time hearing
1: it. It's a good watch for the 49ers. They'd be, hey, just watch it.
17: Yeah.
1: Number four on the list.
17: Get to know you.
1: Another person that you're going to try and help out here, right?
17: Okay.
1: Why wouldn't you help out George Kittle?
17: Wow.
1: Why wouldn't you just say, hey, George, we see you? George today tweeted out the following.
17: This is funny.
1: At 4 a.m. this morning, as I laid in a deep slumber, I was called to action by my wife, who had discovered a spider the size of a half dollar in the bathroom. Without hesitation, I arose to combat the intruder. Claire handed me the slant board I've been using for rehab, and I immediately knew the spider had no chance. It took but one attempt to strike down my opponent. I received hugs and kisses for my bravery and fell back asleep with confidence. Have a day, gentlemen, and then a spider emoji.
17: Amazing.
1: By the way, glad it was the board, not the Rich Eisen show pillow.
17: Oh, right.
1: It
17: would have been your face. Is not what I expected.
1: Could smother the spider.
17: Yeah.
1: So, in honor of George, why not binge the 1990 film Arachnophobia?
17: No problem. Oh, perfect.
2: Okay.
1: Right? We're timely.
17: Perfect.
1: We're helping out.
17: Yeah.
1: Remember that movie? 1990?
17: I do. Nightmare fuel. Yes.
1: Yeah, right? It was not fun for people who had problems with spiders.
17: I'm one of them.
1: Okay. Are you really?
17: Yeah, I hate spiders.
1: Number three on the list.
17: It's good.
1: Let's just hit the whole quarterback room. And it's a classic. You know that movie that Paul Rudd would always, you know, troll Conan O'Brien with when he showed up? About an alien trying to escape from NASA and he's befriended by a boy in a wheelchair?
17: Funny movie.
1: The 1988 hit, Mac and Me.
17: Hey,
1: binge watch Mac and Me.
17: I have to show this to kids.
1: Brock Purdy can give a speech at the front of the cabin. Let's binge it. Let's watch it. Let's spend some time. Mac and Me. This?
17: Mac Jones.
1: How great is this segment?
17: Oh, this Please movie is great.
1: Okay.
17: That is weird looking.
1: Number two on the list. What's the most famous movie about getting out of San Francisco?
17: Ooh.
1: The 1979 hit, Clint Eastwood starring Escape from Alcatraz. Great movie.
17: Okay.
1: Great movie. Great movie, and then it'll lead to a debate afterwards if the prisoners survived. That's always a debate. We always talk about it whenever we're in San Francisco with the kids. Seeing the Alcatraz, did they survive it? The shark-infested waters? It's a great movie.
17: Cold water.
1: Escape from Alcatraz. And then number one, it's very simple. A 1962 film starring Gregory Peck, How the West Was Won.
17: The West Was Won.
1: That's it. Look at all the stars in this film. A massive hit movie. How the West Was Won. San Francisco 49ers. There you go. There you go. I got that for you. All right.
3: All right. We'll get one more.
1: Get one more.
17: Wait, can we go over this cast real quick?
1: Yeah, go for it.
17: John Wayne, James Stewart, Henry Fonda.
1: Oh, yeah.
17: Debbie Reynolds.
1: Hey, it just shows you, hey, our roster has stars.
17: Wow.
1: This movie has stars, and it's the same goal, to win the West.
17: Win the West.
2: Okay.
1: See where I'm going on this?
17: See what you did there.
1: And one more. One more, just in case Brandon Ayuk's on the team still.
17: Uh-oh.
1: There, put it up. If in case, speed. Here we go. What? It's about going fast in California.
17: Oh, I see.
1: You know what I mean?
17: I see what you mean. Yeah.
1: Yeah.
17: Okay.
1: Picking up on it? See what I'm putting down?
17: I pick it up. What are you putting down?
1: I don't know. Nick Bosa might be saying, let's watch Melania.
17: Yep.
1: It's a long flight.
17: It's a long flight. A lot of good San Francisco movies.
1: And those, you know what? I almost went for...

0: want to give them something to
1: see once they get there so they can get ready for, you know, again, Mad Max, probably not the film I should. But I also don't want to go, Crocodile Dundee, yeah, that's slow hanging fruit.
2: But they made like three of those.
1: But Crocodile Dundee was leaving Australia to be, he's the fish out of water in New York.
2: Didn't Hugh Jackman do a movie called Australia?
1: Look it up.
3: Where does Deadpool live? That's my go-to.
1: What do you mean?
2: Yeah, 2008, Australia.
1: Okay.
2: Hugh Jackman and Nicole Kidman.
1: Very good.
2: Okay.
1: 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Let's go to Daniel in Long Beach, California, Daniel, before we take a break and bring out Dave McMenamin. What's up, Daniel? Daniel,
4: hey,
1: my brother.
4: Going, guys?
1: What's up?
4: Hey, first off, TJ, love the pod. Just want to give a shout out.
1: Hey!
0: Appreciate you,
1: Who's
0: Dan.
1: On later? Who's on later?
0: Well, we have comedian Brad Williams.
1: Oh!
0: He's going to stop
1: nice.
0: By. You know,
1: is
0: he's
1: coming here?
0: He's coming here. He'll be in
1: great.
0: Studio. We'll chop it up with him about wrestling and stand-up.
1: Is O'Shea coming?
0: O'Shea, he's on his way.
3: O'Shea's on his way.
0: Let me tweet him.
2: He's still with Ariel. They're posting a lot of clips.
1: That's great. Good for him. I'm glad that he's giving somebody else some pop.
0: Well, the thing is, he will. Like
1: he could come here and talk about what's going on with the Lakers looking like a fire.
0: But one thing you know
1: or
0: about
1: the Dodgers losing four in a row, but no.
0: O'Shea,
1: he doesn't want any of that smoke.
0: He will mention you. He will mention this show.
1: I have no doubt.
0: So, yeah, he'll do a good job of getting the word out.
1: I'm sorry, Daniel. I didn't mean to sideline you here. What's on your mind?
4: I'm used to the show. I know what's going on. So, look, this whole situation, man, I get it. We all like to choose sides and everything. But at this point, I just feel like the friend who's just in the middle of a toxic relationship between his two best friends. And it's like both sides think either one is wrong. But you got to look at the whole context of this whole thing. From the beginning, this has honestly just been kind of not normal, right?
1: What?
4: First off,
1: what are we talking about?
4: The whole situation with LeBron and the Lakers, first off...
1: Those are your two
4: Magic,
1: friends that you feel like you're in the middle of?
4: Yeah, I mean, let's start off with the point. Magic's the one who recruited LeBron, right? And so, if I'm LeBron, I'm thinking, okay, well, during this whole situation, if, you know, I don't want to deal with the organization, deal with Rob, there's a legend here that's going to take, you know, maybe my side. Mm-hmm. Magic leaves out of nowhere, right? Yeah. So that's already something that from the beginning was, okay, this isn't the situation we thought it was. Then Lakers feel like we got to do something. We got to do something to make sure that we're winning because the truth was the young kids that we had drafted weren't panning out. So we go get AD. Great. We win a championship. And even though it was in the bubble, it was great. But one thing about that bubble trip, a lot of people forget, Bron was great during that run. But that was AD's run. That was the year he really showcased himself as being the star the Lakers needed to be next to Bron. And if you ask any Lakers fan, the one moment we remember from that bubble the most is the buzzer beater. The buzzer beater that AD hit, similar to the way Kobe would do all the time. Mm-hmm. And so as we keep going on, hasn't panned out after that year, right? It's just the reality of it. The best thing we got was what? The Western Conference Finals with Darvin Ham. And so I just feel like both sides have been trying to do different things to try to appease each other. Lakers try to build a team. Doesn't work. All right, well, LeBron, what do you want to do? Let's go get Russ. Doesn't work. And the reality is it hasn't worked out for both sides. We haven't been getting to the finals. We haven't been winning. And so now it's a whole thing of you're not appreciating me. Yes, we are. No, you're not. And it gets to a point where it's like each side is just not getting what they want from this. And so I think the biggest thing you guys talked about, Ramona, is the truth is that Luka deal is basically what started this fraction that is now the biggest thing we're talking about, which is, you know, what's going to happen next. When in reality, the thing we should be talking about is who are we going to sign next year? Because there's a lot of people on our team that still are not on contract, including Rui, that was a big, big part of this run we had that was short, but it was still a run we had in the playoffs.
1: Yes.
4: And so I just feel like we've gotten to a point where now it's like either shut up and make up or just end it.
1: Hmm. Daniel in Long Beach, California, right there. He was kind of, that's like that Seinfeld line, just take one dip and end it. They're double dipping.
3: Double dipping.
1: With Luka and LeBron. Just take one chip and end it.
3: End it.
0: He had a good point about Magic. I've been reading someone else wrote a story about that. Like, that's who we expected to deal with.
1: But you know who wasn't there?
3: Hey, well, I'm not going to be here.
1: Let's bring out Dave McMenamin. He's got a lot of answers for Daniel and so much more. 844-204-RICH also being the number to dial here on the Rich Eisen Show. 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
13: You convinced me. Greg Dolezal for Lieutenant Governor.
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19: Well, this night was still in the practice shorts, ice bags on his knees, slide sandals on his feet.
20: And he walked right
19: out.
20: By the way, Dave McMenamin here on the Rich Eisen Show talking about his piece that's on ESPN.com that's kind of burning up the entire NBA community, and certainly here in Los Angeles, California, live on the Rich Eisen Show. So LeBron James walked out with bags of ice on his knees? Or he took those off and left? Do we know that?
19: No. I mean, I saw it with my own two eyes. The bags of ice were still on his knees. And so this is like,
20: he's just out.
19: So to be clear, isn't because he doesn't think JJ Redick is deserving of a moment. It's not about that at all.
20: Yes.
19: He has a great relationship.
20: And it was
19: JJ
20: a beautiful
19: Redick.
20: Moment. The video of his children saying, congratulations, Dad.
19: Right.
20: You know, beautiful moment.
19: It was taken by LeBron to be another example of the Lakers not appreciating him and everything that he does.
20: Where does that come from?
19: I think it's from an 8-year relationship that has had a lot of stuff build up. Now, you know, I asked LeBron after Game 4,
20: yes,
19: against the Thunder. He's making the same route out of the arena.
20: Mm-hmm.
19: This time he's wearing regular clothes.
20: Okay.
19: Yeah. He's wearing the same clothes he arrived in.
20: Right.
19: And I said, in order for you to come back to play for the Lakers, I understand you're going to have to figure out whether you want to play. I understand you're going to have to both sides will have to figure out what the money. But that aside, is there any static that needs to be cleared up in order for this to move forward? And he said, there's no static from me. And so
20: I saw that. That was the quote, one of the second to last quotes of your piece.
19: Right. So I would say that perhaps that means that even though he had this moment, that was a real moment of indignation is what he felt.
20: Yeah.
19: It's not something he can't get over in order to keep playing for the Lakers.
20: Right.
19: But the Lakers, you know, you're dealing with one of the best players of all time. Where he goes on the list, that's up for debate. But
20: 9th, if you saw First Take the other day. But okay, keep going.
19: Yeah.
20: Yeah.
19: And also someone who has now worked for you for 8 years, been the face of the franchise, delivered a championship, all of those things.
20: Mm-hmm.
19: Are you ever going to make the guy feel like you want him?
20: I mean, $50 million, he's the highest paid guy on the team.
19: So that's what the money is for? Are you Don Draper? Is that how you work with
20: John Hamm?
19: Yeah. Okay.
20: That's what the money is for.
19: Yeah.
20: Like, that is in many ways, in many metrics, in sports for sure, the biggest respect you can get is your paycheck. That's number one, I understand. Is any of this born out of the fact of how he found out about the Luka trade?
19: I haven't been told that specifically.
20: Okay.
19: You know, LeBron has on the record said that, of course, if that trade comes across your desk, you make it.
20: Right.
19: He understands it as close as he is with Anthony Davis and is to this day. No, I don't really think it's more about once the trade occurred, the way the Lakers went about their business.
20: Would it have been in any way, shape, or form possible if you could wave a wand that not only do they have multiple game balls, but Rob Pelinka goes to LeBron and says, hey, congrats on tonight. That's pretty cool. And part of this, to get to this milestone on a night like tonight for JJ, is because of what you've done over the last few weeks. Hold on a minute. And we've got some videos from his kids to give him this game ball. How would it be if you gave him the game ball?
19: That sounds like a wonderful idea.
20: What if you, LeBron, you take center stage here and you give him the game ball? I think it might mean a lot to him.
19: Yeah.
20: Might mean a lot to the group. But they don't have that relationship, clearly.
19: It doesn't seem to be that they do. And I think that would be a wonderful idea, right?
20: Sounds like that's management.
19: Yeah.
20: That's how you manage a room. You generally manage. Does Rob not have this chip? Does he not care? I mean, to be putting a fine point on it. I mean, because how does something like this happen, you know?
19: It seems like a self-inflicted wound.
20: Mm-hmm. It seems like it. Or you could say, hey, LeBron, you've got a million accolades. What do you care? I understand.
19: Yeah, I was talking to Ramona Shelburne. I was on earlier.
20: Yeah, she was just saying that.
19: And we were just talking in the green room, and you know, she made the point to me, like, well, you know, can they know which are the accolades that matter and which don't? I'm like, I don't know. Maybe. But this one, the most wins in all time, that seems to be like one that you might want to underline.
20: Right. And it's you get it against the Cavs.
19: And against the Cavs.
20: Where you know, your team of your youth and the one you started for. All right, so this is good drama. It's great, you know, definitely conversations to be had on a day like today. Dave McMenamin here on the Rich Eisen Show. What happens now? Like, what's the orders of business here for Rob Pelinka and the Lakers, since you say that whatever did happen on that night is something that can be bridged for LeBron to still play here?
19: Number one is, the Lakers are going to give LeBron the time that he needs to decompress from the season.
20: And that's heard where Rob said that yesterday.
19: Right. And determine whether he wants to play or not.
20: Yes.
19: My inclination, and also kind of the way he managed the other night, is that he will want to come back and play. I mean, the tone that LeBron was giving after game four against OKC was not, you just saw me play my last NBA basketball
20: game. I didn't get that sense either.
19: Yeah. So that part, okay, let's assume. Now, we can't assume because you got to allow him to have his process. But, like, our hunch would be that he's going to come back. And then you have to figure out, it's not necessarily just the number. The number matters. The number matters based on the value that he brings. It also matters on a respect level. But also, as I reported, an agent tell me, and this is someone who has had clients on the Lakers in the last decade.
20: Mm-hmm.
19: Does not represent LeBron James, but said, all right, you got to give LeBron James a number and you got to give him a why behind the number. And if that number is under market value, then you got to say, we want you to take X because we plan to do Y with those extra dollars. And like, if for a guy who claims to be about winning and says that that is something that continues to fuel him,
20: mm-hmm.
19: that should fall on a receptive ear. And I think you look back to the negotiations of 2024, LeBron James took a pay cut. It was minor, but he did take a pay cut to help the Lakers get out of the second apron restrictions.
20: Mm-hmm.
19: And he would have taken a larger pay cut had the Lakers been able to convince someone like a James Harden, Jonas Valanciunas, or Klay Thompson at the time to take the money that he would have left on the table.
20: So who's on the list of the player?
19: That's a great question. I don't know that yet. And I didn't know about, you know, Jonas and James and Clay till much further along in the conversation. And again, these things were, what, May 13th or something like that. These are conversations that probably should happen around the draft in late June.
20: Well, Austin Reeves is one of them, right?
19: Oh, yeah. LeBron loves playing with Austin Reeves.
20: Right. You could see that.
19: Yeah.
20: You could see that.
19: Yeah.
20: And obviously, Luke is going to be there. And if I'm the Lakers, I want to see these three guys together. Like, they had it work. They're 16-2.
19: 16-2, and they were beating good teams. They were beating the Knicks when the Knicks were rolling.
20: Boat
19: Knicks
20: racing people.
19: Came in on an 8-game winning streak.
20: I honestly thought this was it. I really thought this was it. Sitting here, I didn't see what you pointed out was two nights later in Oklahoma City, 47-point loss with two massive injuries that reverberated into the playoffs, one all the way into the offseason with Luka. But I would think, would Rui be on the list too? Can you?
19: Rui's an interesting one. He made $18 million this year.
20: Right.
19: He was great. He was so consistent in the playoffs.
20: Right.
19: He's now the best, most accurate three-point shooter in playoffs history.
20: That's wild.
19: Like, that's incredible, right?
20: Yes.
19: When you start looking at the money, though, that's going to be an interesting one because you're going to need to re-sign Jackson Hayes, you'd think. You know, he's been now with the team for 3 years. He's on the Slovenian national team, so it would suggest
20: how about that?
19: It's a pretty good relationship with Luka Doncic.
20: Right.
19: And look what he did in game four against the Thunder. He was great.
20: He was terrific.
19: Yeah.
20: Is DeAndre Ayton history?
19: So the interesting part about Ayton, he has a player option.
20: Right.
19: And we'll see what the market is for him. Obviously, we saw the way he performed against OKC. That left a lot to be desired.
20: That's one way to put it. Another way I put it is that if he has a player option, as I mentioned the other day, they'd call an Uber for him. You know,
19: Marcus Smart had a really strong season.
20: I did like
19: for
20: him.
19: Them.
20: I yeah. thought he did play well.
19: And he has a player option, but I would say he probably played his way into a
20: like
19: new
20: him.
19: Deal from the Lakers.
20: I mean, we've had him on the show, Chris, and
19: he's great.
20: I like him as a person,
19: yeah.
20: you know?
19: Yeah.
20: Like a good dude.
19: Yeah.
20: Who would probably be a nice glue guy all
19: Absolutely.
20: Around.
19: Absolutely. He's,
20: you know,
19: he's seen a lot in this league. He has a lot of, you know, some of the younger guys look up to him. Like, he's a former defensive player of the year.
20: So, yeah.
19: He's a guy who brings a grit. He's, you know, sometimes he plays with so much confidence that he takes shots you'd probably prefer someone else taking. But that's kind of like, you take the good with the bad. I actually had someone describe Marcus Smart to me the same way Manny Ramirez was described when he was for the Red Sox. Manny being Manny, Marcus being Marcus. But you take him at the end of the day.
20: Of course. So, You know, obviously mentioned timing about the draft, but how did, these are all trains that are running on the same, you know, at the same time here, maybe different tracks, obviously, but how do you put this all together and who's the one who decides, is Genie still, you know, full thumb on the scale here, new management, because this is a lot of money we're talking about committing, a lot.
19: Right.
20: And also, you know, Genie knows better than anybody about what it means to have somebody of LeBron's stature retire and the Lakers do the Lakers thing by rolling it out. Like, you want to talk about respect? I mean, they will roll it out for him if that's what LeBron wants, don't
19: right.
20: you think? I mean,
19: right. So we're not totally sure whether, I had a couple people close to LeBron suggest to me this year that, you know, I know other guys have done the retirement tour. That might not be what LeBron wants. Now,
20: really?
19: I'll believe it when I see it, quite frankly. But the people who told me it would have the authority to know that that came right from LeBron's mouth.
20: So he would not. So whoever might have told you this, okay, not asking you to source it, indicated that he might not want to. He would just, like, what, one night just stroll off and that's it?
19: Just,
20: like,
19: I,
20: not
19: I
20: give any
19: just
20: heads
19: keep,
20: up?
19: You know,
20: just
19: keep the
20: over?
19: Main thing the main thing and focus on the basketball at hand.
20: It wouldn't be an announcement before the season that this is it, I'm done.
19: Now, things could change. I'm just telling you that was suggested to me this year. Now, I had Kobe Bryant tell me that straight from the horse's mouth
20: right.
19: in 2013. I did the first interview with him after the torn Achilles.
20: Mm-hmm.
19: And I asked him about, do you look at the end? He said, I don't want a retirement tour. And then, lo and behold, in 2016, he had one. So
20: he had a Nike commercial on the last night.
19: Yeah, a beautiful. Which, I love that commercial, by the way.
20: I mean, actually, while we're on the subject matter, I took the different point of view. I just like the haters, the all that stuff. To me, I wanted a lighter touch, but mm-hmm. I understand, you know, where he was coming from.
19: It's hard to, like,
20: sort of like what Jordan, you know, said in his induction
19: took the mask
20: speech.
19: Off.
20: You
19: yeah,
20: know what I mean?
19: Right.
20: Like, settling scores in a way, but that's for a different day.
19: Yeah.
20: So,
19: but that's what did fuel him, though.
20: How do we get it all together, though? How do the Lakers put this all together? And who might be from outside the organization that they're interested in bringing in as a championship roster? Because everybody that we just mentioned even if healthy, might not have gotten past that team that just boat raced them out, because they are a wagon and they are young and they know exactly what they're doing and they have exactly a sense of who they are and they are great at it.
19: Yeah, I mean, that's a tremendous team.
20: Oh, my God.
19: Austin Reeves, that's a great bleeping team.
20: Yeah.
19: That applies because they did all that without Jalen Williams, who was an all-star this year.
20: Right.
19: I mean, I had someone, the Lakers, tell me after game 3 in L.A., they won that game. And at the end of the game, they have like Aaron Wiggins on the court. They have Jared McCain. They have Kenrich Williams. I think maybe Isaiah Joe. And they were like, all those guys who are against our garbage time guys, mm-hmm. especially when the Lakers had waved the white flag,
20: right.
19: they could be playing our rotation. And it was their final five guys, basically, could be guys 6 through 10 for the Lakers.
20: And who's to stop them from finding the next A.J. Mitchell in this year's draft? Because it's crazy. So what is the Laker blueprint, do you believe? It involves LeBron? It does not involve LeBron?
19: I mean, I think it should involve LeBron. And also, it would be pretty disingenuous for Rob Pelinka to have that press conference yesterday and say, LeBron's honored the game better than any guy in the history of the sport, and we want to honor him.
20: Right.
19: And we want him, we would love to have him on our team. Once you put yourself out there that way, and then if you don't actually try to have him be on your team,
20: right.
19: that would seem a little wrong to me.
20: Okay.
19: So,
20: and then
19: you need Austin.
20: Him, for sure, yeah. right?
19: I think.
20: What's the number he's going to command, you think? 40?
19: I mean, the maximum he could get is 5 years, $241 million. Now, I don't think we're going to get to that number, but that is the maximum he could resign with the Lakers.
20: Right.
19: I don't know what the number is. I really don't. I don't think you're looking at a significant pay raise, though. And I think if you're not starting the conversation in the 30s, clearly, you know, you're not in the right ballpark.
20: Right. So, but who's the one who's going to convince everybody to get them all on the same page? You're willing to play with him. You're willing to play with him. You're willing to stay here under these conditions. You're willing to do it under that condition. You're willing to take that much money. You're willing to take that much money. All right, let's all go. Like, who's, is that Pelinka?
19: You sound like someone like Jerry West, right? Like, yeah, where's Jerry West right now? You know, may he rest in peace.
20: May he rest in peace.
19: Yeah. I don't know. That you might be pointing to something that the Lakers are missing right now from the organization. And, you know, they're trying to model themselves after the Dodgers. You know, Andrew Friedman, I believe, is someone who can fill that role there. You know, as part of this process, as they're looking to build out their front office and bring in an assistant general manager for pro personnel and assistant general manager for kind of analytics and draft prep and salary cap, maybe let's pay attention to let's build out to have someone who can be magnanimous, who can work with personalities.
20: Magic?
19: And egos.
20: By the way, I'm serious.
19: Right. I mean, it's not an absurd thought.
20: Who's more magnanimous and great with personalities than him?
19: It's not an absurd thought. And obviously he's very much involved with the Dodgers.
20: Yeah.
19: I haven't heard of anything of that like that happening since Mark Walter took over, but you know, I don't know
20: if he's in the organization.
19: Yeah,
20: why wouldn't he be the one to start walking around and just delivering a message for the organization? Someone else in the organization.
19: But one of his Showtime teammates is going on done a couple of radio interviews. Byron Scott saying Lakers need to get rid of LeBron.
2: Yeah.
20: Okay. So, all right.
19: So
20: I don't know, man. The guy I just saw in the playoffs, you know, Daigneau said afterwards that he was, you know, he was a problem for them that made them better for going against.
19: Yeah, how about that?
20: He sharpened their iron.
19: Mm-hmm.
20: SGA said he was the top of their scouting report. All right.
19: Like, I mean,
20: so you're going to let
19: you watch that.
20: Doesn't matter what that player's name is or how old that player is. You're going to let that player walk?
19: And
20: you know,
19: he does
20: really
19: organize every part of his life to be able to give his best April 15th through however long it goes.
20: Right.
19: I mean, he is a different player in the playoffs in the best way possible. And he was the best player for the Lakers these playoffs. He was the best player for the Lakers last playoffs when Luka was playing as well, if you watch those games.
20: Mm. The drama has begun.
21: LeBron is not the future of the Lakers.
20: I get it. But
19: he can't be the present? Is he done? Is he out of the league?
1: Well, this whole LeBron thing just reminds me of Aaron Rodgers and the Steelers. He's just holding them back from growing and going to the next level.
19: Holding them back from what? Like, they would have been out in the first round. So he's holding them back from beating the Rockets?
1: No, their season ended when Luka got injured.
19: But it didn't.
1: It did. They were not, once Luka got hurt, they were not winning the championship.
19: Well, with Luka, they lost by 40 to the Thunder. They lost all the games they played against them in the regular season. So Luka's the magical cure to beat the Thunder?
20: Again,
1: they certainly weren't beating him without him.
20: The analogy,
1: at least Luka gives you a chance.
20: The analogy that I think is...
19: But Luka and no LeBron, all of a sudden you're beating the Thunder?
1: Go. There's a guy in Milwaukee who's very unhappy.
19: I don't think he's coming to the Lakers.
20: They don't have enough to give it to him. They don't have enough on their current roster to give for him, right?
19: Well, it would have to be a Austin Reeves sign and trade
20: right.
19: to get the numbers right. They do have, they'll have draft picks available to trade this summer.
20: Okay, so there is a path to Giannis.
19: There's a path. I don't think it's a likely path, but there is a path to it.
20: I like it. See the likeliness right there?
1: It wasn't a likely path for Luka to end up in L.A., and it happened.
20: Well, who the hell knew about that one coming?
19: Luka and Giannis. That gets you more excited than LeBron James?
20: It does for him.
1: Really?
20: Because Luka's... Yeah, he does.
1: Luka and LeBron, you think, is better than Luka and Giannis?
19: Luka, LeBron, Austin Reeves, next year, yeah.
1: Oh, I like Luka and Giannis better.
20: Is this what happened in Syracuse between the two?
1: Dave and I, you know, we were just playing basketball.
20: Okay.
19: Yeah, that's right.
20: Okay, very good. Great to see you, man.
19: Yeah, great to see you.
20: Thanks for coming in here. Congrats on a great season to this point in time.
19: Thank you.
20: And a busy part just begins for you, man.
19: Yeah.
20: This is about it. Thanks for coming.
19: Yep.
20: And come back. Let's
19: do
20: this more often.
19: I'll wear my shorts.
20: You don't have to. No, don't wear shorts. That's a problem.
1: Your legs are shown on TV.
20: Yeah. John Miller showed up in shorts once, and he's just like, wait, it's on TV? I'm like, yeah. Good to see you. That's Dave McMiniman. Everybody seek out this man's article. It is must-read material, and it certainly is food for thought right here on The Rich Eisen Show. 844-204-RICH, number to dial. Where is O'Shea Jackson Jr.? Is he going to get any of this smoke, or he's not?
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24: 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The Braves stay red hot. They get a victory over a very good Chicago Cubs team at Truist Park last night. 5-2, the final score. The Braves improved to 29-13 overall. That is still the best record in Major League Baseball, a 9-game lead in the NL East. Mike Yastrzemski hit his first home run in a Braves uniform last night. Austin Riley added a homer as well, and the Braves bullpen went 5 scoreless and hitless innings as the team one-hit the Cubs yesterday. Game 2 coming up tonight, 7:15. We'll have it for you right here on The Ref. J.R. Ritchie can make his 4th start for the Braves coming up tonight. 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We'll have all that action for you coming up this weekend on The Ref. 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
20: 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All right, so screw it. I'm a Michigan man. I'll say it.
33: You are?
20: Yeah. I'll give Rob Pelinka advice.
33: Michigan man to Michigan.
20: I'll say it.
33: M&M?
20: Say it. I'll say it right now.
33: Just say it.
20: I will call Magic Johnson and say, Magic, can you talk to LeBron?
1: And tell him what?
20: What's your plan? What are you thinking? What do you want from the Lakers? What do you want? Having someone from management go to him and say, what do you want? And if I'm reading the room and he doesn't want to hear from me, to the point where me giving out a game ball to the coach just rankles him, to the point of I'm out of here with ice on my knees, then I'll find somebody who he would like to talk to, a peer, somebody. And then while that goes down, I'm talking to Austin Reeves. Turkey, what do you want? How much money is it? And then there's a LeBron staying amount. And then there's the, we need to get less for you because we do want to keep LeBron. Do you want to play with LeBron, Austin?
1: Are you asking Reeves to take less so LeBron will stay?
20: And Rui and others. You come up with a list of what you need to stay, who needs to stay. Obviously, Redick has a massive voice in this. Because you have to dual, triple, quadruple track this thing, man. Right? And then you got to say, DeAndre, how can we find a new place for you?
1: Yeah, that's not.
33: That one's old.
20: It's sometimes he's just dominant, and other times he's I saw that, you know, that game where those sponge darts drop and you're supposed to catch them, you know, those things.
33: Yeah.
20: Did you see that meme of a young boy looking up at these things and just watching them all fall? And it's the meme of DeAndre Ayton looking for a rebound. Have you not seen that one?
33: That's funny. Didn't you say you read JJ's lips after one
20: play? Yeah, I saw that. It looked like he said, I can't play him. I might be wrong. I don't know. But I like him as a coach, man. Nobody fires off a timeout in disgust and strolls out to the free throw line quite like him. His hair's perfect.
2: That's true. Hair is perfect.
20: I mean, and he knows the game. Does he know the game or what? Been there, done that. He cares. I think they got that right.
1: But right? Who are you bringing back on this team? Kennard's a free agent. Hayes is a free agent. Rui's a free agent.
20: Can you bring them all back? Because I like it. I like it.
1: Not if Reeves is going to get $40 million.
20: Well, that's what you say to him. I know you've been waiting for this.
1: If I'm him, I'm going to get paid.
33: Yeah, I got to get my.
20: But I mean, what, 30 and change is not, it's not enough?
1: Not when you're, what Dave said, 5-240 eligible?
33: Yeah, not when you live in Los Angeles and going to take.
20: I got it. I understand.
33: X amount of your dough.
20: I understand. Luka, LeBron, and Reeves and Rui and Jackson Hayes and Luke Kennard and Marcus Smart.
33: That's still not a championship squad.
20: That's the problem in that division, in that conference. But it's still better than the other alternatives. With all due respect, I'm not saying don't trade for Giannis.
1: I mean, bring Reeves back, trade for Paolo or something. You know what I mean? Like,
33: why would they give up Paolo?
1: Didn't go that well this year. They fired their coach.
33: Yeah, but I mean,
20: oh man, the Lakers next few weeks is gonna be something. For our radio audience, thanks for taking in this show. We'll chat again on Thursday. 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

0: Hey, good afternoon. Welcome in. It is Wednesday, and it's Lane Kiffin, day three. Good afternoon. Hope all is well. We have a lot to unpack today. Some more conversations about that man right there, Greg Sankey. He is in the spotlight as more chips seem to fall toward a 24-team playoff. We'll talk to Seth Emerson, who has talked to the commissioner. Meanwhile, John Summerall's good mindset has Gator fans excited again. Where have we heard that before? How about last year with Billy Napier? This time it feels real, not fake. And how Maya Johnson managed lupus to become the country's most dominant pitcher. She will join us later in the program before heading to the first round of the softball tournament. Richard Johnson also joining us. And your phone calls always. And we say hello to Alex Kirshner right now, who spends a little bit of time with RJ there. Alex, good to see you. Thanks so much for joining us. I know there are other stories in sports. I can look at the ESPN in the morning and see there's a lot of basketball going on. But in this region where college football is king, there has been no other story since Monday morning other than Lane Kiffin. I don't know whether we as media members enjoy that more or Lane Kiffin enjoys it more, but I'm really curious to get your thoughts on the whole soap opera.
1: You know, it's interesting. I've always assumed that Lane Kiffin enjoys any attention that he might get. I'm curious if you think he's still enjoying this bit of attention or if you think he put a little bit too much dip on his chip. I've gotten the impression that maybe for a rare change, Lane Kiffin actually wishes that people were talking about him less, but that would be obviously out of character somewhat.
0: Yeah, I don't want to act like I know too much here, Alex, but I can confirm that he is at least reveling in the attention. I don't know if enjoy is the right word, but there's no such thing. I mean, he's like any insect or animal to light. I mean, he seems to attract it. He seems to luxuriate in it. And I'm just wondering how the rest of the world is viewing it. We know Lane Kiffin. We know who he is. We know about his personality. We know about all the epic goodbyes. But the rest of the world, how are they viewing this, or are they paying attention at all?
1: I think that there is some attention being paid outside of usual college football circles to this story, in part because of the publication where Lane Kiffin said these things about Ole Miss. This is a Vanity Fair story, not necessarily the most classic college football publication, but I also think it touches a bit of a nerve because of what Lane Kiffin not only is talking about, but the perspective that he's laying out and just how at odds it is with what he has indicated to us about his personal beliefs previously, the way that he has managed his coaching career. I think there's nothing that people enjoy more than digging into hypocrisy. And I think in Lane's case, in this story, there's just a lot of, let's say, perceived or apparent insincerity in the way that these comments jive with the way he's run his career. For Lane Kiffin to say that Ole Miss's history of racism has, you know, affected the program's ability to get the football players that they want, that may be true, and we've talked about it a lot on our podcast about the specifics of Ole Miss being the last school in the SEC to integrate the football team and the many decades of challenges that they started off for themselves by being behind on the most obvious point of the civil rights movement, which was to integrate. But Lane Kiffin didn't seem to care too much about that when he was Ole Miss's head coach. He didn't seem to make a peep about that. When he was Ole Miss's head coach, he didn't seem to mind sort of capitalizing on that even by going and taking a job offer to go to an SEC school that might have had better options if it weren't Ole Miss 6-7 years ago, but gave him the shot. And I also think, Paul, that it's a bit funny. You know, Lane Kiffin has not indicated that he has any particular interest in, you know, standing up to make a more racially inclusive world. I'm not to say that that's his job as a football coach, but Lane Kiffin's tweeting make Baton Rouge great again hats weeks ago. The Supreme Court, with that president's justices, is throwing out parts of the Voting Rights Act just this week. I don't know that it's the most, this is really a passion of Lane Kiffin's to stand up for racial justice, if that's the thing that he's worried about. But maybe he's just been keeping it in for a very long time.
0: No, and I'm not trying to dip into politics here, but I'm just simply stating facts. We sat with Lane Kiffin a year ago in Destin, Florida, and he looked behind our set on the beach there and referred to the body of water as the Gulf of America. So I you can read whatever you want into that conversation, but it's in keeping with some of the other things that you just mentioned. And I don't remember Lane Kiffin doing a whole lot during George Floyd, and I do remember Nick Saban and other coaches doing. Okay, let me. Okay, he did protest with his players, but he didn't make a big deal about it, other than walking with them, which most did.
1: A lot of coaches were doing that at that time. Yeah. Absolutely, yeah. It was very popular.
0: Other than Ed Orgeron,
1: I just think that what we know about Lane Kiffin is fairly at odds with the idea that Lane Kiffin is especially worried about making college football a more racially equitable environment. Not to say that he's opposed to it by any means. I don't know what's in the man's heart, but this is a curious time for Lane Kiffin to decide that this is the kind of thing that he wants to shine a spotlight on. And so, without necessarily saying that Ole Miss doesn't have challenges related to the history that Lane Kiffin was referencing, that Ole Miss hasn't struggled over the years, though I think it's debatable how much that's been a factor recently to get players because of a perceived system of racial injustice around Oxford Ole Miss. Sure, that's one thing, but I think it is extremely cynical, and a lot of people can see that it is extremely cynical that Lane Kiffin, given everything we know about him, is actually particularly worried about this, or was worried about it when he was Ole Miss's coach. Absolutely.
0: So in the pantheon of insincere apologies, starting with Bill Clinton and Monica Lewinsky and working your way back, how did you read his apology yesterday?
1: Well, that's why I'm wondering if Lane actually maybe didn't want this particular attention. I mean, I don't think you do a Vanity Fair sit down if you don't want a little bit of attention. And obviously part of his job is to sell, and he's pretty good at that. He's very good in this kind of attention economy that we have. But I think he said that the comments weren't calculated, and they might not have been, but that's not probably a lot of comfort to anyone at Ole Miss who was upset about this, or to anyone who doesn't really have a dog in the fight, so to speak, but just thinks that this was a little bit insincere.
0: Finally, Alex, the world of college football, other than obsessing over Lane, is also obsessing over a 12, 16, or 24-team playoff. Where do you stand on that issue?
1: I think it's a terrible idea. I think it's a bad idea being pushed by the SEC, by the Big Ten. It serves nobody other than perhaps a handful of media and advertising executives, and I should say maybe some football coaches who are under the, I think, misguided impression that the existence of a 2014 playoff will be good for job security because it will keep them in the hunt for longer. People were saying that that was going to happen with the 12-team playoff, and I don't think we've seen a lot of evidence that that's happened with the 12-team playoff. You've seen a number of coaches fired when their teams are around three losses and would still have nominally a chance to make the 12-team field. I'm personally not interested in a world where Georgia or Ohio State never again in history plays a do-or-die regular season game, even once. It just doesn't interest me. I think the regular season is special. I think that you make certain compromises when you go from 2 to 4 to 12 teams and you give teams a bit more cushion. I think that's been okay. I don't think that the Iron Bowl isn't meaningful anymore because there's more cushion where a team can theoretically lose that game or lose Ohio State, Michigan and still make the playoff. I think that's been okay. But to me, that's not going to be how it is when you have a 24-team field. I think you're going to just see a watering down of the thing that most of us like the most about college football. Fans, I don't think, really want it. And just players, I have not heard clamoring for it either.
0: Alex, many thanks. Appreciate it. Alex Kirshner joining us here on a number of subjects. Let me make it very clear. Greg Sankey is not pushing for a 24-team playoff. That is Tony Petitti. Jim Phillips has now joined in. The Big 12 has also joined in. SEC Commissioner Greg Sankey is the only voice that matters in college athletics that would just prefer keep it at 12, willing to go to 16, but absolutely not willing to go to 24. We'll be right back.
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0: Hey, welcome back. It's great to have all of you here on a Wednesday afternoon. We'll take your phone calls beginning right now, and Arthur starts it all off for us. Good afternoon.
1: Hey, good afternoon, Paul. I'm going to take you back to Monday to your interview with, I forget his name, but I was a little disappointed in you, and I'm going to, you know, give you my reasons. You were talking to him about the Lane Kiffin situation, and it seems that you got so angry you were slamming your hand on your desk because this man would not affirm or give you the hot take that apparently you were looking for about Lane Kiffin. And I found that a little unprofessional, but I did find the other guy being very professional and keeping his tone and not trying to fall into whatever bait you were trying to get him to do. I just, you know, I think that was a little disingenuous on your behalf because of the way you routed that man, because he would not give you the hot take. I'll hang up and listen to your response.
0: Thank you very much, Arthur. That was Mike Griffith that you were referring to, and I don't intend to alter your opinion. All I care about when we interview someone is that the audience gets something out of that 8 or 9 or 10 minutes. I hate to waste your time.

0: or anybody's time with someone or anyone for that matter telling us what we already know, and that tends to irritate me. And I think that was pretty obvious in that interview that I wasn't looking for a hot take. I was just looking for something other than an answer I could get from ChatGPT. Thanks for the call. Appreciate it. Christian is up next from Florida. Good afternoon.
1: What's up, Mr. Paul Feinbaum? How you doing today?
0: We're doing great. Thank you.
1: Yes, sir. I just wanted to real quick, I don't have a whole lot of time, but I do want to update you on some stuff. I've been in Florida for almost a year now, living at home with mom and dad. I had moved out of Alabama to be close to them. Some life update stuff. I'm talking with my mentor from a radio station in Alabama about working on his station to call football games in my community. And also wanted to let you know that I am officially, as of March, I am engaged to a beautiful lady named Madison. She means the world to me, and she supports my dreams of broadcasting and everything. And, you know, I think back to 2019 when I first called your show, and, you know, had I not picked up the phone, I think, to call you, I don't know where I'd be today, man. So I also want to shout you out. The good Lord above is good, and he's got a great plan if you just trust and work hard.
0: Well, Christian, number one, I am so happy for you and Madison, and I wish you the very, very best. I'm thrilled to hear you're
1: Thank
0: with
1: you.
0: Your parents, and you're pursuing your dreams, and I remember talking to you many, many times over the years, and please stay in touch with us, and it will give us great joy and pleasure to see you matriculate. Thanks for checking in with us, Christian. You be well.
1: Thank you, sir.
0: Thank you very much. Anyone, we're open for business here at 855-242-7285. Love to talk to you as we will. I know people are thinking we're just obsessing over the Kiffin story. We're not so much obsessing over. We're just following the news of the day. And he, you know, every time he talks, it seems to dominate the news cycle. You know, why is that? Is that because he's the only story in college sports? No. It's also the middle of May, and there aren't many pressing stories competing with him. But it's always going to be like that. And, yeah, we're going to talk about it in 2 weeks when we do the show from the beach in Destin. We're going to talk about it in 2 months when we do SEC Media Days from Tampa, of all places. I still haven't figured out how we end up in Tampa. And we'll do it as the season begins on the first weekend of September. Let's check in with Lou up next in Ohio. Hello, Lou. Good afternoon.
2: Good afternoon. Today in the Columbus newspaper, there's an article about Coach Ryan Day, and he has strongly advocated for an NCAA rule requiring college football players to remain at their initial schools for 2 years, aimed at reducing immediate post-freshman transfers. Possible exceptions might exist, for example, if there's a coaching change. Day emphasized that the goal is to prevent the roster becoming a year-to-year structure. I just wondered what your opinion of that suggestion is.
0: Yeah, I mean, here's a guy that won a national championship, you know, thanks to a couple of players who did not do that. And I don't believe Ryan Day's sincere about that. And I don't think there's any chance of that happening. I do think there is a chance that you're going to start seeing individual leagues say, you know what, Congress won't help us. We're going to help ourselves and try to set the table, which makes a few rules that at least their members, we think, have to adhere to. But thank you very much for the call. Terry is up next in Tampa. Good afternoon.
3: Yeah, Professor Paul, the king of sports knowledge. I wanted to talk about the women's softball tournament that's coming up.
0: Okay.
3: I've been watching it, and them girls are pretty good. And I want your opinion on who you think is better, Alabama or Oklahoma.
0: Well, I think Alabama might look better, but I would never go against Patty Gasso in Oklahoma. I mean, they have they are just so steely. They have so much experience. I mean, they failed just short of playing for a sixth straight last year. And that's just my opinion. And I also tell you, I don't know anything about it. I mean, I'm just a fan. I'm not an expert. But we will talk to one of the best pitchers in the game who will see Alabama this weekend. Why don't we take a break here? Again, more of your phone calls in just a minute at 855-242-7285. A lot of thoughts out there. Richard Johnson joining us next. Paul Feinbaum here. Around the South, banana pudding is a tradition. 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

0: And welcome back. Great to have all of you here. And there may be an end to the Lane Kiffin story, but just not yet. Richard Johnson joining us. So, RJ, great to have you. Great to have you on. But why don't we pause Kiffin for a minute and talk about John Sumrall, who doesn't seem to be stepping on himself and putting his foot in his mouth. Good afternoon. Tell us all about Florida's next great hope.
1: Paul, always a pleasure, and obviously the sliding doors moment as things go. John Sumrall ends up being Florida's head coach and not Lane Kiffin. Got to sit with him and spend some time with him just the other day in Gainesville. I mean, the first thing that just absolutely leaps off the page or off the screen or what have you is just how much juice this guy has. I mean, this guy has an unreal amount of energy. He brings it every single day. You can tell how he can get a football team or an athletic director or a fan base excited about pulling for whatever team he's in charge of. He's confident. You know, he told me he's a winner, and he made no bones about it, and that he's going to win at Florida. And you know, he doesn't have any doubt about that. So it was really fun to get to know him a little bit, and I think it's going to be really interesting when the Gators hit the field this fall what the John Sumrall Florida Gators is going to look like.
0: Richard, we know that fan base has been tortured over a fairly long period of time. How and what do you sense has been the connection between Sumrall and Florida fans who are sometimes very difficult to please?
1: Yeah, well, I think Sumrall is in an interesting position because Sumrall has to kind of introduce himself to this fan base, similarly to how Billy Napier did. I think he's got sort of a dual uphill battle a little bit in that, A, he is he's not an alum. He didn't play there. He doesn't really have those natural ties that bind, which is not necessarily a bad thing, but it's just the nature of things. And he's also a Louisiana G6 head coach, following another Louisiana G6 head coach in Billy Napier, who did not get the job done at Florida. So he's introducing himself to the fan base. But that does offer him something of a blank slate to really introduce himself and let people get to know who the real John Sumrall is without some, you know, preconceived notions about him or needing to cater to the fan base in a specific way because he's an alum or because he's a former player.
0: In terms of what good is at Florida, I mean, Napier was such a tortured story because every time you thought he was about to do something, it fell apart. But we were showing the picture of the hat good. I know what good means in conventional terms. What does it mean down there?
1: What it means to John Sumrall is that is the blanket response to whatever happens, good or bad, he's going to say good. Now, it doesn't mean he's going to be super happy if they throw an interception or lose a football game or what have you. But as the anecdote he told me about his one of his initial games at Troy, they throw an interception first play of the game and he gets on the headset and he says, good. You know, I didn't want to watch our offense anyway. It's a way to reframe adversity. And coaches do this all over the place. You know, Nick Saban talks about the process. You know, they talk about play the next play. You'll hear coaches say that all the time. There are just ways to reframe adversity. And so when you hear John Sumrall say good, or when he tweets good, you know, maybe something good happened, but maybe something not so good happened. And he's trying to get this entire program to be able to react to whatever happens and not let it throw them off, not be outcome oriented, but more be process oriented, process driven, and then, you know, kind of keep your head above water and keep going.
0: Richard Johnson with us. Richard, expectations are always high in Gainesville as we take a look at what is in front of the Gators this fall. That game at Auburn will be very interesting, perhaps more for Auburn fans who thought they had John Sumrall. Ole Miss comes in there next. And then at Missouri, at Texas, the usual Georgia game, Oklahoma, and the rest. What does that schedule say to you?
1: Well, it says you're an SEC team. If you're an SEC team in an expanded league with Texas and Oklahoma, guess what? Your schedule's hard. No more divisions. No more ducking. The schedule is difficult. And then Florida obviously plays Florida State at the end of the season as an out-of-conference opponent. So I don't want to hear the whining and the complaining from any SEC fan base, even the one I went to school at, complaining about a schedule's difficult. If you like going to Austin, you like going to Norman, you like playing these big helmet games in this expanded SEC, guess what? Your schedule's difficult. So, yes, the schedule's hard. But, you know, I know what John Sumrall would say when you tell him that his schedule's hard.
0: What is your thoughts on this tug-of-war between everyone in the SEC over the future of the CFP, either at 16 or 24?
1: Yeah, well, Paul, I'm driving to the airport right now from Amelia Island, where I've just been at ACC meetings. Jim Phillips, the ACC commissioner, told us today that his ADs and head coaches are lockstep in going to 24 teams. And Phillips said he wasn't sure about automatic qualifiers or not. He is just sure that it has to be an even amount of automatic qualifiers with every Power 5 conference, or every Power 4 conference, I should say. But right now, I think the ball's in the SEC's court as far as figuring this out. Obviously, the SEC and the Big Ten have to agree on college football playoff expansion for it to move forward. Right now, the Big Ten is at 24, in favor of 24. Right now, it doesn't sound like the SEC has moved off of 16. So next week, the Big 12 meetings are going to happen. The Big 12 is in favor of 24, and the Big 10 meetings happen as well. And I expect Tony Petitti to lay out his case for 24 teams. I expect him to speak to the media next week, which is something he does not often do, by the way, in direct juxtaposition to Greg Sankey, who is often out there talking to the media. So it's going to be, as we go into the days after Memorial Day, when SEC meetings happen and Greg Sankey takes to the podium, Greg Sankey's going to have to, you know, either explain why his league is stuck on 16 or lobby his league to get to 24. I don't think Greg Sankey wants to go to 24, I should say, but perhaps he can be lobbied, is perhaps what I should have said, to move to 24. The other thing, though, and I asked Jim Phillips this point blank, what is ESPN's position regarding college football playoff expansion? Remember, ESPN owns the rights to the college football playoff at 12. They also own the rights to the playoff games if it expands just to 14. But obviously, we're not talking about 14. We're talking about either 16 or 24. Jim Phillips told us that ESPN's not in favor of expansion. And ESPN is obviously a partner with the SEC. That is the network we are currently on, the illustrious network we're currently on right now. And they're obviously partners with the ACC, with the ACC network. So ESPN's going to have to factor in this mix as well. ESPN's going to have to bless this for it to expand, or perhaps another bidder may come in from another network to try to drive the price up, which is also going to have to happen because, unfortunately, I think conference championship games are going to go the way of the dodo here, and that's revenue that these leagues are going to lose out on. So the calculus, to oversimplify it, is a couple extra playoff rounds are going to have to recoup the shortfall that these leagues would have for losing conference championship games.
0: Richard Johnson, just fresh from ACC Media Day. Many thanks, RJ. We'll take a short break. Your reaction to all of that when we come back.
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0: Welcome back. Let's get to the calls. We go, and I-Man is up next.
1: Hey there. Good afternoon, Paul. Thank you for taking my call.
0: Thank you.
1: I talked to Trey earlier this morning. I tell you, for someone to have gone into the hospital and had a heart procedure, I mean, he was home, just getting home, walking around, and sounded strong, and you know, he thanked everybody for the prayers and that kind of thing, and but I'm, you know, they get you on your feet and send you home quick. I mean, it was impressive, and but he wanted me to call in and make sure that, you know, he said I told y'all that in case, as with most medications, you get knocked out at some point in the day. And I tell you, talking about being knocked out at some point in the day, Swamp Dog, please come close to the speaker so we can communicate. I know you're into the Weird Al thing and it's cute and it's fun, but please just stop with the foolishness. I mean, that was painful, Paul. That was painful. The best part of that call was you explaining to him who Jackson Brown was.
0: Yeah, well, you know, I mean, it really irritates me when people give the Eagles credit for take it easy when you and I both know what happened.
1: Oh, Jackson Brown was very influential in a lot of careers. I mean, Greg Allman. I mean, you know, I can't think of it. If I known I was going to take a test, he helped. He wrote a song that Greg did solo that was just monster for Greg. But they go back way back in time. But yeah, Jackson Brown was a huge writer and just kind of quietly out there with Running on Empty and Dr. My Eyes and all those kind of things. But Swamp Dog, please, you know. I tell you what, if I had a one-way bus ticket, I'd send you to any corner in Winslow, Arizona. that doesn't have a phone booth. But, Paul, I appreciate you taking my call.
0: Thank you very much, Amen. And we feel only right to, when somebody is mentioned, to let them respond. So, Swamp Dog, the floor is yours.
2: Good afternoon, Mr. Paul. Thanks for talking to me today. I happen to know that I knew that Jackson Brown wrote that song. And I know where Glenn Frey got stuck trying to write it. And it was in Winslow, Arizona. He said, standing on a corner in Winslow, Arizona.
0: Well, no. But by the way, they wrote the song. They wrote the song in Southern California.
2: They wrote it together.
0: No, they did not write the song together. Jackson Brown had just about finished the song, and Glenn Frey came over to his house in Laurel Canyon, and he was playing it, and he could not finish. There was a bridge he couldn't finish, so Glenn started playing it, and they finished the song, and he let the Eagles, I think, record it first. I think
2: I've heard both versions of it. I know.
0: I can tell you they didn't write the song in Winslow, Arizona, which is in the middle of nowhere.
2: That's what I said. Okay. That's the part of the song that they got stuck on and had tried to figure out
0: Swamp
2: the
0: Dog.
2: Next line.
0: Don't get mad, man. I don't want to get extra security here.
2: Well, that's okay. That's all right. Well, I'm just telling you, I know what I'm talking about when it comes to that.
0: Okay, well, I am sure you do. I'm going to get Jackson Brown on the phone right now, and we're going to get him on during the next break. Okay, is that okay with you?
2: Well, I want to talk to you about some football for a minute. Can I do that?
0: Because I've got Jackson Brown right here on my phone.
2: Well, let him wait for a minute. Let me tell you something.
0: Okay. I got some of his albums. I don't have his phone number. Anyway, Swamp Dog, thanks for the call. Shane is up next. Good afternoon.
3: Hey, Paul, how are you doing, bud?
0: How are you?
3: I'm doing good. I've got a question for you. I just wanted to get your opinion. So I am a huge Texas A&M fan, and in my personal opinion, a few years back, they had all the five stars, the number one recruiting and everything. And I personally, I'm not going to say coaching didn't have anything to do with it, but I personally think they may have had too many stars on that team trying to stand out individually rather than playing as a crew. That being said, I wanted your opinion on Kiffin's bunch this year, with them having so many high-rated transfers and portal and five stars and whatnot. Do you think that may be a danger for his group out there, having too many big names on one squad?
0: Yeah, Shane, you're 100% right about Jimbo's team. They were undisciplined. They were a bunch of prima donnas, and they played terribly. As far as what Kiffin is doing, I mean, he's not alone. You can't help but try to recruit the best players and the most talented players. It's just a matter of what you do with them, and it's a challenge for everyone right now in the age of NIL to keep players focused on the football field as opposed to how much money they're making.
3: Yes, sir. Understood. Okay, I will take that. And that one more little teeny tiny opinion of yours I would like. And you don't have to be nice to me. What are your feelings on A&M this year?
0: My feelings on A&M are very good because I think Mike Elko is at the very top of the pyramid when it comes to great football coaches in the SEC. I think Marcel Reed is due a bounce back after the way the season ended. I think the schedule manageable. You talk about a hard schedule. I mean, LSU has Clemson at Ole Miss and then A&M. I mean, LSU, if it's not careful, could be on life support by the end of September, if they're not careful, I said. I really like A&M to return to the playoffs. Thank you so much for the call. Really do appreciate it. Pat is in Georgia. Good afternoon.
4: Hey, Paul. Thanks for taking the call. Listen, I really enjoyed listening to the show pony, Chris Childers, yesterday afternoon.
0: Thank you.
4: Maybe he could be on there more often. Lane Kiffin seemed to take a beating yesterday, and he, I guess he deserved it. I finally had to ask Alexa what he said about the state of Mississippi and Oxford and Starkville, but I don't know. I speak from experience, unfortunately, but if Lane has some sort of an addiction problem, he's always going to have it. Now he may be sober or whatever you want to call it, but he'll substitute, let's don't talk about him, let's just talk about addicts. They'll substitute something else. Unfortunately, you get in that situation where you have an addict and you have an enabler, and it's not good for anybody.
0: Well, first of all, Pat, I'm not sure exactly what's I'm not an expert on addiction. I'm only addicted to one thing, the Swamp Dogs calls every afternoon. But ultimately, I think he does have a personality disorder when it comes to attention. And he is incredibly brilliant at that, but it's also self-destructive.
4: Absolutely. And you helped me make my point, and for that I thank you very much, and thanks for taking the call. Go Dogs.
0: Go Dogs. JD is up next in Kentucky. Hello, JD.
5: Hey, Paul. How you doing, buddy?
0: Very well.
5: Hey, here's my thing. You know, I said years and years ago that as far as these bowl games go, let Tostitos and everybody just, you know, they bid. And they get the highest. If they bid the highest, they get it. But going to expanding like they're expanding, first of all, these, you know, the popcorn bowl, and they're going to be nothing. But to make money and have that money transferred to the college, have these corporate, you know, entities bid to have the championship game, the semifinal games, you know, and so on and so on. If you bid the highest, you got it. I'll hang up and let me hear what you're saying.
0: Well, thank you very much, J.D. Let me just let everybody know where we're going next. We'll talk to Seth Emerson, who is with the commissioner of the SEC, and we'll set the record straight on exactly where the commissioner is right now. 2 weeks out from the SEC meetings, perhaps the most important SEC meetings ever, with the future of the league, the future of the CFP, the future of the conference championship games, all of that coming up in exactly 2 weeks. Seth will join us next.

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0: back. 2 weeks from now, we will all be in Destin, Florida, where there will be one day remaining in the SEC meeting. Some are calling it some of the most consequential ever. The commissioner of the SEC met with some members of the media earlier this week, and Seth Emerson is joining us now to give some context to what he said. And that's always the key with Greg Sankey. Not always exactly what he said, but what does he mean? Seth, good afternoon. Thanks so much. So take it from the top. What was there about Greg Sankey that intrigued you the most the other day?
1: Well, there's several things, Paul. I mean, when he was done, those of us were there, kind of like we asked each other, was there any like blaring headline out of this? And there wasn't. He talked for an hour, and he did a good job, as Greg often does, of not like committing news. But if you've known him long enough, you could kind of read between the lines. And so to start off with the playoff, he talked about data and looking for data, and he zeroed in on the basically whether you would be at a point where players would opt out during the season or teams would sit a player. And he says right now at a 12-team playoff, that's not happening. We have done the research, and at 16, that wouldn't happen. It's an unknown whether it would be at 24, whether that would happen. So that was Sankey, to me, saying the preference is still a 16-team playoff, at least for him, but probably acknowledging a reality that there are enough people within the SEC that are okay with going to 24 and would even prefer it, and that that's something that he's probably navigating behind the scenes because, you know, they're letting us show up again, Paul, in Destin in 2 weeks. So everyone's going to be asking about it. So I you know, the intrigue of Destin is how much I think they're going to have their, whether they're going to have their ducks in a row, or whether it, you know, might be kind of all over the place in terms of opinions. Like last year, Paul, it was, as this was raging, as the Big Ten thought that things were coalescing around their 16-team idea, it was kind of everyone thinking out loud in the media. And then by the end of the week, the SEC had coalesced around a 5+11 format that was different from what the Big Ten wanted. And so the result was sticking with 12. This year, very clearly, and you know, this was evident over the weekend. It was evident before Monday when we talked to Sankey. It looks like the SEC is now kind of going to be the holdout, if they choose to be the holdout. Because as we know, with the playoff agreement, if the SEC says, no, we still like 16, and everyone else says 24, for the duration of this contract, the SEC can hold out, and the result would be 12.
0: So, Seth, that's interesting because that's exactly what Tony Petitti, who is still missing in action, face on a milk carton for all we know. He held it up last year at 12, so you're saying Sankey could do it now, but I want you to get to the other people that are part of this conversation, may not have the votes, but Jim Phillips today, the commissioner of the ACC, talked about 24. He also told us what we already know, that ESPN does not want to go to 24. Explain all that to the audience.
1: Well, that's so a lot of people would say, well, if ESPN doesn't want to go to 24, then that's the game. Well, it's not, because you know, they're not the only party in this. The Big Ten and the SEC are, but that's a lot of why there's a battle here going. A lot of people think that what's going on here is the Big Ten wants, you know, it's one non-television partner among the major television, you know, traditional ones out there, is ESPN. So a lot of people think that Big Ten would love expansion here so that they could involve Fox, CBS, NBC in getting these games, which right now ESPN would only get the rights to 14 teams in a playoff. So if it goes to 16, then there's another game in there that can go to somebody else. If it goes to 24, a whole lot more games. Now, early round games that may not be that great TV ratings wise, but it gets other people in the door. You know, it is interesting. We'll see whether push comes to shove. Obviously, ESPN people will be there in Destin. They don't ever meet with the media. They don't have a press conference. So, you know, if you want to try and track them down and find out what they're thinking, whether they're going to pull their weight, well, you know, good luck. We'll all try that. But otherwise, it's going to, you know, just kind of be a matter of, you know, is this going to be another stare down? And the result being like the SEC and ESPN may have a chance to play hero here for a lot of the fans that don't want to go to 24, that think that there's a lot that don't like the idea of 16, but they've kind of just, you know, the way it's gone now, like a lot of people would be ecstatic if it stays at 16. I got to catch myself saying that. It's not 16 right now, it's 12. But like, are Sankey and the SEC and ESPN going to hold firm there and try and play the hero on this? Or are they going to go along to get along? Is this negotiation, like, as has been well chronicled, I've written this a few times, that for all the people that want to just willy-nilly get rid of conference championship games, that's one thing for most conferences, but the SEC and the Big Ten conference championship games make a lot of money. The Big Ten's willing to get rid of it because then their television partners can get involved with the extra playoff games. The SEC, though, like, what's in it for them to lose the conference championship game? They lose $50 million plus a year to do that. And are they made whole by extra playoff games? No, not really. So there's going to be some give and take here. And a lot of this could be negotiation on the SEC's part to try and get more, because obviously going to 24 means the end of the SEC championship game. Or a lot of this could be just actual philosophical of, no, 24 is too much.
0: Talking to Seth Emerson from The Athletic, Seth, you know how these things work. There are always other things going on under the current, and at least according to media reports, what do we know? This league is more fractured than it has been. Other than the CFP conversation, which is always there, what else do you expect in 2 weeks to come out of those meetings, or at least to be at the center of those meetings?
1: I think there's a lot kind of going on below the surface. How much they'll publicly talk about it, there's just a lot of just frustration within the SEC that's not directed at Sankey or the SEC itself. It's just kind of the SEC's position in the world. That's why you hear a lot of the idea of making their own rules, whether it's like tampering rules, eligibility rules, even transfer, you know, just whatever, because of frustration about, like, you know, the CSC and this, you know, the tampering investigation of, I mean, it's ironic. It's one of their own schools that is the focus of it, Ole Miss, with Clemson being the accuser. But there's that's kind of symptomatic of, like, well, what's going on with that? There's a lot of people that are asking, like, what happens? Should we just make our own rules and enforce our own rules, and maybe even do more when it comes to, like, setting the SEC apart? I think there'll be a lot of that discussion behind the scenes. How much of it kind of boils to the surface, we'll see. The fun stuff to discuss will be various things Lane Kiffin and basket weaving and whatever, at each individual coach's press conference, those that hold them. Lane will probably hold his, although, you know, we might have to chase him down in the hallway. You never know. But the important stuff, I do think that this will be a fairly consequential SEC meetings. How much of that we find out about, though, will be the question. It's not like they're going to they're going to be discussing a lot of key stuff. But whether they're going to come out and announce anything on a lot of this stuff is the question.
0: Yeah, Seth, finally, you mentioned the Ole Miss investigation, which few people other than Dabo Swinney care about. You have Sarkisian, you know, being outraged for the sake of being outraged, the whole Kiffin soap opera. I mean, try to put into words the Kiffin part of all of that, because it's, you know, all of us who talk about him, including you, are starting to run out of things to say, because they've all been said, haven't they?
1: Yeah. I mean, it's, I keep going back to, I was in this league, and obviously I was covering this league, and obviously you were too, in 2009, his 1 year at Tennessee, and how he goes to USC, and then the next year Mike Slive gets up at Media Days and kind of makes a crack about the Tennessee coach going to USC, you know, and smiles, and everyone laughs with him. But we're here 17 years later, and Lane Kiffin is still around, and we've kind of had this circle of life thing where he went through this character arc where he was kind of becoming this kind of elder statesman, more respected, but kind of now we're back to this, you know, and just constantly in the news. You know, I gravitate between it's good for the league and like some of it is not good for the league. Some of it is like way too much of a distraction. You know, is it good for the league when Steve Sarkisian takes a shot at Ole Miss academically? No. Like it's fun, but like doesn't reflect well on a founding member institution's academic status. You know, is it a good thing when Lane Kiffin is in Vanity Fair talking about what he was about Ole Miss's racial history? Like it gets, you know, it certainly has filled your show's airtime. We've certainly, you know, gotten some content on our site for it, as everyone else has, but it's talking like Ole Miss has been beat up here this week, you know, and they haven't done anything in the last 3 days to you know, deserve it. You know, maybe they did before, but I can imagine the Ole Miss people are calling up Greg Sankey saying, hey, can you help us out here a little bit?
0: Well, I mean, it is a fact that back then, I think it was 2009, it could have been the only year that Kiffin was at the SEC meetings, that he and Urban Meyer got into a heated discussion, and Slide just finally unleashed a bunch of F-bombs and shut them up. And many of the people that were in that meeting said it was probably one of my Slide's finest hours. But I mean, what is Greg Sankey supposed to do? You know, sit with Lane Kiffin over a 4-hour Vanity Fair interview?

0: asked on certain cases, like behind the scenes. Does he do something like that here? To go back to our original discussion of the playoff, does Sankey, and he, it's not just him, it's presidents, it's chancellors, it's other people in the room. Sankey just is the lightning rod for a lot of this. But do administrators step in on that when they're trying to get everybody on the same page, when, I don't know if I'd call it an existential crisis, but you have now everyone else wants to go to 24 and all eyes are on the SEC. Like, is it more important to get everyone on the same page and singing kumbaya on the playoff thing and just let's let the other stuff, like, you know, let's hope it just gets forgotten? I mean, maybe that becomes the emphasis.
1: Seth Emerson, we'll see you in 2 weeks. Seth, many thanks from The Athletic. As we inch closer to this showdown on the beach. So we'll take a break. Your phone calls are next. We got time for you at 855-242-7285.
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14: You convinced me. 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
1: This ball smoked to right field. The big dumper is tight as he blasts one into right field.
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0: And we are back, and George is up next in Louisiana. Hello, George. Good afternoon.
1: Hey, Paul. Thanks for taking my call. My Shreveport homeboy. How are you doing?
0: You bet.
1: Look, I just wanted to call. First of all, I just, real quick, I heard this today. I was reading Danny Dine, and did you know that, you probably know this already, game day is coming to the LSU-Clemson game.
0: Right.
1: So maybe Nation can come to the LSU-Ole Miss game in Oxford.
0: Yeah, I got a feeling. It's going to be hard to get any room in that one. I think the whole world is going to be at that game.
1: Well, I'm going to try to go with my "Go to Hell, Ole Miss" T-shirt on and everything. But I just wanted to call and talk about Kiffin. You know, I don't care about Kiffin one way or the other. He's my football coach now, and he ain't won a game at LSU. Now, if he starts winning a game, if he gets to the playoffs, if he wins a national championship, I'm going to love him. You know, hell, I loved Les Miles, and I hated that grass-eating fool. But, it's a matter of what is Kiffin going to do for LSU. And I hope that he'll be a good coach, and I hope he'll win some games, and we'll get back on the winning ways, because that last coach we had was a joke. But anyway, I've heard so much. This has been the craziest week on Paul Feinbaum. I'm sure you understand that. And I've heard everything from racial gerrymandering to somebody calling the states of the South Confederate states to now I'm hearing today George Floyd, all this stuff. And I know that race is a tough issue nationwide, especially in the South. You know, I'm 76 years old. I grew up when you had separate water fountains and restrooms, stuff like that. I didn't understand it. I was a kid. I was a single digit kid. But I mean, so I understand that causes a lot of problems in the country. But anyway, I just hate to see this be the I've been waiting for you to talk about LSU for a while. I hate this is the subject that's come up. But look, let me ask you a question, because I trust you more than any sportscaster I listen to. Do you think at any level that Lane Kiffin is a racist?
0: Absolutely not.
1: Good. Thank you. That's all I wanted. I didn't think so. But, you know, now somebody's going to say, well, I heard on Paul Feinbaum that he's a racist. Well, if somebody said that on your show, then it's going to be like it comes from Paul Feinbaum. Not that somebody else may have said it or somebody applied it. Anyway, thanks, Paul, for taking my call, and I appreciate it. I feel a lot better now. As an LSU fan, this has been a rough week. And maybe Kiffin opening his mouth and saying that caused the network to bring game day to Baton Rouge. We need them in Baton Rouge. We love them in Baton Rouge. So, and if Chris comes to Baton Rouge, we'll whoop their ass in front of 100,000 in Tiger Stadium at the real Death Valley. So anyway, Paul, take care, my man. Have a great day, and I hope to talk to you soon.
0: Thank you, George. Thank you very much. And by the way, I don't make the decisions on game day, but I do understand the concept. Game day is going to that game for a very specific reason. It's the best matchup of the day. It also is ABC's primetime game, which is connected to game day. And there really aren't a lot of choices. It's a pretty terrible opening weekend for college football. Last year, you had Clemson, LSU-Clemson in Clemson. You had Texas-Ohio State. You had a couple of other games. You had Notre Dame-Miami, which was on Sunday, but it could have been on Saturday. So that was you had some choices. This year, that is really about it. So I know LSU fans are proud of getting game day, and it's all about Lane Kiffin. But they had game day was there quite a few times under Brian Kelly as well. Doesn't really make that much difference, except game day usually chooses their best available game. Now, sometimes they don't always go to the best game because maybe they've already been there before in the same season. John is up next in Louisville. Hey, John.
2: Hey, good afternoon, Paul. And where would we be the last 3 weeks without Lane Kiffin and the Paul Feinbaum Adult After Hours program? Have you thought about that?
0: Yeah, you know, I don't know. I've been tuned into that late night show. I've been paying more attention to after hours than I have the before hours.
2: It's hard to distinguish at times. Hey, can we agree your first caller, Arthur, who tried to critique your call with Griff, apparently has not enjoyed your other class with Griff where he makes obfuscating an art form. But he's always a good sport. Agree?
0: Yeah, apparently I did not win any awards for my interview with Griff the other day.
2: He was obfuscating. I'm sorry. And hey, Paul, thanks for clearing up who wrote what song with Slump Dog. It's been bothering
0: me. Yeah, you know, I tell you, a song that came out, I believe, in 1972, what was that, 54 years ago? We're still debating who wrote the song.
2: And poor Slump Dog, when you told me you had Jackson Browne on hold, I think he just said, tell him he can hold on for a little bit longer. Did you catch that?
0: I just don't want to overwhelm Slump Dog with my Rolodex of musical greats.
2: No, so Seth Emerson was intrigued by nothing after Sankey talking for an hour, but then he had to read between the lines. But Paul, I found it rather, funny that Sankey would be searching for data on players who would be dropping out if they extended the schedule. I mean, they are on NIL contracts. We do have championships every year. What do you think about that comment?
0: Yeah, again, and Seth knows this better than anyone. Sometimes it's not what Greg Sankey says. It's how he says it, what he doesn't say, the context. And I don't claim to be a Sankey-ologist, although I would certainly take the honorary degree if offered. We'll take a short break. We are back with more right after this.
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0: Hey, we welcome all of you back, and our Zoom is working again. So if you're using deductive logic, that means Bash is next.
1: Thank you, Dr. Feinbaum, with your doctrine in Sankeyology. I appreciate it. And Paul, you have said in the past before that you are a expert in Sankeyology, correct?
0: Well, I was at first a self-proclaimed Sabanologist. So now that he is retired, I needed someone else to become an ologist about, so I am now a Greg Sankeyologist.
1: Would you say you're a better Greg Sankeyologist than a Lane Kiffinologist?
0: I don't like to promote myself on this show, but I'm pretty good at Lane Kiffinology as well.
1: I can agree with Paul. So let me ask you a question. We're a few weeks away from Tampa, Florida, where SEC Media Days. Do you think that the Lane Kiffin, you know, controversy will, three choices, Paul, will go up, go down, or stay the same like it is right now?
0: I think it will go down because there's almost nothing to it. He made a specific targeted comment, and the whole entire goal of that comment was to hurt Ole Miss. You and I know that. Lane Kiffin's slipshod apology proved that, and there's just not much meat on that bone. And I know everybody is raging about it, but it will go away. There'll probably be more things about Kiffin to come out. I'm sure somebody's going to drop a book this summer on Lane Kiffin that will, you know, talk about something that, you know, we've all heard, or maybe we haven't heard. But I don't. And then there will be the fake outrage generated for September 19th.
1: Yeah, good point. But let me ask you, do you think a reason why you said that it will die down is because the Ole Miss team, like football, like themselves, they're not responding back to LSU, Paul? What do you think?
0: Well, I think here's the sad truth of the matter. Ole Miss has lost in all of this because Lane Kiffin just moves on. He's the one that jilted them. They didn't jilt him, although a lot of people have gotten that confused. He continues to. Now, that's usually when you're the jilted lover, you're the one like hiding in the bushes of your ex. This is Lane Kiffin jilted them, but he's still hiding in the bushes when Pete Colden comes home every night, which is so weird. But I don't think it's going to matter. Ole Miss people are not going to get over Lane Kiffin, just like Tennessee people never got over Lane Kiffin. It's just the way he rolls.
1: And let me throw one more team in there, Paul. My Alabama Crimson Tide. We haven't gotten him over him either. I mean, he is the reason that Clemson won their first national championship.
0: It's very true. And I think a lot of Alabama fans, now this is, I have a question for you. All these Alabama fans who were pining for Lane Kiffin because he never got the interview and Kalen DeBoer got the job. Has anything happened this week that has affected all that pining for Lane Kiffin?
1: Yeah. Had he been at Alabama and said every bit of the same quote instead of Baton Rouge, Tuscaloosa, I would be ashamed to be a Lane Kiffin supporter. Like some of these LSU fans, they're lying to you. They're pretty much, Paul, in my opinion, they are on board with this ship regardless if they want to be or not.
0: Yeah, you heard the guy a minute ago. He clearly didn't like what Lane Kiffin said, but he said, well, he's my coach.
1: That's the case, Paul, that you have a coach that still hasn't won a playoff game. But in today's world, does that really matter if you're Lane Kiffin and if you can sell your team as much as you are, which, you know, Paul, they're going to get all the eyeballs. Like the caller said before, Clemson LSU week one will be the biggest game of the season up to date.
0: There's only one caveat that you have to worry about. And when you look at LSU's schedule, it's a little bit tricky. And I don't have any faith or belief in Dabo Swinney anymore, so it's hard for me to believe that Clemson, with a new quarterback, is going to go into Baton Rouge and win that game. So I say that. But in the unlikely event that they do, then that just adds to the pressure of that Ole Miss game. It becomes almost a must-win. which I think will be very difficult for LSU to win. And then they have Texas A&M the week after that. So, I mean, their September schedule is very tricky. I think it's as hard as anybody's. And if Lane Kiffin has three losses or two losses by the end of September, then what happens to this Lane Kiffin train? It completely derails.
1: Oh, my goodness, Paul. You're speaking into existence. I love it. But let's add one thing that you just brought up, Paul. Dabo Swinney, did you hear what he said, Paul, about his review of the 2025 season? He finally, Paul, admitted to what you and me were saying for the whole, like, week to week when they were coming out every time and saying, oh, we got a 57 on the exam. And then he finally came out, Paul, and said, yeah, we underperformed. You had 12 drafted NFL players and you were 7-6, Paul. Like, did you hear what his comments about season last year?
0: There's literally only one person I know that still supports Dabo Swinney, and that's the
1: guy. That's Chris from South Carolina.
0: Exactly.
1: My man, thank you so much, Paul. Roll damn tide. And Lane Kiffin, you suck.
0: Chris is up next in Mountain Brook, Alabama.
2: Paul, thanks for taking my call. Paul, do you think Auburn will ever have a coach that's either controversial or worthy of you being an ologist of that coach?
0: I tried to be a Hugh Freeze-ologist, but my burner phone got recalled, so I couldn't do it.
2: I understand. Well, Paul, being a Feinbaumologist as I am, I think you kind of hinted to it, danced around it when talking about the Kiffin stuff. But I don't. Yeah, correct me if I'm wrong, but you don't think he cares whatsoever about this controversy, do you? I mean, he said what he said. He said what he said.
0: Chris, I want to be careful how I answer that, but but no, I do not think he cares one bit. I think if I had to guess, and just purely a guess, Chris, I think Lane Kiffin is behind that curtain getting a good chuckle.
2: That's exactly where I was going with it. I think the same thing. He's like, man, he goes, I could just say the simplest thing. What he thinks is the simplest thing, he goes, if people just run with it. And he's just proud of himself. I mean, I think he's always been. I mean, I think history would show that. But
0: By the way, Chris, Lane Kiffin is bored when nobody's talking about him. He doesn't really care. I don't mean he doesn't pay attention to it. He does care. It's like if I told you, let's say I'm involved, I said something really stupid and everybody is attacking me. And I said to you, Chris, you know what? I don't care. I don't read any of that stuff. You and I both know that would be a total lie. I'm not saying at some point, and I've been there where you're in the middle of one of these controversies, at some point you just say, I can't read anymore. But Kiffin, the difference is most people will tune away for a minute. Kiffin never takes his eyes off that part of the conversation.
2: No, I mean, like, if he said that, it would be the most ridiculous statement ever because he's always responding to stuff on Twitter and in the media. So, you know he listens.
0: And I tell you, Chris, I'll tell you why he gets away with it. Because there's so many lapdogs out there that the second, and they were in Mississippi, and now they're all, they've all been torched, and they're all upset, and now they're in Louisiana, everywhere else. I've always argued that he's not nearly as clever as everyone gives him credit for, but you don't have to be that clever.
2: No, and I think that was part of your frustration with Mike Griffin the other day, and your first caller was saying what he said about being disappointed in you, which I thought was ridiculous, because, I mean, you know, somebody's got to call it out instead of being the lapdogs like you were just saying, and all you were trying to get was an honest response from him.
0: I know Griff pretty well. I mean, if he has a hot take, he's going to give it to you pretty quickly. A lot of people are reluctant to criticize Kiffin, but Chris, you know me too well. And I've got to do better. I'm talking to you as my therapist. I've got to start taking medication because I am losing patience with equivocation. I'm losing patience when I interview. I had somebody on a couple weeks ago, and I asked this person about a specific individual who had made a very controversial comment. And I asked this person, what do you think about that? He says, well, I wasn't in the room with him. I'm like, no kidding. I mean, I know that. You know that. You're an expert on our show. I can't say what I want to say. Give me an answer, okay? And that is when I am at my worst.
2: Well, you're short fused. I think we'll call that John from St. Louisitis.
0: Yeah, and I tell you why I'm short fused, Chris, because I want every guest and I want every caller to be great. I mean, I can walk down the street and say, hey, what do you think? Well, I don't know. I'm really not an expert. Well, to me, if you become a guest on the Feinbaum show, there has to be a reason to justify it.
2: Absolutely.
0: And by the way, I'll tell you a quick story. I was once a guest. Remember Keith Olbermann?
2: Absolutely.
0: He had a late night show for ESPN that was terrible, and he got canceled, and it should have never happened. And I was in a studio in New York in Times Square, and I asked the producer. I said, "Man, I can't tell you, this means a lot. I just got started at ESPN." He said, "Well, we apologize for having you on so much." I said, "Well, no, I really appreciate it." He said, "The truth of the matter is that Keith only likes about 3 or 4 people, and he only wants those people on the show, and you just happen to be one of them." Thanks for the call. We're up against the break, and we're coming right back.
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23: And we are back, and Coach Brown is up next in Mississippi. Good afternoon.
24: Hey, Mr. Paul, thank you for taking my call. I'm a long-time listener. Love your show. I'm retired. I believe this is 14 years now I've been retired. I'm 67 years old, so I'm well-versed in Mississippi, Louisiana. We have graduates in our family from LSU, and we have graduates from Ole Miss and Mississippi State.
23: Wonderful.
24: I just called because I'm sick of it, too. I'm sick of it, too. I didn't want him at LSU. I prayed that he wouldn't come. but he's there, and we're going to have to take it with a grain of salt and make the best of it. And I think Ole Miss is going to come out on top in this deal. And I'm 40 minutes from campus at Ole Miss, and I have my seats already. For the game, we go to the Ole Miss LSU game religiously every year, regardless of where it's at or who's winning and losing. So, but thank you for what you do. I'm concerned about the future of SEC football. I don't like to be looking silly, and I just love SEC ball. I mean, it's my thing, football. So, but I do appreciate you. I don't want to see a 2014 playoff. I don't want to see 16. I liked it the old way, I guess. So your comments on any of that would be...
23: Well, thank you, Coach. We'll do everything we can to keep it at 16, but I think we're going to lose that battle. Let's check in with Dot next in Florida. Good afternoon.
25: Hey. Good afternoon, Paul. I'll be your therapist.
0: I've been there and done it, 87 years old. I'll be your therapist. But I love Lane Kiffin. I followed him from day one. And when he was at Mississippi, oh, the greatest thing in the world. Then when he goes to LSU. But I'll say one thing. There's four things about my mom. One is that he's a Christian now and he get rid of these bad habits. Two is he always says how much he loves Paul Feinbaum. And even though you guys get each other and he still blames you for getting fired like 10 years ago. And the fourth thing is I just think his records speak for itself. They loved him in Mississippi, and when they got on the airplane, they cussed him in the all night. I think he even gave him the bird. But Swamp Dog, I got something to say to him. Swamp Dog, I can only say one thing about a dog, and it says a dog will go back and lick up his own vomit. So I changed the name. Bass, don't badmouth Kiffin, because I love him. He's a good father. Who else do you know that's a coach that would go out in California, get a kid that was really hurting, bring him to Mississippi, let him stay in his own house, and then after he leaves 4 years later, even though the Kiffin got on his year one, he kept...
23: Hey, thank you. Don, thank you very much, and you take care of yourself. Wendy is up next in Ohio.
1: Hey, Paul, I just think it should stay at 12. I don't think it should go 16 or 24, but, you know, and they screwed up college basketball because now it's 76 instead of 68. So what do you think about that, too?
23: Yeah, you know, I think 68 to 76 is really minor. You're just letting bad teams in that won't get out of the first round. But college football, I mean, you're not rooting the college basketball regular season because it's already terrible. In college football, the season is still great, and 24 is going to ruin that.
1: Why not? That's what I think.
23: Wendy, thank you. Always great to hear from you. We'll take a short break. We are where are we? We're going to talk to one of the top. So maybe the best softball pitcher in America coming up here soon, and your phone calls as well.

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0: afternoon here on the program. Welcome back. Second half is live, and we head to South Carolina and are joined by Chris. Good afternoon.
1: Man, Paul Firebaum, how you doing today?
0: We're doing okay.
1: They want me to talk about sports, Paul, so I don't want to hear them complaining. The sports I know is Clemson. And one thing, I'm not going to sit here and tolerate you and bash Ben on air and say the only reason we won that national championship because Lane Kiffin. They was going to get beat, Paul, if he was there or not. It don't matter. And we just had the best team that year. Sometimes it's the best team. That's back when you didn't have to buy the roster. That's back when you had to develop players. Yeah, you had to give them a little money every now and then, but you develop them. The thing is, I'm tired of everybody disrespecting Dabo, and it's making me upset, Paul. Because Dabo, yeah, he haven't won anything lately, just like the other 132 coaches out there. He's only won national championship every year. But the man is going through what he mastered. Now he's going through a phase, and he's still going to come off on top. So I find it very disrespectful for a long-time Clemson fan. I find it very disrespectful for everybody disrespecting my coach because he ain't winning. They hold this man to a higher standard, and they coaches, and they on fire.
0: Chris, hold on a second. I appreciate your fandom.
1: It ain't fandom, it's facts.
0: Well, it doesn't matter. But at some point, I mean, there has to be a quota on how much we have to hear about Dabo Swinney.
1: All right, we ain't got to hear about him. But, hey,
0: and by the way, I'm most interested, like, not in like Dabo Swinney, like, someone I'm very familiar with, but over your left shoulder, right, if you're watching on TV, can you explain that wall over there?
1: Man, look, man, you got all my goats here, Paul. You got Dabo Swinney, the goat of college football. You got LeBron James, the goat of basketball. And then you got Paul Firebaum, the goat of the radio. You got the godfather of any talk show radio host. You got Paul Firebaum on the wall with me, Paul. That's why everybody say, hey, Paul, I love Paul. I just ain't going to kiss your butt and disagree. I'm going to disagree with you sometime, Paul. I mean, I'm a straight shooter. I get it from the GOAT. Jim, he ain't like our man. He ain't got to manipulate things to get fandom. He ain't got to get other material to create false advertisement or false outrage to make a call. He ain't got to talk about somebody 19 years to be a legendary call. I ain't got to do that either. But I'm going to talk about Dabo. I'm going to talk about what I'm passionate about. And it's Dabo, the greatest coach in college football, Paul. I love you. I love Dabo. I love LeBron James. Have a nice day, Paul.
0: Thank you. Yeah, LeBron's not looking too good of that three right now. Why don't we take a call from Brian, who is in Tulsa. Good afternoon, Brian.
2: Oh, Paul, what a joke. He's in love with the fake flop James, the biggest flopper in basketball, just like Chris, that probably flops his phone calls. So, Chris, and another thing, Dabo has not been the same since we took your defensive coordinator and took him to Oklahoma. So, shut your mouth. You haven't done nothing in that crummy conference lately. So, as words of the rock, know your own and shut your mouth. Paul, now, yesterday, after my call, you had Candace, the Nashville hot chicken trash, talking about a horrible thing about Ina, about this virus that's going around. Candace, you ain't nothing but an ugly wildebeest that the Nashville Zoo is looking for right now. Man, I tell you what, you ever talk about Ina like that, that man has gone through more than what you have in your whole damn life. So, Candace, shut your mouth. Quit talking crap about Ina. And Candace, guess what else? You suck just like your Titans and your Volunteers. So Candace, why don't you do us all a favor? Just go away. Shut the hell up. Piss off. I'm in. We love you. We always have you back. Paul Boomer Sooner, I'm out.
0: Vance is up next in Georgia. Hello, Vance.
3: All right. Oh, boy. Anyway, Paul, have you heard any news about Trey?
0: Yes, we got a couple of good reports. Iman talked to him, and he is doing well.
3: Good, good. I'm glad to hear that. You had this interview yesterday. Oh, God, some of these calls. Anyway, you had this interview yesterday. You interviewed this gentleman named Chris Childers. Is that not his name?
0: Yeah, he's a talk show host.
3: Paul, I could no way speak like he did. As fluently, he's the best I've ever heard. Everything he said is what me and my football buddy have been fearing since they went to the four-team playoff. We knew right then that was only the beginning. This guy was fantastic. You yourself, I believe, uttered prior to having him on that you thought he was one of the best you'd ever heard. And
0: I agree. He was amazing.
3: Well, he was just so succinct. And Paul, he was so dead on. These are facts that are going to happen. And but yet nobody can stop it. It's unbelievable. And real quick, hey, Chris, I beg to differ with you. Michael Jordan's the greatest of all time. And by the way, no. You don't lose your offensive coordinator in some kind of mayhem that I don't think to this day we actually know what happened between Coach Saban and Lane Kiffin, and then turn it over to a rehabbing offensive coordinator and play the national championship. And one fact that nobody will ever bring up except me, it's the only game I've ever seen in my life where the Alabama defense was on the field 99 downs. I've never heard of any defense being on the field.
0: And Vance, you're right. And you know what? It came down to a cheating play to win the national championship, a completely fraudulent
3: play. It was a
0: play.
3: Pick play. Today
0: exactly.
3: It would be flagged.
0: Exactly. Exactly.
3: But, so, you know, if you don't think Lane Kiffin, whatever took place, Paul, I don't know that we all...
0: No, I will tell you this. Lane Kiffin told me the next day, he said, I guarantee you Alabama would have won that game had I been calling the plays. I believe him.
3: Well, I believe that, too. But, you know, hey, history is history. I don't blame Chris for being...
0: No, I would say, and I know it's verboten to criticize Saban, but I would rank that among the biggest mistakes Nick Saban has ever made.
3: You know, it was just unfortunate because I really thought...
0: Well, I mean, all he had to do... I mean, listen, he knew what a skunk he had on his staff. There was nothing new. all he had to do was just bite his tongue and live with this guy one more week to win a national championship. But and I know his principles overwhelmed him. He said, I can't let this guy stay here after the way he performed last week, but he should have called him in, given him the riot act, and I think he would... I mean, I know one thing. Winning a national championship, you could live with Lane Kiffin one more week after 3 years, considering he was already leaving. Thank you so much for the call. J.D. is up next. Good afternoon.
4: Hey, Paul, I hope you're well today. I got a couple calls ago mentioned Candace, and I had called in to say something to Candace, so I'm going to go ahead and say it anyway, if you don't mind. Candace, you're the scum of the earth. You don't ever come in there and take a shot at I-Man like that. I-Man is an icon. You don't say stuff like that and wish stuff like that on people that's been through what he's been through. He's an icon, and people look up to him. The difference between you and him is you look up to people. Now, Long, you're trying too hard, Long. You called in twice, and all you can come up with is just dumb and just dumber. I told you to pick on somebody that you could handle. You can't handle me. I mean, I can come up with something off the top of my head better than that, like leftover neurological goo or some crap. Get somebody you can handle and get off of me. And Chris, from South Carolina, if we gave you the impression that somebody gives a damn about what you're upset about, I'm sorry, but nobody does. Thank you, Paul. I appreciate it.
0: Well, thank you. Why don't we take a break? We have a guest coming up in a few minutes. Still plenty of time for you to call us.
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12: And that'll retire the side.
13: After four innings, it's still a tight one here at the ballpark. We'll step aside for a quick break.
14: I sure am looking forward to a quiet week. No games to call.
15: Yeah, I guess you are right. But I can't figure out who to support for Lieutenant Governor.
14: Ben, it's easy. Greg Dolezal.
15: Dolezal, huh?
14: Without a doubt. Dolezal is the proven conservative who gets the job done.
15: I mean, that's what we need. Someone who actually delivers.
14: I'm telling you, Greg Dolezal wrote the Riley Games Act to keep men out of women's sports.

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0: welcome back, and let's check in with Sid in Baltimore. Hello, Sid.
1: Hi, Paul. I heard Chris talking about how Dabo was one of the best coaches, is one of the best coaches in college football. And I think a few years ago, I might have agreed, but I just, honestly, and I'm a University of Virginia fan, Tony Elliott was on that squad, and he's helping us now. I think everything just used to fall in the right place for that coaching squad at Clemson. If you had to ask me who the best coach in college football is right now, I would probably say Kirby Smart, but I want to know your opinion.
0: Yeah, I mean, Kirby Smart is in the conversation. I'm not one that always gets hung up on recency, but you'd have to include Kurt Cignetti in that group just based on what he has done in 2 years. I've never seen anyone do that.
1: Yeah, I agree with that. I just think it's kind of a small sample size, but I'm curious to see what he'll do.
0: No, I mean, hey, Sid, if you said to me, okay, you're the athletic director now at USC, and you can pay whatever you need, and which coach are you going after? Kirby Smart's my first coach. I probably would not want Kurt Cignetti because I think he has to fit into a – I don't think you can put him into an establishment place. He's also in his 60s, and he's a gruff guy who is not going to mesh well with a lot of people. Kirby gets all that. I think Cignetti is part of that conversation. After that, I think a lot of the names are pretty traditional. It's really tough to. I see a lot of top 10 lists, and I look at that list and I go, how did these people get on that list?
1: Yeah, and I still, despite what we're seeing from the teams that win the championships, think coaching in the SEC is totally different than coaching in the Big Ten. And yeah. I just think that Kirby Smart has been successful for so long, whereas we've seen 2 good years from Kurt Cignetti.
0: No, I totally agree. Thanks for the call, Sid. Really do appreciate it. Let me check in with Jim, who is in Dallas. Good afternoon.
2: Hey, howdy. Good afternoon, Paul. Thanks for taking my call.
0: Thank you.
2: Real quick trivia question for you. Which current SEC coach had the following comment during Arch Manning's recruitment? I love Sark, but I hope he can stay sober.
0: I do remember that quote.
2: That was his pitch.
0: I think it was Lane Kiffin, wasn't it?
2: Nope. It is definitely relevant in the Ole Miss discussion this week, but it was Pete Golding.
0: Oh, you're right. So it sure was. Okay, I'm
2: you're
0: sorry.
2: Wondering why Sark might have, you know, obviously Sark was making his point. Yeah, and he did it, obviously, as Alabama.

0: defensive coordinator, right? But if you're wondering, maybe that was in the back of Sark's
1: mind. Yeah, and by the way, Jim,
0: I do remember
1: that now, and I shouldn't have said Kiffin, because Kiffin and Sark are very close friends, and they've both been through the same thing. That is really coming from Pete Golding, by the way.
0: Yeah, and I think, I don't know, you know, I only know what was reported, right? But apparently it was a Zoom with Arch and his high school coach, and the high school coach had to basically call him out. And obviously, probably Saban didn't like getting the report from that meeting on how it went, because that might have doomed Alabama's attempt at getting Arch. But yeah, so that was just a little.
1: Well, I always heard that Jim with Arch. I mean, yeah, he came. I've always thought if he didn't go to Texas, he would have gone to Georgia.
0: Yeah, I think you're right on that. I mean, it's been a couple of years since we were following that so closely, but I think we were pretty worried about Kirby on that one.
1: Yeah, because the problem with Saban when Saban had Jalen Hurt, Tungavailoa, Mac Jones. I mean, it was just this Bryce Young. I mean, it was just one after another.
0: Incredible.
1: And I think they felt like that would be the worst, the wrong. I mean, obviously they like Saban. I mean, who didn't? But that was. I'm glad you reminded me of that. Yeah. And by the way, that is not the first time that Sarkisian has said something like this. He said it before. It just didn't get as much attention.
0: Yeah, I appreciate to a degree, right, Sark kind of being a little bit snarky. I don't think in any way what he said compares to Lane, right? But a little bit of competitive snarkiness is I'm fine with. We had a guy named Tom Herman as a coach here, and that it didn't play well with Texas. The constant kind of maybe. He was a bit more immature than maybe he was a little bit more in the Lane direction of things when he was at Texas. It didn't work real well for Tom. But hey, and then for the upcoming meetings, right? I mean, I'd love to see Sankey be able to. I mean, this is really going to be a test for his leadership skills. But what I'd really love to see is for him, if they could come out of that, right, with some sort of simple, here are the four things that we're looking for, this is where we want to be. We would love the NCAA to be able to set this up. If not, you know, we're looking for partners here, you know, and that comes down to what's going on with number of teams, you know, a position on that, a position on maybe, you know, age or eligibility, a position on, you know, rules of any kind, but just a simple three or four, here's what we're looking for, and maybe get it off of just the 16 versus 24. But they came out and said, here's four things we want to lock in on, and we're looking for partners who want to partner with us on this. And leave it to Sankey, right, as to how strong a statement he wants to make. But I'd love to see that coming out of the coaches' meeting.
1: Jim, thank you. Thank you very, very much. Well said. Appreciate it. Dwayne in New Orleans is up next.
2: Hey, Paul Fonfong, deal with that bull crap, huh? Wait and tell Jim who was the offensive mind with Nick Saban with that, who got Jalen Hurts, the boy from Hawaii, for Miami quarterback, Bryce Young, Matt Jones. Who was the offensive coordinator with that? Who opened up that offense? Tell me again. I forgot
1: That was Lane Kiffin.
2: All right, then. You should have told Jim that. You should have told Jim that just like that, because a start was at USC?
1: Well, he was gone from USC. Well, he got fired because of public intoxication. Yeah, that's well documented.
2: Yeah, that's
1: well
2: what he documented. Got fired for? Yeah, all right, then. That's what he got fired for, all right? Y'all on that Texas bandwagon again, huh? With Arch Manning, huh? But look at this. Y'all bragging about Stark so much. Stark didn't win nothing yet. What did he win? What Texas won so far, huh? They ain't gonna win nothing this year coming up. Cause we gonna lower. They come to Baton Rouge. Oh, where they come to? They come to BR, huh? I think they do got a game in BR. We're gonna whoop on them in Baton Rouge. You know what I'm saying? And game day, first day. Hey, Clemson and LSU, game day gonna be in Baton Rouge this year, y'all. First game. All right? We're gonna see what's happening. All right? That alcohol to start. That makes that with the.
1: I mean, listen, one thing about Steve Sarkisian, everybody knows what's happened. He's very open about it. We've talked to him. This is not exactly breaking news that he got fired from Southern Cal. Who hasn't gotten fired from Southern Cal? They ought to fire the current coach. We are up against the break. We have something very special for you next. Maya Johnson, Belmont, one of the top pitchers, maybe the top, in all of women's softball. She'll be playing at a campus near you soon. We'll talk all about the weekend coming up next.
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0: and how Belmont's Maya Johnson managed lupus to become the country's most dominant pitcher as Belmont heads to the Tuscaloosa Regional. Action begins on Friday. And Maya, thanks so much for joining us, and congratulations. I know the year's not over yet, but how would you describe this journey you and your teammates have been on?
1: Well, first off, thank you so much for having me. But yeah, this journey's been incredible. I think it was just been a great continuation of everything we were able to accomplish for our program last year. And then to see that extend into the season has been really, really fulfilling, really rewarding for us.
0: And certainly, you know, some would say the people that picked this field didn't do you any favors sending you to Tuscaloosa, but it's also an incredible opportunity. I know you've had a lot to say about that, and people are having fun with everything that is being said, but that's all you can think about right now is your first game. You're not playing Alabama, but you may end up seeing the number one seed soon. What do you make out of the weekend trip?
1: Yeah, obviously you said it best. You have to focus on the game ahead of you. So we have to take care of business against Southeastern Louisiana first. But getting sent to the number one seed is a great opportunity for us and for our program to continue to be known on the national stage. I think that when you're trying to make a name for a program or you're trying to make a name for yourself in a sport, you want to go and you want to compete against the best and sometimes win against the best, you know. So we had some Power Four wins early in the season, but we have to go game by game, and the goal is to get to that regional final. So just one day at a time, one game at a time, and just continue to perform the way that we know we can.
0: Yeah, I have beaten a couple of SEC schools along the way, which everyone has been paying close attention to. What they've also been paying close attention to, Maya, is your story. And I know for you, you're probably tired of talking about it, but it is who you are and what you've had to overcome and dealing with a lot of anguish, and especially with your health. We talked about lupus early on, which a lot of people don't really understand, but it can be very debilitating. How have you described to others, and hopefully will describe to us, that part of your incredible journey?
1: I think that part of my journey has forced me to be really comfortable dealing with adversity. And I think it's something that uniquely gives me the drive to continue to overcome. And so in hard moments, specifically with softball, I think it's actually prepared me really well to be late in a game and in the seventh inning and perform. But I think that for me, it's just one of those things that I have to deal with. It's just something that I have to wake up and manage on a day-to-day basis. So it's just maybe an added hurdle, but it's not something that long-term is going to get in my way from achieving what I want to achieve. So it's something I've been dealing with for 9 years. I got diagnosed when I was 15 years old. So it's something I'm really familiar with. And a lot of the reason I'm able to overcome that adversity is because of the people around me. So it's something that's been a part of my story for a long time. A little bit more so this past year, I did chemo in the fall for my lupus. So it's something that, yeah, it's an extra hurdle, but I think it's obviously mentally prepared me to be in hard moments within my sport. So I think that it gives me sometimes a unique advantage as well.
0: Maya, it's hard enough to excel at anything, especially be as dominant and great as you are. But and I know a lot of people are watching who probably have, especially young people, who have dealt with that. And I know you're not here to be a spokesperson for anything but your softball team. But what is it like to be put in this position? Because a lot of people pay very close attention to everything you say about everything, including that battle you've had.
1: Yeah, I think that I'm incredibly humbled by the position that I've been put in, to be able to have people look up to me, or have young athletes with chronic health issues look up to me, because they've probably been told multiple times in their life as well that they can't play at a high level or perform at a high level, or they can't do the things that they want to do. And so being able to have the platform to speak on my experience so that way it's a territory that doesn't seem unnavigated is something that I feel very humbled to be able to do, because when I was growing up, there was not a lot of athletes with chronic health issues that were playing and playing at a high level. So to be able to be an example of that is something that I carry and I take very deeply to my heart. So I speak very openly about my story in the hopes that other people that maybe have similar situations, or situations that are maybe not quite similar but have similar aspects, that they see that there's an athlete performing at a high level with chronic health issues, and that it's doable if you have the right people in your corner. I'm incredibly humbled by the position I've been put in.
0: Maya, you're one of the 10 finalists for Player of the Year. And I mean, all these things are so incredible. And it just makes that that challenge even more amazing. Of course, you'll see one of your fellow finalists in Tuscaloosa. I'm sure all of you know who each other are. Just talking a little bit about seeing Jocelyn in Tuscaloosa this weekend, and you very well may be pitching against her.
1: Yeah, I mean, I'm sharing that honor, that final spot with 9 other incredible female athletes. And so that's not something that I take lightly. I think that every single one of those other 9 athletes have things that they do really well. I mean, Jocelyn has improved her numbers incredibly from last year to this year even. And so to be able to have a game where you have 2 top 10 finalists in it is something that a lot of softball fans will really enjoy seeing. I mean, that's the kind of softball you want to watch, is when you have people that are at the top of the game competing for something that means a lot for our programs, right? A regional final, winning that means going to Supers and potentially World Series. And so it's really exciting to get to share the field with some of the other top athletes in our sport. But to do that alongside the girls in my program is something that's incredibly exciting. And it's a challenge that we're ready to take on.
0: Well, Maya, it is an amazing platform, and you know better than anyone what this sport has meant. I'm just curious, you're still very young, of course, but you've watched softball really in the last couple of years go from a very prominent sport to an incredibly dominating sport this time of the year, where so many people, millions of people will be watching the NCAA tournament, which begins. What does that mean to you and especially your teammates?
1: You know, I grew up in Cleveland, Ohio, where we had the Akron Racers an hour from my house. So professional softball has always been an option for me, even before the sport was super, super big. And so getting to see the sport that I grew up playing and having some of the goals that I had when I was a child and see it continue to grow and to see so many young girls and fans in general just buy into the sport, it's honestly breathtaking to see the growth in our sport within the last couple of years. It's something that I don't think growing up I ever would have imagined happening, especially in my playing career. And so getting to see how many people are bought into our sport and watching and are invested in it has been something that is just honestly, truly incredible.
0: Maya, all the best this weekend and throughout the tournament. We really appreciate you making time for us. Thank you very, very much. What an incredible story as the softball tournament, of course, gets underway this weekend. We'll take a short break. We are coming back with much, much more.
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0: Hey, we are back here taking your phone calls and love to hear from you. I'll be checking with Jack up next in Mississippi. Hey, Jack.
1: Hey, Paul, I got a quick Lane Kiffin question. I wondered if you'd get Lane Kiffin to explain why Louisiana, you know, that place of fairness and diversity, is segregating their congressional delegation. See if he can explain that. Thanks.
0: Yeah. Am I the only one that didn't understand that question? Or maybe I just didn't want to understand the question. Bad News is up next in Pennsylvania. Good afternoon.
2: Hey, Bad News. How are you? This is Bad News, Paul. How you doing?
0: We're doing great. Thank you.
2: I talked to you a couple years ago, and you sang me a song. I told you I was from a town by Allentown. You said, well, we're living here in Allentown. I don't know if you remember that or not. You got so many calls. Anyway, Chris from South Carolina, a couple of your players got it wrong. They said that he said that Dabo Swinney was one of the best coaches in the country. Chris said Dabo Swinney was the best coach in the country. Chris, Dabo Swinney had a couple good years. That's when they say even a blind hog falls on a slop once in a while. He underachieved this year. He had 9 people in the draft, and he admits himself he underachieved. The best coach in the country does not underachieve. What do you think of that, Paul?
0: That's quite fascinating. So what do you think should happen?
2: Well, let's go on. I want to go down to South Carolina now because I had nothing to say about Dabo Swinney. You know, I have Shane Beamer. He did something I never heard a coach do before. When they were beating Texas A&M last year at A&M by a few touchdowns, when they interviewed him at halftime, he said, hey, we practiced all week. We're man for man. We're as good as they are. And, hey, they're a good team. But we beat them by 24 points last year. Paul, coaches don't do that. You don't go back to last year and say how you beat them.
0: Thanks for the call, Bad News. Listen, really appreciate it very much. Let me check in with Tim, who is in Arkansas. Good afternoon.
3: Well, hey, Paul, thanks for talking to me. And Paul, I really enjoyed that interview that you had with the softball, with Rufus. You always do such great interviews. I always enjoyed them. But I've got to ask, why do you interview Mike Griffith? You know,
0: Tim, that is a question I've asked myself a few times.
3: I mean, all he does is regurgitate something from last week's Sports Illustrated. You know, he does display himself well. You know, he looks knowledgeable, but then he opens his mouth and he doesn't say anything. And it's been like that forever. I just don't know.
0: I'm going to sound like a cliche machine here. I mean, I like Mike, and I think he's a very good reporter, but he always comes in with a set agenda, and I don't want that. I just want everyone here, whether it's callers or guests, just to go with the flow. I mean, you know me pretty well. I should behave better, and I'm going to suspend myself from the show because I think my behavior the other day was unbecoming of a professional, and I should have just let him bloviate and obfuscate and equivocate.
3: No, you should not. You know, he comes in and he does his deal, and then you, as a viewer, I walk away knowing nothing less than what he already knew, if you understand what I'm saying.
0: Well, Tim, you know the deal here. Hey, thank you so very, very much. Great to hear from you. Brad is up next in Macon, GA.
4: Paul, I've told you this before, and thanks for taking my call. I've gotten those words written down on a piece of paper on my refrigerator in case I got to pull them out with Miss Kathy. Pontificating, obfuscating, bloviating, and I hope when I use them, I set it in the right way. But hey, Paul, I'm kind of impressed with one of your callers. She's been calling. She's kind of new, but she's been calling. What do you think about old Sid up there in Baltimore, Maryland?
0: I think Sid from Baltimore has emerged as one of the bright new callers on the show. If you gave her an award like the Rising Star Award, she might win it. I really like her. I think she's got a future as a podcaster.
4: I think she's got a future, whatever it is she wants to do.
0: She may have a future sitting here after me.
4: I truly doubt that, Paul. I agree with her about Kirby Smart. He's been doing it. He's been the most consistent, been doing it longer, the most consistent. And I think he is right now the best coach in college football. And there's only one coach that's right for Alabama, and it's Kirby Smart. I mean, he's the only one that brings that kind of mentality that they've had for so long with Nick Saban, that he would be a natural fit. But he's never going to leave Georgia, and that's the way it's going to be. And I'm really disappointed in one of your callers, Paul. Stacy from Birmingham, man, why did you take your ball and run home? Why did you just quit like that? I mean, surely you're not a quitter. I mean, I don't understand why you did that, but your daddy's coming over there in October. I'm going to need you and Legend and everybody else over there, Handsome Joe. Please roll out the red carpet for us when we come over there and take care of business. But, Paul, yeah, you got some really good callers calling in your show. Hey, it's funny how people say you don't have good new callers, and I think we got a few coming up.
0: Brad, thank you very much. Great to hear from you. I'm glad we are doing a caller school now. Let me check in with Brooks in Iowa. Hello, Brooks. Good afternoon.
5: Paul, I just wanted to ask you a question. When a player has NIL money and they have a violation of team rules, like I'm using an example of the University of Minnesota Gopher quarterback who came down to Fayetteville, Arkansas, his hometown, and a couple weeks ago was caught with underage drinking, does a player like that have a chance to lose some of their NIL money for a violation of team rules or a violation of good conduct in the community
0: Brooks,
5: public?
0: Supposedly, some schools, I know Georgia does this, have a system of fining players. Now, I don't know how enforceable these things are, because Kirby Smart can get away with it, but some coaches probably can't. But I think some of that goes on, but I think at this point in time, if you're paying a player and he's loosely bound to your school, unlike an NFL player, your chances of reining him in are pretty slim.
5: Okay. Yeah, I'm just curious, you know, a player like that, you know, top position on the team, you know, goes out and does that in the community. Do they, you know, have some consequence that means something other than maybe playing time? Or, you know, I would think you'd want to have a financial penalty of some sort for acting like that in the community.
0: Good point. I'll dig into that a little bit deeper. Dan is up next in North Carolina. Hello, Dan.
6: Good afternoon, Paul. I hope you won't feel badly to me what I'm about to say. I know the big powwow in Dustin, Florida is coming up in a couple of weeks. And obviously there's division in the ranks. And my question to you is, do you think that if Sankey can't pull something really big, that he would consider resigning?
0: Absolutely not, because you know, there's nothing that urgent right now that has to be solved. We have a 12-team playoff. There's a contract that continues for that. And you know, Greg Sankey is not walking away from this job because there are a bunch of rats on his boat who openly criticize him, where in the past it never happened.
6: Yeah, if the court of public opinion, sometimes that overruns a very, very good man, where where you might think, and it's happened to me, that why am I going through this?
0: No, I understand, but there's usually reasons why people stay in jobs.
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23: Welcome into the Truist Studios here in the Battery, Atlanta. Barrett Salee and Chris Domino, he's back after a one-day hiatus. Braves and Cubs game two coming your way, 7:15 first pitch from across the street at Truist Park. Braves look to win the series from one of the National League's best teams, a Cubs team that has two 10-game winning streaks this year. Chris, you're back. I missed you yesterday, my
24: friend. Yes, thank you very much. And it was nice to see Mike Yastrzemski and Austin Riley go deep. As I was looking at yesterday morning, I saw that Mike Yastrzemski had two home runs and only 8 at-bats against last night's starter. It was kind of nice that he got Colin Ray again. Sometimes it's as simple as just read it on a piece of paper and go, is that a real thing? Yeah, now he's got 3 home runs off of Colin Ray. So, yeah, let the party begin for Mike Yastrzemski.
23: Yeah, and he pimped that one a little bit. And he had that. He dropped the bat, had a little bit of a relief on his face, too. You could tell it was eating at him a little
24: bit. Funny, I asked him today, and I don't think I insulted him, but I might have insulted him. I said, you get that one back? He goes, no, I've hit him before. I said, oh, okay, I know. I just wasn't sure if the first one here, perhaps. And look, at the end of the day, he hit 9 home runs in Kansas City. This is an easier park. At the second half of the year, by the way, this is an easier park to hit home runs in for him. We'll find out if maybe, I don't know, a door got kicked open a little bit last night.
23: Yeah, and, you know, we'll see how long he's in the starting lineup. He's not in the starting lineup today. It's a tease, but Ronald's coming back. We'll have an update on Ronald, so he might get forced out of the lineup a little bit because Ronald is on the horizon. We'll talk about that a little bit later in the show. We'll also have lineups, pitching matchup, prize picks, picks of the day, all of that stuff. Before we do anything else, though, let's pause 10 seconds for station identification on the Atlanta Braves Radio Network.
22: 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WRFC Athens.
23: It was an interesting game. You saw Dom Smith go 4-for-4. Yaz hit the home run. Austin hit the home run. Quietly, Austin has heated up in a pretty big way. And Grant Holmes didn't have his best outing because the walks ultimately got him yanked from the game early for Didier Fuentes, who came in and was amazing. But only one hit. It was Alex Bregman, who hit a really good pitch, and that's all that the Cubs had. So a little disappointing for Grant in the sense that the control wasn't there, but he still looked relatively sharp after 11 days off.
24: He controlled his destiny in terms of being able to go 5 and maybe pick up a win, but he wasn't able to. And this is the luxury of Didier Fuentes. And whether it's the, as last night, 5-6-7, that means Suarez gets a night off. If you needed it, I think it could have been 5. I think it could have been 6-7-8.
23: Yeah.
24: At some point, he looks like now. I think the thing is, he's down for probably the rest of the series. I expect to see him in Boston if and when it's needed. But I do think that 3-inning stint last night means he will not be found in the next 2 days. But you just saw what it is he can do. He is the idea that he went through a lineup.
23: Yeah.
24: That's what you do in 3 innings. He went through a lineup. And then Dylan Lee. Look, I was talking to Peter Moreland before the game got started today. And he said, you know, this guy's. I don't know if anybody knows or cares. Like, that's just the job that nobody seems to know or care about. But if the All-Star game was today, let's just say that they were they had to select. Somebody's going to say, all right, who are the pitchers? What have we got? And somebody's going to say Dylan Lee. And they're going to say, well, who else? And the guy's going to go, no, I mean it, Dylan Lee. No, I mean it, Dylan Lee. There's no respect for that job.
23: No.
24: Will there be respect if, God willing, he looks like this? I don't know, but I'm just telling you, he does the job that's talked about the least, as good as anybody right now.
23: He's having an all-star caliber season. I don't think he will be because there'll be too many Braves and you have to have spots for other teams and all that other stuff. But,
24: well, closers get more run than it's 8th-inning guys.
23: And Robert Suarez is probably going to get more run than he was anyway. So it's unlikely. But yeah, I mean, well, honestly, I don't know if Dylan Lee cares all that much. I mean, Dylan Lee's like, give me the ball, I'll go through. We'll be done with it. He's the kind of guy that I don't really think that he loves being good, but he doesn't like hearing how good he's been because he just goes out and does his job.
24: It was also a 12 pitch inning, which, you know what, I believe makes him available tonight.
23: Yeah, for sure.
24: Thank you very much for not actually going to 19, 20, or 21 pitches. 12-pitch inning means I'm sure he nodded today and said, good to go.
23: Amen. Yeah, and Didier looked great, too, and Walt talked about him earlier today when we met with him about just how much pitching out of the bullpen, it suits Didier. Like he said there are guys that nowadays wouldn't necessarily fit that mold of a future starter going into the bullpen, having multiple innings, and learning how to hit a pitch.
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